0: not like hate watching, like I just the Cowboys. I don't want to see them win. Not like I'm rooting for the Giants.
1: I will defend you here because you're not hate watching. It's just whatever's on.
0: Yeah. I'll watch. Right. I mean,
1: you'll watch anything.
0: You know it at this point. That's why summer league basketball still gets under your skin when I tell you I watch it.
1: Well, I have a new sport that I'm watching. So
0: do you? Okay. Let's go to our interview with Domowicz. Then we've got Phil Martelli. We'll come back and we'll talk about it before we close the show.
1: Sounds good.
0: All right. Our next guest has spent more than four decades covering professional football, telling the stories behind the game. Paul Domowicz is an award-winning NFL reporter, longtime Pro Football Hall of Fame voter, and someone Philly sports fans know well from his years covering the Eagles for the NFL for the Daily News and the Inquirer. He's got a new book out, Just Give Me the Chance to Fail, The Life of NFL Hall of Fame linebacker Sam Mills. Paul, welcome to the Hall of Sport. The heart of sports. I can't even speak today. We're so excited.
2: Thank you. Thanks for having me.
0: This is a fascinating story, one that you first met Sam Mills in 1983 while covering the Philadelphia Stars. What did you see in him then that stayed with you for more than 40 years?
2: I saw a guy that would not take no for an answer. He had obviously dealt with, prejudice over his height long before he got to Philadelphia, and the Stars kind of gave him what turned out to be the last opportunity to, get started in a professional football career. Otherwise, he would have been known as a great high school industrial arts teacher and maybe a great high school coach, but no one would have ever seen him play football if not for the chance he got in Philadelphia.
3: How close was it? Was it really that close that if he didn't make the Stars, that's it, he's done?
2: Probably. I mean, nobody else was interested in him. He was cut by the Cleveland Browns after going to their camp in 81. He had a good camp. Marty Schottenheimer was the defensive coordinator there, and he just couldn't get past the 5'9". There was plenty of tape of him from that camp, from the preseason, so other teams had a chance to look at it, and they pretty much shared Marty's opinion that, he looks good, but it's folly to think a 5'9" linebacker can play in the NFL. So that probably was not going to be an option at that point. The Stars only signed him because Jim Garrett had kind of encouraged Carl Peterson and Sam Ratigliano, who coached him for that summer in Cleveland, also asked Carl to at least give him a chance. But if the Stars hadn't, if he hadn't signed with them, I highly doubt any other USFL team would have given him a chance, and he already had started a family. He had to be talked into even going to the Stars. So, he wasn't going to look for any other opportunities after that. He finally decided to give that a shot because Jim Garrett had told him, if you don't, you'll probably regret it the rest of your life. And the rest ended up being history.
0: One of the guys who did give him a shot was Vic Fangio, and you were with him the other night. He wrote the foreword of the book. Tell us about their relationship and his participation with you in the book.
2: Well, they were, Vic and Sam were kind of the same age. I think actually Sam might have been a year older than Vic. Vic came to the Stars in 1984, a year after Sam had already been there. And been an all-league player in 1983. Vic joined them as he had been a graduate assistant at the University of North Carolina, and he came in as a coach on Jim Mora's staff, wasn't even being paid. I mean, he was basically an intern, and he spent 2 years there with Sam. And Vic impressed Jim enough that when he took the New Orleans Saints job, he brought Vic with him as his linebackers coach. And, the story that Vic likes to tell is, they were going to, Jim knew he wanted to bring Sam with him anyway, but he asked Vic what he thought about the possibility of signing Sam to the New Orleans Saints. And he says he literally got up on a table and, to campaign for him. So, they spent 7 years or 9 years together in New Orleans, where Sam became the leader of probably the greatest linebacking core in NFL history. That's where that bond between the two of them was formed. You know, Sam, Vic was one of the first people that Sam called after he was diagnosed with cancer in 2003. And, you know, ever since his death in 2005, Vic has had Sam's picture on his wall at every coaching stop he's made in the, you know, in the NFL. So that pretty much tells you how close they were. You know, they spent 14 years together. You don't see that very often in professional sports.
3: The story of Sam Mills obviously can't be told without talking about how short he was and getting to the point of being successful. But what was it about Sam Mills beyond that that made him so special? Was it his leadership quality? Was it the strength of his character? Was it all of those things or more?
2: It was kind of the whole package, Jeff. But I mean, what impressed me the most about Sam, I mean, you get past his, after you watch him play, you get past his height pretty quickly, because as you know, I coaches started to realize as time went on that being his size was not necessarily a disadvantage to a linebacker, because he could get under people's pads. It didn't have to bend his knees and get leverage on a person. So that was never a problem. But what impressed me the most about him was his intelligence and his smarts. He, as early as high school, his high school coach, Frank Glazier, taught him how to watch film, taught him how important it was to know what he was looking at, what the defense was going to do, what the offensive tendencies were, diagnosing, you know, formations and things like that. So, you know, Sam became even that early, when, you know, most, It was tough to watch film in the 70s. I mean, it was like watching your family's vacation film. Very grainy. Not like today, where you could just take a laptop home and watch. You know, every player watches film there. So he learned tendencies and all of that, and was able to. I mean, he became a defensive leader everywhere he went, starting with Philadelphia, to New Orleans, Carolina. I mean, he lined up everybody. He told them where the play was going, what kind of play it was going to be. He was always a step ahead of the offense. And I think so that kind of is what struck me the most about watching him play, is just how smart he was.
0: You know, you talk about him being a leader, but he wasn't necessarily the loudest or most physically imposing person in the room. At the same time, fame and success never seemed to change him. What kept him so grounded as his career grew and let his leadership style be different from what others had shown?
2: I think part of it was his family. I mean, just where he came from. I think we're all kind of the product of how we grew up and where we grew up. But I also think a lot of it had to do with the fact that he was an undrafted player that nobody thought could play. And he never forgot that. I mean, he let it drive him right up, you know, going to the last season in Carolina when he's got five Pro Bowls and, you know, nobody was going to cut him. I mean, it was going to be his choice to stop playing. But he was driven by the fact that, you know, one bad practice might cost him, you know, a chance to play. So, and he, you know, as his leadership ability, you're right, he wasn't very vocal. But players were just drawn to him. I don't know. Part of it was personality. I think a big part of it was the respect for him. I mean, they knew this was the smartest guy in the room. I mean, he was giving them the answers to the test. They saw what he could do for them as well as the team as a whole. So, I mean, he was just, I mean, that's why he became quickly a very good coach. I think if not for the cancer getting him, I think he was on the fast track to becoming a successful NFL coach. I think he would have been a great head coach.
3: Can you talk a little bit about the phrase "keep pounding" and how important that is to his legacy?
2: Yeah. Well, nobody ever heard that term until 2003. John Fox is the head coach. Sam's he was diagnosed with cancer that August, but kept coaching while he was getting chemo. Carolina was a team that was 1-15 2 years earlier. Nobody was giving them a chance to get to the Super Bowl that year, but they ended up having a terrific year. They make the playoffs. And before the first playoff game against Dallas, John Fox, who he had a tradition of having somebody speak to the team before the after the Saturday practice, the day before the game. And before the Dallas Cowboys playoff game, he went to Sam, who was feeling as good as he had been considering the chemotherapy and the practices he had missed because of the chemo. He went to Sam and asked him to speak to the team. And that's when, Sam, after practice, on the practice field, made the famous keep pounding speech. I mean, he basically told the players, you guys keep saying that you're looking at me for inspiration. He told them, but I've been looking at you guys and the way you never quit for inspiration. It's kept me going during this cancer battle. And that's when he started using the term keep pounding, never quitting. And, it's probably the most famous inspirational speech a player or coach has ever given. I mean, in modern NFL history, that team not only went out and beat a Dallas Cowboy team that it had lost to 2 months earlier, but it went on to win two more playoff games and make it to the Super Bowl and give Sam a chance to coach in a Super Bowl game. They lost. They ended up losing New England Patriots. But, keep pounding just kind of took off from there. I mean, it's still a popular term in Carolina. It's stitched into their uniforms on the collar of Carolina's jerseys. They have a number of events, keep pounding, charity events, keep pounding cancer fund, a keep pounding marathon in Charlotte. That I think it's kept his legacy alive. They have the drum on the sideline before each home game, the keep pounding drum. It's a huge drum that, a guest will bang, kind of like, in Philadelphia where they have people ring the Rocky bell. So, everybody's kind of got that, but, we're talking, 21 years later, he's got a statue in front of the stadium. 21 years after he's died, his legacy, is still as strong as ever.
0: As somebody who took pride in that legacy and then tried to pass it on to others, what do you think that he would think about that message still being used so much today?
2: I think he would, he was a very humble guy. I think he would like the fact that it has inspired people. It is, when he was suffering from cancer, I remember I went down and talked to him 7 months before he died. And, he had been given 3 to 4 months to live, and we're talking, and he's telling me how lucky he is to be, to have done the things he did and to have seen a Christmas that no one thought he would see. And one of the things he felt he was kind of given this curse of cancer to do was to inspire other people on how to deal with it. I probably wouldn't have seen things the way he did, but this was how Sam, how Sam approached things. It was what made him special. And so I think the fact that this keep pounding still reverberates this long after his death, I think would be, something he'd smile at and be happy at, that it helps people still today.
0: Before we segue to a little football, I just want to ask you, you were a Hall of Fame voter for a long time. What do you think he would have thought about and that you wish he would have seen in Canton?
2: I think he would have wished he'd gotten in a lot sooner, but I don't think he would have said anything about it. He waited till, he went in the 20th year, his last year as a modern era candidate. This is a guy that, Vince Tobin, who coached both him and Mike Singletary, Coach Singletary in Chicago for like 5 years. He said that, in his mind, he told both me and Vic Fangio that, Sam was a better player than Mike Singletary. Well, Mike Singletary got into the Hall of Fame in his first year of eligibility. Sam had to wait 20 years. It's just kind of, that's the foul. It's not, no system is perfect. I've always felt football, until they've made these more recent changes, probably had the best voting system and the best selection system of any of the professional sports. But Sam's was a situation where that didn't hold true. He should not have had to wait that long. I think the fact that he never got a chance to play in a Super Bowl hurt him. the fact that he passed away so early in his eligibility and wasn't around to be reminded by people that of how great a player he was hurt. But so I think he would have been disappointed that it took 20 years if he were still alive. But you probably wouldn't have ever heard him say that because, you know, I mean, he's not Terrell Owens. I mean, he wasn't going to throw a temper tantrum every year that he didn't get into the Hall of Fame. So, yeah, that's what I think. And he would have been happiest for his family. I think even, you know, if you believe in heaven and that he was up there when he finally made it, I think that's what he would have been happiest about, is that, you know, that they got a chance to celebrate this along with, you know, for him. So, yeah.
3: You know, you mentioned a couple reasons why it took so long. Was it because it was his last year that all of a sudden the antenna went up among the voting members that, hey, how do we miss this?
2: I think it certainly contributed, Jeff. Myself, you know, and a couple of other the selectors harped on it in that meeting, in that discussion that we had, and I think it finally banged home with them. There were some comments that I remember using, a couple from the one that I remember most and used in the book is from Jim Mora, a guy who wanted to cut him the first time he saw him in Philadelphia. I had to be talked out of it by Vince Tobin, but you know, he later would say that Sam Mills was the best player he ever coached. And, you know, Jim, as you guys know, also happened to coach a pretty good quarterback named Peyton Manning. For him to say that, you know, speaks volumes. And I think that rang a bell. But I think definitely the fact that he was, you know, would have gone into the senior pool and probably never have been heard from again was a consideration. I mean, I think it was a consideration 2 years ago when Eric Allen got in. He was in his 19th year. And I think people realized that, you know, when a guy lasts that long, you start looking deeper into his career and realize why, you know, why did it take this long? And I think that changed some people's minds when they did that.
0: All right, Jeff, I'll try not to throw up as I transition to ask my Eagles question. You've seen a lot of Eagles football through your career. Your thoughts as this team gets ready to kick off this Sunday, which seems like a very different offense with still lots of questions.
2: I like their chances, guys. You know, I think early on, I was telling Vic and I were talking about this at the book event we were at the other night. I think the defense is, because of the fact that this is a new offense, a new offensive coordinator, that's going to be asking Jalen Hurts to do some things he hasn't done in a while, like throwing a lot of balls over the middle, getting their ball out quicker. That I think the first 3-4 games are going to be, you know, we're going to hear some boos probably from a crowd that's probably going to boo the first time Jalen throws an incompletion. But I think the defense is so good, I think it's going to be able to carry them early on. And I think at some point, assuming that the offensive line can stay healthy, I've been impressed by the fact I didn't know whether they had enough depth to withstand, you know, situations like Glenn Dickerson and Juergens, if they get hurt again, whether they had enough depth to withstand that. And then I watched Willie Lampkin and people like that play this preseason, and I realized that they do. And I think this offensive line will be very good this year. Particularly if they can stay healthy. But I think early on, the defense is going to be the ones to carry this team. But I think, you know, they're going to be in the Super Bowl conversation when we get to the end of the season. You know, when you get to that point, everything comes down to injuries usually. But if they stay healthy, they certainly have a chance to win another one.
3: Assuming the offensive line does stay healthy, does this, with this offensive coordinator and this offensive line healthy, does Saquon Barkley become the focal point now of the offense again?
2: I think so, Jeff. If the offensive line stays healthy, you know, they're not going to be. I don't think they'll be, if they minimize their turnovers, they're not going to be playing from behind a lot, so they don't have to worry about throwing the ball to catch up. So I think, you know, ideally, this offense is going to be geared towards play action. But it's going to be geared towards giving the ball to Barkley and running it a lot. And, you know, I think, you know, this line seems to like, you know, there were questions about the new offensive line coach with Jeff Stoutland leaving. You know, everybody I've talked to likes the guy. They like his wide zone approach that they're going to use. The linemen seem to be comfortable with it. So, I mean, I think Saquon's going to have kind of a bounce back year this year. I don't know about 2,000 yards, but I think, you know, the run game is what's going to be the focus. I think Jalen can have a good season, but I don't think you want to put it all on his shoulders. You want it to be run first offense that then, you know, uses the success of the run game to set up the pass game. So, I think they're in good shape. I just think it's going to take a couple of weeks for them to get to a comfort level that they really need going, you know, on to the rest of the season.
0: Well, it's Philadelphia, and as you said, I'm sure the fans will have plenty to say about it through Jeff's favorite, the boo, or another way to communicate their feelings. The book is Just Give Me a Chance to Fail, The Life of Hall of Fame Linebacker Sam Mills. If you're looking for something to read, it's the story of a man who's overlooked again and again, but never stopped believing. You'll enjoy it. Paul, thanks for helping preserve his story and for joining us on The Heart of Sports.
2: Oh, thank you, guys. Thanks for giving me the chance to talk about it.
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0: Our next guest is one of the most respected and recognizable coaches in Philadelphia history. After winning 444 games during 24 seasons, now he's taking everything he learned over a lifetime in basketball and sharing it with people teaching the game at its earliest levels with the new Philly Coaching Academy. Happy to welcome back Phil Martelli to the show. Welcome back, Coach.
5: Thank you. I appreciate you guys taking the time.
0: So talk about this. I mean, we talk about youth sports and sports all the time. Why was now the right time to move forward with the Philly Coaching Academy?
5: The story would be this. Everybody out there has dropped their children, their grandchildren off at school. They walk into a school building and they're in the fourth grade, they're in the seventh grade, whatever it is. We all know that at some point during that day, they're going to have a certified teacher. They're going to have a person with background checks, and that person is going to deliver it to them for 40 minutes for whatever the period of time would be, a math, a history lesson, whatever it would be, they're going to deliver it. We're hopeful that our children, our grandchildren pick it up and they can bring it home and apply it and improve in that area. But we know that that teacher was certified. Now we take that child back at 7 o'clock for basketball practice. Could be a rec center, could be wherever they go to practice. Here's what you have. You have an unbelievably enthusiastic adult who wants to help these young people. In today's world, we know that they have background checks, but we don't know if they have a certification in basketball practice. So as I was looking at it, and I said, this is eighth grade and under, boys, girls, travel teams, rec teams, CYO teams, middle school teams. I can help them put together an hour practice where they can go home well-rested. They can say, I got something done. Oftentimes these practices end up in scrimmaging, kids running and touching lines, playing knockout. But because the person, the caring person, this real community hero, didn't have a plan, didn't have a script, it was the same old, same old, same old. So what I thought of was presenting to them through the academy in a three-hour window how to run a one-hour practice. That would apply to fifth and sixth, seventh and eighth, boys, girls, doesn't matter. And the way that it started out last year was very late in September. I started it. We went around to four sites and it was okay. This year was a real commitment to spread this throughout the Delaware Valley and to be able to say, I will present an hour. I'm going to ask you some questions. Like if you walk into a practice, you know how many basketballs you have? Do you have a half court or a full court? Here's one. 15 parents drop their son or daughter off to you. And you walk up and the gym's locked. Do you know who to call? Right? Just these things that you say, like as insane as it sounds, some people were raised in different sports. Oh, getting a drink is weakness. Are you nuts? Do you know how insane that sounds? But it happened, right? Or we're going to punish the kid. Wait a second. The math teacher didn't punish them for getting an answer. We're going to now, in a sport, say punish. So I ask you all these questions. And then I take three skills. Could be warm-up layups. It could be individual defense. It could be foul shooting. I then take those three skills, which should be in every practice. I show you two drills in each of those. Next hour, high school coach. He shows you two of his skills, two of his drills. The other high school coach does the same. And then the last hour, 45 minutes really, we put a high school team through that 1 hour practice with the idea of, I don't care if you play man to man or zone. I don't care. All these teams want to press. No, here's what I guarantee you. Follow this script and you'll have a better fifth grader. You'll have a better seventh grader. Improve the players, improve your team. And then the bottom line is by following a script, what you do is you put joy in these young people's hearts for wanting to practice. Just like the math teacher puts joy in their heart for wanting to learn about math. So I'd love to get to a point where it was a certification by the CYO or whatever. We're not there yet. But our response has been good, not great yet. And that's my give back. It's my give back. You know that my company is called Make a Difference. It's a one-man company. And I do feel that I'm making a difference in youth basketball. The tagline is this: if they practice, they should come. Very much off of the Field of Dreams. But if they practice, they should come. People will call and say, well, is this, if you practice, then you should come. If you're, and I don't mean this disrespectfully, but if it's a rec program where you're gathering them on Tuesday night and you're going to play blue against yellow and there's no practice, then this isn't quite for you. But all of these teams are practicing. I want them to maximize their practice time.
3: How important, you know, as somebody who's gone through this, as a parent who got thrust into coaching, my intention was positive. But I only know what I know. I don't have the experience to be doing this at some high level, nor, you know, when I would coach not just basketball, but also baseball. You know, parents at the level you're talking about expected me to be responsible for teaching their kid so much that they were going to get scholarships and get drafted, you know, 10 years down the road.
5: Amen.
3: I only knew how to do a practice from watching others, but it was just observing and picking what I thought was right or wrong. How important it is, and why did it take so long for the light bulb to go off that the best thing to do was for these parents, these moms and dads,
5: love it,
3: to have somebody who's been through this and knows what the flaws. I mean, you were a college coach. You know what they did right and wrong by watching what you had to teach these people at the college level.
5: And to your, I have chills because that is exactly it. I hope you took on, because somebody asked you, there's two jobs in America that no one ever says no to. Think about this. One, hey, can you help out coach softball? Mm-hmm. So the first part is, can you help out? The answer is immediately yes. Right? They're not saying split the atom. They're saying, well, I could do that because I played baseball when I was a kid, or I was on the playground, or I was in CYO or whatever it would be. Everybody says yes to, yeah, I can do that. I can do that. The second job that no one has ever turned down is when you're at a charity event and somebody says to you, hey, could you auction off this item? We don't know a damn thing about auctioneering. And yet we all say, oh, yeah, I could do that. Right. So it's a humorous way to say the angst that you felt in being given this responsibility, accepting this responsibility that, and I'll even go a step further to say, when I was out recruiting and I was watching, and I'd be like, I don't get it. I don't really get it. I don't get why a high school coach would come without a script. Like, here's what we're going to do for an hour and a half. How do you live making it up? I'll give you one that'll blow everybody up. You walk in to coach fifth and sixth graders in basketball. The first thing that every coach does is what? They get a whistle. Okay. So you're going to use the whistle to deliver instruction.
0: That's power.
5: Okay. Now watch. Ready? Did the math teacher use a whistle? The math teacher use a whistle in their confined space. Did the math teacher use a whistle? Well, why do basketball coaches think they should wear a whistle?
3: What's the answer?
5: You know why? Because.
3: They saw it on TV?
5: That's the answer. Because whoever I played for in high school, or my brother played at high school, or I played youth basketball, and then I looked at pictures, I went online, and I'm just using a name. I don't mean this disrespectfully. And Bill Self has a whistle at practice. Okay, great. But have you ever thought about why you do it?
3: No, but this is going to hurt the whistle industry.
5: I have to come up with another way.
0: It's so funny because 2 weeks ago we were asking the Trenton Thunder manager why all the players come into the mound for a mound visit. And he had the same thing. It's just like, because people see it. Like people just follow what they see. And it doesn't mean it's the right thing.
5: No, and I'm not right. I'm not saying I'm right. I'm just asking you, right? Your heart is so gold. You're volunteering your time for other people's children. Don't you want to be like so organized and so, and just watch the traps? Why do all basketball practices, we line kids up and run and touch lines? Okay, if you wanted to run and touch lines, volunteer to be track and field. But the same thing of running and touching lines. Huh. What if every kid worked on their dribbling doing that? All right, we're going to go back and forth, up and down the court, dribbling a ball. Oh, I worked on their skill? I worked on their skill. And I'm not saying you have all the answers for skill. Like, am I saying everybody teach the shot? No, I'm not saying to teach the shot a certain way. But I am saying if you go through an hour of practice with kids, and they don't shoot the ball, or how about this one? How about the last thing you should do when you're leaving a practice? The last thing that you should do when you're leaving a sixth grade girls practice, and then just fill in whatever description you want. The last thing in every practice in America, and I'm starting with the Delaware Valley, but the last thing you should do, every kid should make a shot. Now they get in the car. How was practice? You know what's on their brain?
0: The last shot.
3: Yeah.
5: So practice didn't suck, right? It didn't suck because there are kids that go through practices that never got the ball, never shot the ball, and never made a shot. And hey, we can't wait to see you on Thursday. Huh?
0: I have a question about parents. You know, Jeff went the one direction, and we've been doing the show 10 years together. So I've heard all of his horror stories of being thrown into coaching. So for me as a parent with a 9 and 6 year old, as much as I'd like to coach, I'm more excited to have other people teach my kids and, you know, have them get instruction there. as a parent who is trying to help out and support those coaches, how can I best do that without interfering with what they're doing? Not trying to get personal advice, by the way.
5: I would say it's this way. To me, it's this way. And I used this. Now, it was really impactful in high school and college. Younger groups, I think it's still effective. I would say to you, make sure you love your children. I'll coach them because people ask me to coach them, or in high school, they hired me. In college, they hired me. I'll coach them. You love them. You love them for their imperfections. You love them for their successes. But I'm begging you, please, please. I'm not standing outside your house and saying, oh, he doesn't have to sit there and eat his peas. So don't be at my practice or my games like, shoot the ball, shoot the ball, shoot the ball. Follow your shot. All the things that people love, they yell out of love. But recognize what you don't know, right? What you don't know. Now, the other side of that, though, is as a parent, just like you would hold that teacher responsible, these coaches, even though they're volunteers, there's a responsibility. Like there's a responsibility. Did you drop your son or daughter off? And was it a safe environment? Right? Was it a safe environment? Was it a learning environment? Well, why do we insist on that at 7:55 when they dropped them off at St. Mary Magdalene? But at 7 o'clock at night when we dropped them off at the Medford Rec? No, you love them. We'll coach them to the best of our ability. And please know this. Please know this. This is all open communication, right? No teacher is going to say, oh, no, I can't meet with you, right? If they can't meet with you, then you already know that teacher is not worth their salt. So the same is with a coach. And maybe the message that leads with, how can I help my son, Philip? How can I help Philip not play more, but play? How can I help him improve? He seems to love this. How do I help him?
3: You're approaching this from an altruistic, positive perspective. But I will say, as somebody who coached it at lower levels, there is a, not all parents are coming at this. We wish they would, coming from love, as you said.
5: Yep.
3: There are parents that are thinking their 9 and 10 and 11 year old kids are the next Michael Jordan, Jameer Nelson. And they expect these coaches to get these kids scholarships. They just do. And now we have NIL and we have money that's just filtering down at lower levels to that. There are expectations that are put on these coaches. How do you, if this is part of the program, how do you teach these coaches who go into this with these positive ideas and the idea of a positive experience and learning a little and learning life's lessons as well, not get jaded from this other side of this, which is hitting from the parents' perspective of pressure and also these hangers-on that are now in gyms of kids that are 10 and 11 and 12 years old.
5: So great point. Part of the checklist, and I wish I could get my hands on it. Part of the checklist is this question. Are you comfortable having a parent meeting prior to starting your season? Are you comfortable with it? Some people aren't because, oh, come on. Like, they know me. We go to the same swim club or we go to church or whatever. But this to me is where you lay out your expectations, right? So it could be something as simple as this. If your son or daughter is going to miss practice, because I spend time putting together my script based on we're going to have 12 players. If they can't make practice, would you just let me know? Right? Just let me know.
3: Communicate.
5: Just like I'll let you know if there's a change so that you don't rearrange your whole family schedule and then all of a sudden 15 minutes before, oh yeah, we're canceling that. So can we have an open line of communication? I need you to hear this is my expectation for this season, right? Is every kid going to play? Are we playing equal time? Then speak to it. Then speak to it. But you end it with this. If this doesn't meet your expectations or your desires or your needs, let's bring it out now rather than have it fester. And then on a Saturday morning in Northeast Philly, there's screaming parents in a gym. I believe that the communication, and we teach our children how to communicate. Like maybe they're going to put it on their son or daughter to say, hey, I can't make practice, or any number of things. Like there could be families that say, like he or she's not measuring up in school. So I would like them to be, or they can't make practice, not measuring up to school expectations. Then the same would be with game. So whatever the coach's expectation is, yeah, we would like you to make practice, and here's how we're going to play the roster. And it's easy to say this, but it's hard to do. But I do believe that the directors of programs, coaches of programs, whatever it would be, the runner of a rec center or whatever, to really just say to people, we would like your son or daughter to respect his family name, and we would like you to do the same. And when it crosses over, if you just say, is this respectful? Because it's not helpful. Again, I would much rather go from, man, this should be great. This should be great. I find it fascinating. I find it fascinating. The Little League World Series, when they mic those coaches on their trips to the mound.
0: I love it.
5: It's and you and I both know that there were 100 crazy incidents, you know, or now you have the clip of the 7 and 8 year old football coaches fist fighting. It hurts, but please, let's make youth sports, in this case, basketball, let's make this part of the educational growth of our young people. Yeah, and not about a scholarship.
0: My 9-year-old and I watched as the coach talked and said, you know, hold your heads up high, even though you're losing. Right. And we talked about it afterwards. I mean, for me, that was great to see. Last one for me, and then I'll let Jeff finish with one. We've talked to you for years about giving back and using your platform. We've talked about your efforts with Coaches Versus Cancer and other things in the community. After all the wins, the tourney appearances, years in major college basketball, what does it mean to you? And I know you don't like to talk about yourself a lot, that this next chapter is centered on helping the people, teaching children how to play the game.
5: It means everything to me. When I came home, two years ago, I met with a real dear friend, public relations guru, and he said, I need you to give me one word to describe what you're doing. And I went home and I started to scribble, and I said, I went back, I said, I don't have one word, I have one thought, but I can make a difference. I can make a difference. That's why Coaches Versus Cancer was, because I could make a difference in one family's quality of life for one day. Then why would I not? I've been blessed. I've been given all these opportunities. I've been given an opportunity to talk with you guys. So my responsibility is to, you know, pass it forward, stretch my hand out. I've always lived by this. Every single time you stretch out your hand, literally or figuratively, you're touching a heart. And the more hearts you touch, that's our goal in life. That's our mission. That's our purpose. So to me, I'm so excited about this because I do think, at least with one coach in one organization, we're going to make a difference. I'm not doing this to check a box. I'm not doing this to say, oh, look, no, let me make a difference. Because you know what? Them being organized, them having a plan, they're going to make a difference for those 15 kids. And then maybe those 15 kids make a difference in their school. This is all about that. Make a difference.
3: You can hear it in your voice. You can see it in your face. You can see how rejuvenated this is for you. But I do want to ask a question about college coaching today.
5: Yes.
3: How we know how this has sapped the energy out of college coaches today, NIL and the portal. Is there a way for college coaches to remain passionate and stay in their profession long without finding different avenues as you have?
5: Well, I mean, it's cliche-ish, but I believe that the college coaches that recognize that they still have transformational powers, and that the players that are with them have transformational powers to help us grow as human beings, they're the ones that can move forward. The transaction coaches are going to be like a light on a candle. They're going to flame, but they'll go away, because college sport transactions, yeah, it looks beautiful right now and looks really lucrative and sexy and all that kind of stuff. This is not sustainable. So again, pie in the sky. If I was to go back, I would say to the coaches, build your whole operation on trust. So Jeff, I'm recruiting you and I look you in the eye and I say, I need you to answer these questions. Do you trust that I am going to improve your skills? You and your family and your father? Yes. Okay. Do you trust that I'm going to get a like-minded people around you where we can pursue championships? Okay. That seems really non-threatening. Yes. Mm-hmm. Okay. Do you trust that I will put you in position to pursue a college degree? I can't get anybody. I got nobody a college degree, right? Nobody gets it. They have to earn it. Mm-hmm. Okay. Do you get that I'll put you in that position? Okay. So that's a trust. All right. Do you trust me? If I can get you $10, I'm going to give you all $10. I'm not giving you $8 and giving Jason 12 because he's a double digit rebound. Blah, blah, blah, blah, blah, blah, blah. I'm going to live by my word. Whatever is worked out, you're going to get everything that was stated that you would get. Okay. We all good? We're all good. We're building this on trust. Mm-hmm. All right. Now I'm going to turn this around. Now I have to turn it around. I trust you that you're going to give me this accurate answer. You, your family, your followers, your mentors. What's this worth? And if you come back to me and say, well, I have to get $150,000 because the kid across the street is playing baseball and he got $150,000. If I'm the coach and I know what I have, I can look you in the eye and say, I hope you get $150,000. And guess what? I'll go recruit Jason, because it's what we said was built on trust was built on a figure. And I can't do that. Can everybody do that? No, I get that. But those that are staying closer to transformational than transactional will have a chance to have a long career.
0: I'll tell you what, I would love to have my kids coached by somebody who you help show the right way. Because like Jeff said, the passion comes through as you speak about it. We could talk about it with you all day. We'll have to get the information to put out on our social accounts of how more people can contact you to have you come in and show them the right way to do it. Coach Phil Martelli, thanks for coming back.
5: It's Philadelphia Coaching Academy. We have nine sites now. If you're in the Delaware Valley, as I've said, if you practice, you should come.
0: And we'll make sure to share it with people. We agree. Definitely come. Thanks so much for the time, Coach. Best of luck with it.
5: All right, Phils. Thank you.
0: That was a very deep interview talking to Phil Martelli. It was a great interview talking to Paul Domowich. Before that, your thoughts before you tell me your new favorite sport.
1: Coach Martelli is one of the most passionate people. You know, he seems so level-headed when you see him on the sideline. He never came across as the coach who was like running up and down the sideline losing it. He is so passionate about so many things, and they're all the good things. It's all caring.
0: It just comes right through when you talk to him. His love for what he does. And, you know, I'm glad he gives us the time that he does. And I really hope that other coaches take advantage of it, because you were right. People just ask you to be coached. Like, I had to take the Our Kids Safe test, not Do You Know What You're Doing to Teach Baseball test for Adam. So, all right, tell me your new sport, because we got a couple minutes left.
1: It's the other football.
0: Soccer.
1: So I gotta tell you that I got to go see AC Milan in Milan at San Siro Stadium, which everybody tells me is like this legendary stadium. It was where they had the Olympics closing ceremonies, I believe, this year.
0: And you're a person who's been to lots of huge events, lots of stadiums, like you've seen your stuff. So
1: yeah, and look, covering the Union, lots of football, and going to the World Cup. The World Cup was amazing, but that was because it was joyous. European football is like another level, not joyous, another level of intense fandom, as the word you use all the time. People lighting bonfires shouldn't happen in stadiums.
0: Were you lighting a bonfire in the stadium?
1: No, I was nowhere by the fan section, because apparently the fan section required no shirts. So
0: you didn't go tarps off?
1: No. I think they had tarps off well before that phrase ever came about. But the intensity of fans, and here's the difference. I just want to say, here's the one difference, especially going to sporting events here, back and forth. The fan, and this relates to the Sixers Flyers new stadium. They keep talking about the fan experience. And the fan experience is the foods and the concourses and everything else except the game is what they now call the fan experience. Is that a fair assessment? You go to Europe and to some extent Canada, because I've seen this with the Montreal Canadiens as well. The fan experience is sitting in or standing at your seat and watching the entire match or game. That's it. There's not a ton of food in San Siro Stadium. There's not a lot of other, there's no t-shirts going off.
0: No laser tag.
1: None of that stuff. It is meant for you to focus solely on the game, the match. And it is, I know I'm old school. It is so refreshing to just go and focus solely on the match, to the point that they don't show replays. So if you're not watching, you miss the goal.
0: Well, I just want to know whether you'll be waking up very early on Sunday mornings and Saturday mornings to watch your new soccer.
1: You don't have to, because it's on in the evening.
0: All right. That's your last word.
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1: Thank you for always making it possible for us to play the sports we love.
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3: Hey, hey, hey, we are back. 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
4: We are back. We
3: surprise,
4: are back.
3: Surprise, surprise. This is Diane and Manny, but we are back with something special for you. We
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3: came back, drum roll, to welcome back Reggie McGlone.
5: Ladies and gentlemen, thank you for having me back
4: on
5: the Empowerment Zone. I am the community liaison for My Independence at Home. If you or your loved one are in need of home care, please dial 215-921-227. That's 215-921-9. What did I say? 215-921-2277. If you're looking for a job, we have job openings for caregivers. 215-921-2277. You'll get a 24-hour live person operator 24 hours a day. 215-921-2277. And let the wars begin. Man.
3: We are so excited. You have been missed here at the
4: Yes, most definitely.
3: You have truly been missed. I'm telling you, I don't know a day that we have come through the building and someone has not asked us, how is Reggie McGlone doing? So how about we start there?
4: Yes.
3: How is Reggie McGlone doing? Where have you been? And then we're going to get a little bit more into it.
5: I'm doing well. I've been taking it easy.
3: Okay.
5: That's what I've been doing, taking it easy. Yeah. I just, radio, been at radio since 1992. And Lisa and I decided that for the summer, we always take off for the summer, but put tapes in.
3: Okay.
5: We play tapes. And then Diane twists my arm.
3: Oh,
5: and then
3: yeah.
5: Manny twists my other arm. And
3: help
5: me against the wall.
3: I knew there was an agenda. There was an agenda.
4: Oh.
3: On live radio to sell this story. Okay, people. Now, you know, you've had us for all summer. Do
4: yes.
3: you think that that sounds right? Only Reggie McGlone. But seriously,
4: yes.
3: We have all been praying for you and for your healing journey. And we're so grateful to you and Lisa for choosing us to sit in for you this summer. It was a ball. We had a blast. And, you know, but we also want to know about your journey and your healing journey and how things are going for you as you have been diagnosed with prostate cancer. And you've been, you know, a warrior in this and taking it as you know, right just into it. Just jump in and tell us how you're doing with
5: that. Well, the prostate cancer is not my problem. Because they have, as we catch it in time.
3: Okay.
5: Which, you know, I'm a black man, if you don't know that by now. We don't go to doctors. Mm-hmm. But my wife beat me over my head and say, boy, something's wrong with you. Go. And we caught everything in time.
3: That's wonderful.
5: And now I have a slew of doctors. And they gave me radiation. I had one time, I had two sets of radiation. Mm-hmm. First time, I was okay. Second time, they didn't find anything, but they wasn't sure. But the radiation, when it goes in your body, it beats the jack out of you.
3: That's what we've heard. I've heard about
5: it. It will make you want to smack your mama. And what it did, I'm 70, so it did not

0: like do anything harmful to me, but that chain of event where I have arthritis, I have a pinched nerve, and at one time I was crawling.
1: Oh my God.
0: I could not even move. I was like, I was in an emergency ward. I was emergency ward a couple of times. I'll tell you about the second time. But,
1: right.
0: And then you have all the doctors giving you all kind of pain pills, pain management. You have what they shoot me up with every 3 months, hormone injections. But I'm alive. I mean, there's some people are not here to say what I have to say today.
1: Exactly. Right? Exactly. And I think this is why this conversation is so important, because number one is, like you said, a lot of men don't get checked and you want to go and get checked. But more than that, talking about the process of radiation, I think it just gets, you know, someone will say, oh, I had radiation, or either I had chemo, but they don't talk about all the dynamics of what comes with that. So let's start peeling that back a little bit. Radiation, how long were you in it, and what was it like when you first went in? And all of these things that you listed, were those results of the radiation?
0: Radiation's hell.
1: Okay.
0: You're in a steel thing, and you're going through a tube, and you got your gown with your butt out.
1: Okay.
0: All right.
1: So is it anything like an MRI tube or something different?
0: Similar to MRI.
1: Okay. Okay.
0: You hold on to this thing behind you, and it just, they die in your body.
1: Okay.
0: So they can locate where the lymph nodes are, cancerous nodes.
1: Right.
0: So it's probably the most impersonable event you ever want to go through. But it saves lives.
1: Right, exactly.
0: Okay, it does save lives. And I have, my doctors are at Chestnut Hill. Fox Chase, rather.
1: Okay.
0: I have a Chestnut Hill, Fox Chase, Jefferson are the best.
1: Wow. Yes. And how long were you in radiation? How long did you have to do these treatments?
0: Well, I don't remember my first treatments.
1: Okay.
0: But these recent treatments, there were, 15 treatments, but they used 20 treatments combined into, how would you say, I had 20 treatments.
1: Okay.
0: But, and they only, because 20 treatments, leave it at that.
1: Okay.
0: Yes.
1: Okay, wow.
2: A lot of men hear the words radiation, but they may not understand what actually happens to the body. What would you want men to know about the reality of this treatment?
0: Mm-hmm. Well, when you have prostate cancer and the treatment, if you need radiation, take the radiation. I would tell you, that chemotherapy, that's even worse. Mm. That will beat your body down. Mm-hmm. The mindset of both of them is what will get you through. You can feel sad because you're getting this. You don't get that erection anymore.
2: Oh my God.
0: You don't. I mean, I got blue pills. I got green pills. But this is what happens.
2: Yes.
0: And you have to go through that. But I'm alive. I am a happy person to be alive.
1: Right.
0: If it wasn't for some of the pills, then I would be dead.
1: Wow.
0: I got to take pills for the rest of my life.
2: Yes. Wow. Was there a moment during treatment when you thought, I don't know how I'm going to get through this?
0: Yes. I wanted to smack the crap out the doctor.
2: Wow.
0: I wanted, because.
1: Why though?
0: I was hurting so bad after my treatments. They couldn't tell me what's wrong with me.
1: Oh, wow. So, in essence, it's kind of like that storyline of you're doing something. It's almost like how they used to say back in the day. You take a pill for one thing, but then it may aggravate something else or it affects something else.
0: No, I'm saying that after the radiation, this is when I came in walking, come out crawling. And I knew you had to explain to me, why am I crawling?
1: Right.
0: They could not explain to me why I was crawling. And then, I guess for insurance reasons, one, my orthopedic doctor or whatever said he did the right thing, and the other doctor said I did this, my pain management doctor, and I was looking at you to say, listen, something you hit was wrong in me. So I went to call lawyers, and I finally found my third opinion. You know what he said? Your behind is old.
1: Oh.
3: Oh.
0: That's it. He said, man, you got 70 years old. You look good. You just got a bad hip because it's arthritis.
3: Right.
0: And you
3: got
0: a pinched nerve. It's nothing that radiation did. It might have agitated it.
1: In that moment. It's what? Like, so I guess your thought was, I came in to get radiation, but I'm coming out crawling, so my pinched nerve acted up during this process?
0: After they gave it to me, yes.
1: Oh, wow.
0: Because
1: wow.
0: radiation just goes through your whole body and destroys everything.
1: Wow.
0: So you, whatever's there, it just destroys everything.
1: Mm.
2: Wow. Mm-mm-mm. Looking back at the beginning of your journey, what do you wish someone had told you before you started treatment?
0: To be a man. Because I was a little punk.
1: What?
0: I'm going to tell you right now, you got to say your prayers and all that stuff. But I need to, man, it's because when you see cancer mm-hmm. or see cancer,
2: yes.
0: I'm going to die. That was just prepared to die.
1: Wow. Wow. Talk about that for a moment.
2: Yes.
1: Because I feel like when people hear that word, it's unfortunate that that is basically what comes to everybody's mind is, am I going to die or how long do I have to live?
0: Yes.
1: Or it just changes your life completely and you just start thinking. So there are some people who I feel at the moment that they get this diagnosis or that type of diagnosis, then it turns into... For sure, this passionate commitment to live life, to be intentional about your living. But there's also that part in the back of your mind that may have that fear, trepidation, and just, you know, that almost depression that you're fighting that I'm going to die.
0: Well, you know what? I'm going to tell you something. I lived a good life. Mm-hmm. I didn't care.
1: Okay.
0: That part of dying did not mm-hmm. bother me.
1: Okay.
0: It bothered my kids. They thought I was going to die. Mm-hmm. Everybody thought I'm dying. Mm-hmm. I'm like, I'm not dead yet. Why are you crying? Why are you crying?
1: Right.
0: But mm-hmm. I read up on it, and man, I'll be kicking and living for the next 15 years.
1: Right.
0: The after effect and just being old. Mm-hmm. And probably by the time I'm 80, they'll have something for my hip.
1: Right.
0: That's
1: right.
0: The way I'm looking at it. Modern medicine mm-hmm. is great, mm-hmm. right? Even though I said about the radiation,
1: right?
0: I think in another 5 years, they're going to do something where it will not be as damaging to your body.
1: Got it. It's not as intrusive
0: yes.
1: to other parts of your body.
2: Yes. Mm-hmm. Cancer treatment can change a man's relationship with his body. Did treatment change the way you viewed yourself physically?
0: No, I look better.
1: Okay, so everybody out there listening knows Reggie is really just on fire today.
0: No,
1: and just
0: I'm,
1: the way he said it, you had to be in the studio to see this kind of GQ
0: you have to see Manny's
1: posture
0: face.
1: With him saying, I look better.
0: I'm going to tell you what. I'm going to tell you what happened.
1: Okay.
0: I lost 20-something pounds, mm-hmm. which wow. I wanted to lose anyway.
1: Okay.
0: Okay? And the radiation bothered my taste buds.
1: Oh.
0: I could not eat fried food.
1: Mm.
0: I would not. I if something about if I walked in past, I love Chinese food,
1: mm-hmm.
0: wouldn't touch it.
1: Mm-hmm.
0: If I went into any of these fast food restaurants, I could not eat the food.
1: Mm.
0: So I had to regain my smell.
1: Right.
0: To smell.
1: Right.
0: And my taste for food.
1: Wow.
0: So actually, it did it good for me. It was a natural weight loss.
1: Yes. Wow. Yes. Oh, my God. Now, did you have the option of chemo versus radiation?
0: It wasn't even ready. Radiation was preferred to me, not chemo.
1: Okay.
0: Chemo is when you're at third, fourth stages or something.
1: Okay.
0: I'm not a doctor, but you have to sit in a room and they stick
1: right.
0: needles and
1: mm-hmm.
0: Yes. Now got that would have made me depressed.
1: That would have, because you don't like needles.
0: No.
2: I know that's right. How difficult was it to admit when you weren't feeling okay?
0: I never admit that.
2: Really?
0: No. Even when I'm okay, even before this, you would never know.
1: Mm.
0: It's not in my character. Because I was telling someone, I'm walking. I do these physical therapy myself. I get up mm-hmm. 5 in the morning, I was telling you.
2: Yes.
0: And my leg hurts like you don't know what. And I looked at this woman coming down the hall at our office building with the, well, I see her, and I always see her with her cane, and she just got a new hip, and she had all this stuff. And then I'm saying, you know what? I'm not doing bad.
2: Wow. Yeah, I know that's right.
1: This is so good. I know the listeners here in the Empowerment Zone are really appreciating this conversation. Guys, we're getting ready to go to a break, but just know that Reggie McGlone is back in the studio, and we are talking with him about where he's been for these last 3 months and his journey of healing and just being made whole and his new look on life. We'll be right back.
2: Yes.
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2: We are back. It is Manny and
1: Diane, and we are here interviewing Reggie McGlone. We are welcoming him back. We stayed around to welcome him back
2: yes.
1: to his seat at the Empowerment Zone, and we've been having a great conversation if you've been listening to us, and particularly this conversation may be valued very much by men who are listening because yes. we are talking about the importance of getting screened for prostate cancer and also just going to the doctor, period, and following up when you have some things that are going on that are uncomfortable in your body. So before the break, Manny has some questions for Reggie, so we're going to jump right back in.
2: Let's talk about something that doesn't get discussed enough, the cost of surviving cancer. What did prostate cancer treatment cost you personally?
0: Okay. Well, now that was a good question because it's a lot of money. Yes. And I have good insurance.
2: Yes.
0: I got some government insurance. So, number one, and it's a true story, I have these pills. It's $2,000 a bottle.
2: Wow.
1: Oh, my word.
0: I mean, yeah, a bottle. And I have to take them every day. Wow. And it looked at me and it says, well, it's $2,000. I'm like, just kill me now. Just hit me in the head. And just throw me over in there because I ain't giving you $2,000.
1: Did you say for one bottle of pills?
2: One bottle. One bottle.
1: Oh, my God.
0: Yes. And he says, well, how much you got?
1: Wow.
0: And I said, I could give you $25. They said, okay. And I kicked myself. I should have said 10.
1: Wow.
2: Five.
0: Exactly. And that is the honest truth. One of my life-saving pills, I don't know the name, is like $2,000 for one of the bottles of pills.
2: Wow. And it was $2,000 with insurance.
0: Yes.
1: Wow. With insurance?
0: Yes.
2: Wow.
1: Wait.
2: And so that's not even the full cost without the insurance plan.
0: Okay. Let me tell you something, ladies and gentlemen. These drug companies... Mm-hmm. And they will bill you, just tell me I can't afford it. And they will give it to you either free or they give you at a low cost.
2: Okay.
0: Right?
2: Okay. Yes.
0: And my wife, because I was going to do it for all of my pills, she wouldn't let me do it.
2: You should have.
0: Please, I got a wife. No, really, honestly, the cost of having cancer is very, very high.
2: Mm-hmm. Yes.
0: Or treating the cancer, should I say.
1: Right.
2: Yes.
0: It's very high. But just tell them I don't have the money. Like I didn't. I cannot afford
2: $2,000 a bottle. Exactly.
0: Yeah. Exactly. Yes.
2: Yes. That's an unreasonable.
0: And that's only one of the pills.
2: Right. And that's one dosage
0: every day. I take about 8 to 10 pills.
2: Wow.
0: Every day. Word. That's to save my keep my life. Right. Because you're gonna have water pills. You're gonna have high blood sugar pills. When you high blood my sugar. Age,
1: high blood pressure. Did you say high blood pressure pills?
0: Yeah, high blood pressure pills. I take a cocktail every morning.
2: Wow. Okay, so here's another question. Did the financial stress ever become another source of anxiety during your treatments?
0: Mm. Oh, I am blessed, and I would say no.
2: Wow, that's great.
0: Never even came to a thought. No. And that's the honest truth. I am just blessed, but there are a lot of people that are not.
2: Yes. Mm. What do you think needs to change about the cost of cancer care and medications?
0: I think that American drugs are just high.
2: Yes, they are.
0: Because the same drug you're getting here, if you go to another country, is a lot less. Mm-hmm. And that's the politician vote, people. And you know who to vote out.
2: Most definitely.
0: Right?
2: Most definitely. Yes. After November, get them out.
0: Vote them out. Yes.
2: Yes.
0: But it's only that we have the highest cost of medication in this country is here.
2: Yes.
0: All right? And you can only get that price down if you take action and vote.
2: Yes. Mm-hmm. Yes. Midterms are coming up. Please go out and vote.
1: Your vote is your voice.
2: Yes. Yes.
1: For sure.
2: Let's talk about your mental health. What did cancer do to you emotionally?
0: It made me sane.
2: Mm. Really?
0: Because I was already crazy.
1: Oh, my goodness. Okay.
0: You know that, Diane. I was born crazy.
2: Right? Did you experience...
0: It took the twitch out. You know, I used to have this twitch. Like that.
1: Oh my goodness.
2: Did you experience moments where you thought about your own mortality differently?
0: No. I'm a very positive person and I love myself.
2: Yes.
0: Mm-hmm. Yes. Yes, no.
1: Okay. What was your biggest fear during your cancer journey?
0: I didn't have a fear. My fear was leaving my children and my grandchildren and my wife. That was my biggest fear.
1: Mm. Wow. Was it ever difficult asking for support or asking for like emotional support? I mean, sometimes through this, I feel like people, like I know of people who have gone through this journey also, and some of them sought out counselors, some of them sought out therapy.
2: Yes.
1: Did you find any of that necessary?
0: No, I told you I was. Now I'm saying those
1: things. Now you're saying.
0: No.
1: So it changed you.
0: None.
1: Okay.
0: I could tell you that it made me humble.
1: Okay.
0: How is that? It's the best I could tell you.
1: Okay.
0: It made me humble.
1: That's awesome.
0: But I never wanted help. When I was crawling out of my bed, like I have my wife's bathroom was in our bedroom here, and I could have gone to her, do my business and hers. I crawled in pain to mine, and I didn't want any help.
1: Wow.
0: So.
2: Wow.
1: That's awesome. Have you ever thought about what's the one thing that you did to keep yourself sane through this process? What was your thing, your go-to? Like, did you, start?
0: I prayed.
1: Okay.
2: Wow. Yeah,
1: that's awesome.
0: That's it, yeah. I prayed.
1: That's awesome.
0: I mean, and then get up and do something. I refused to be waited on, which I had. I was waiting. My wife was waiting on me and my kids. I had to force myself to get out of my bed and do things, and they were all waiting on me. I did not want anyone to wait on me, hand and foot.
1: Mm-hmm. Just because that's just not
0: that's not my style.
1: To.
0: No, I'm cool, Raz, no Philly.
2: That's the truth. That is the truth.
1: Oh, my goodness. Cool Reg, North Philly. Manny, what you got?
2: Did you feel pressure to be strong because you are a man?
0: Mm. No. I feel I'm strong because my mother and my father made me strong, and my grandmother.
1: Wow.
2: Yes. Right?
0: They raised strong children, grandchildren.
2: That is the truth.
1: That's awesome.
2: Yes.
1: That's awesome. And I would imagine that that is something that a lot of men would think, that the pressure to be strong going through it, because you figure You know, there are all these other eyes that are looking at you and playing off of your energy during that time. So you're blessed that you were able to have that. And you're blessed that you chose to pray, because there had to be some peace that came to you through just even just that, just praying.
0: I could tell you what I did think of. Mm-hmm. I thought about that if I was going to die, I was going to get my little bag, like the little hobo with the little cane in the bag.
1: Oh my God.
0: And run away and die in the field somewhere. What? Go far, far, far away.
1: Oh my goodness.
0: No. I'm telling you, I was going to get my little bag, you know, with a little vodka in the back. You know, right? My little cup.
1: Okay. We went, just went from prayer to vodka. Here we go. And he's back, ladies and gentlemen.
0: No, because people are, oh, how you doing? And are you okay? I'm like, hell no. I got cancer. Do you see me over here? Do I look like I'm okay?
1: Right. I got you. And that's real.
2: How important was communication with your wife during your treatments?
0: Mm. Oh, man. I didn't want to talk to her.
2: Mm. Why?
0: Because that's the one who kept saying, how you doing? Do you need some water? Do you need this? Do you need that? I need a break.
2: Oh, no.
1: But why are men like that sometimes? I mean, as women, being that I'm the only woman in the room right now, as women, that is our nature to be caring, right? And to be nurturing. And so why is it sometimes that is met with such opposition when it's just our way of showing that we care?
0: Well, first of all, men and women are nurturers.
1: They are.
0: It's not
1: speaking
0: one
1: just,
0: over the other.
1: Right.
0: Okay. But if you want to claim that, you can.
1: Right.
2: What was the most difficult physical change for you to accept?
0: Being able to run.
2: Okay.
0: Because of my leg.
2: Okay.
0: I can't run. I can't jump. Not now. And I'm, like I said, I went to therapy. Hopefully that will help me, you know, strengthen my legs so I can. I have a dogs. I got two dogs.
2: Oh.
0: I have Snoop Dogg and Biggie Smalls.
2: Oh my gosh. And what type of dogs
1: okay,
2: are they?
1: Okay.
0: I got this. Biggie is a Morkie Maltese and Yorkie mix. And goodness. She's a notorious B-I-G-I. B-I-G-I. She rules the house.
2: Oh,
0: she's a small
2: my
0: dog.
2: Gosh.
0: And then I had Snoop Dogg, D-A-W-G, right?
2: Okay.
0: He's a Patek Bassett Griffin Van Dien.
1: Oh, wow. My goodness.
0: A PBGV, what? They call him, yes.
1: Oh, my goodness.
2: Wow. Oh. What would you say to another man who is struggling with the changes cancer treatment has made to his body? What would you say to another man who is struggling with the changes cancer treatment has made to his body?
0: Well, it depends on whether you're on radiation or chemo, and I've never been on chemo.
2: So say if it was a man that was going through the same type of radiation. That
0: take the pills. I mean, not the blue pill, but I mean, no. I got the blue pill, man. No. I could sell you some on the side if you want.
2: No.
0: I can hook a brother up.
2: Oh God.
0: But here's the thing, too. When you're in pain, I got some pills that, woo.
2: Yes.
0: I took a pill. I was just complaining so much. My wife, I thought, gave me a Mickey. This is a couple weeks of pain. Went away, but I thought I was in space.
2: I was just going to ask you that. My next question was, were there any side effects that surprised you when you took, you know, the medications?
0: The ones, yeah. That, and also, I get medical marijuana. I get my card.
2: Oh, okay.
1: Wow.
0: So.
1: All right. You're going from Mickey's to medical marijuana. Like, all right. This is happening today.
0: We can do the handoff in the street, Maddie. You know what?
2: I was just getting ready to say, I have heard research that they did say marijuana was good for people who had cancer. So that was my next question. The medicinal marijuana, did you find that that helped you better than receiving government-issued medications?
0: Well, you know what? I didn't get it because I really don't believe in... I haven't smoked a joint in I don't know how long, man. I know that our producer did. He looked like it. He smoked.
1: Oh, my God.
2: Leave Shane out of it. What?
1: Oh, man. Leave
5: shade out of that.
6: I might be a long-haired hippie.
0: But I've been, I mean, I'm 70. I haven't had marijuana in 40, 50 years. So I'm just caught on the fence with it.
5: Okay.
1: I've heard that too, though. I have heard that the medical marijuana is an option for a lot of men who are going through those types of treatments, and they do find it very helpful. So, but I guess it is. It's just kind of, you know, whatever your thing is that can help you is where you land.
5: Yes, most
0: but
5: definitely.
0: I heard that don't buy it on the street because they put a lot of stuff in it.
5: Oh wow!
1: Yeah, don't want to be doing that.
0: I hear that they do put a lot of stuff in the marijuana. Yeah. Street. That's what I heard. Wow. But I would, if I get it, I'm going to get the oil.
5: Okay. To put it on
1: oil. Now rub it on. I think we're going to pause for a break, guys.
5: Yes,
1: and then
5: yes.
1: We'll be right back. So we are here with the one and only Reggie McGowan back in his seat. At the Empowerment Zone. Stay with us.
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1: Hey, we are back with...
5: Yes, we are, with the one and only.
0: I just want to say one thing also about when I'm going through my cancer treatments. I have the greatest boss in the world. I mean, I got to work from home. I didn't have to work.
1: Wow.
0: She was very supportive of me.
5: That's awesome.
0: Even now, what I do, I can do it right at home.
1: Wow.
0: But I go to work to get away from my wife.
1: What?
0: I mean, I love her, but you know, she works from home, and I
1: want to
0: be. I don't want to see
1: Bonnie,
0: you all day.
1: I got your back, okay? I got your back, Bonnie.
0: Bonnie's great.
1: You know what? She probably need a break from you.
5: Oh gosh!
0: Think about it, man. I'm around you 24/7. That's why people get divorced.
1: But you know what? What you're saying is so valuable because I often think about that with people who have been diagnosed with cancer, whether male or female, woman or man. And, you know, just making sure that you are under leadership or in a workplace where people understand that sometimes your treatments may not allow you to go in person.
5: Yes.
1: Sometimes you need to be at home, or after your treatment, you need to come home and lay down and you just cannot function as usual. You hear these superhero stories where men and women, they don't have a choice. And so it's really, really a blessing that you have such an amazing boss that has allowed you this space to really heal. Because would you say it affects your healing process?
0: Yes.
1: I think the stress of just, you know, having to do other things, or the pressure of maybe I'm going to lose my job. I do know someone where that happened to them.
5: Yes.
1: She was in treatment and she was in stage 3 breast cancer, and she lost her job because she just didn't do well with the treatments and needed time off, and, you know, it wasn't there.
0: My hours are no longer 9 to 5. I'm 9 to 3.
1: Okay.
0: And I work from Monday to Thursday.
1: Oh, that's
0: right. I'm only here at 4 o'clock because I'm doing a radio show.
1: Mm-hmm.
0: All Fridays, all through every day. That's
1: wow.
0: What it is.
1: That's amazing.
0: I don't have to. My job was never like a physical job where I had to get up and hammer a nail in the wall because I'd break the wall. But, I even have a rollator for me there.
1: Oh, wow.
0: For my walking. Yes.
1: That is so awesome.
0: Yeah. Oh, yes. Lisa does it. Ooh, please.
1: She has you covered.
0: What? Covered.
1: But here's also something else that I want to say. And I think you're embracing being 70. So I think it's safe to talk about this. I think that is also such wisdom on her part as a boss, because when you have an employee, we talked about this on the summer series in the Empowerment Zone and how people get aged out because their value is not recognized and their contribution is not recognized. But when you have a boss who recognizes that you still have something to add, that you still have value, then you take care of that employee. So how powerful is that to know that you have all these things that have been put there, and also her acknowledgement to shorten your day? Well, I mean, that's awesome.
0: First of all, I got some mad skills. Okay, let's get it.
1: We all know this.
0: And you're right about that. It's when people get older, they just act older.
2: Mm-hmm. Right.
0: All right. And act needy.
1: Mm-hmm.
0: I don't act needy.
1: Right.
0: All right. I'm looking at myself. I'm very, very marketable.
1: Mm-hmm.
0: If I want another job, I wouldn't take another job.
1: Mm-hmm.
0: I get offered other jobs.
1: Right.
0: And it's not so much as the employee as it is the employer.
1: Right.
0: The employer for sure. As it is the employee.
1: Okay.
2: Wow.
0: Oh, I got to come in. You know, it's if you have your mindset is I'm old and I can't do certain things, then get out the job. You don't, I mean, you let that little young kid come in there. Right now, where I'm at, they got young kids coming in. I'm like, if that's what you want to do, you do your thing.
1: Right.
0: Go ahead, go out and do it. I know what I got to do, but you do your thing. I'm not going to bother you.
1: Mm-hmm. It's true. I mean,
0: One more thing.
1: Yeah.
0: Older people bring baggage to work.
1: They do.
0: Right? They bring that old school way. Right, they'll come in with the pants up to the ankles with the white socks. No, but they bring baggage to work. Anyway, my grandmother say, you know, hey, listen, don't act
1: set
0: today.
1: In their ways.
0: Set in their ways, yes. So it's not always the employer that's the bad guy. And the employees, a lot of times, mm-hmm. are the ones that
1: right.
0: are should be fired.
1: Or either they have to learn to adapt and adjust if you want to stay relevant. You have to find ways to be relevant. You've got to find ways to add value. You have to find ways to make yourself, to be needed in the workplace. You have to add something that somebody else maybe cannot easily replace, because I think it's also valuable to always have someone seasoned on your staff, because you get that perspective, that experience. Manny, you look like you're going to say something.
2: Well, here's where I beg to differ a little bit. We were just talking about on our show, the Diana Manning Show. Sometimes you have older people who are of an older age bracket that can be jealous of that younger employee and could try to set them up to fail. So what do you do in that instance?
0: Mm. Well, first of all, a lot of older people are just angry.
2: And busy. And let's not forget busy. Yes. Busy.
0: So what I would say, I do a lot of older seniors. Talk to 200 a month.
2: Yes.
0: Minimum.
2: Yes.
0: My minimum.
2: Yes.
0: And some of those seniors, I'm like, dude, you know. But I'm going to give you an example in my office, because I'm in and out so much, they hired these new young people.
2: Mm-hmm. Okay.
0: Uh-oh. So. One day.
1: Careful, Reggie.
0: No.
1: He's getting fired up.
0: I've seen him come, and I've seen him go. Now, we have this young lady now. She is sharp as a tack.
1: Okay.
0: I do things my way. She does her things her way.
1: Okay.
0: But we get it done.
1: Okay.
0: She can,
1: that's awesome.
0: She can speak Reggie.
1: Okay,
0: and not many
1: it.
0: People can speak Reggie. You remember that?
1: Oh, yes. I know very well.
0: You have to compromise.
1: Okay. It is a thing.
0: Well,
1: you've got to be able to speak Reggie.
0: You can't just say, because I'm old, I deserve this, right?
2: Right.
0: I'm old, you know. I did my time. Please.
1: Mm-hmm. It's true.
2: It's the truth.
1: It's true. Absolutely.
0: And you live a happier life.
2: Yes.
0: Your lifestyle. I'm living my same lifestyle now, with exceptions, I can't run.
1: Mm-hmm. Mm-hmm.
0: Okay? And the pain, again, I'll tell you, the pain that I have is nothing worse than the guy that's dead or I don't have a leg at all.
2: Wow.
0: Okay? So I'm doing better than both of those people.
1: Mm-hmm. Wow.
0: And that's how I look at it.
1: Wow. Yes. That's a great perspective.
2: Did you ever wonder during your treatments, at any moment, am I making the right decision?
0: To do what?
2: To get the treatments.
0: Yes.
2: Okay.
0: And then I smack my own self in the head and say, boy, you bitches, go ahead and do it to me.
2: I was wondering that because I'm like, you know. Yeah, I understand because
0: but
2: sometimes
0: I will not drink the bleach like the dummy told you when there was.
1: Oh, my.
2: That part. That, right. That part.
1: Oh, my. Yes.
2: That part. Speaking of those people, how about the most famous app that they like to deny crashed at their convention?
0: Oh, yeah. Yeah, well. But you know what, though? And I'm not getting into politics. The man got in the house. He got in the White House not only because of the mega people.
2: Yes,
0: he got in there because of people of color that didn't vote. Mm-hmm. People in color who thought they were going to get a better rap.
2: Yes,
0: Hispanic people who thought that they were better than life. Now they're going back to Mexico and Puerto Rico. Well, Puerto Rico's a part of the state. But they're going back to their nations and countries because they're miseducated. How's that?
2: Yes.
0: So hopefully this time they will vote.
2: In November.
0: In November, yes.
2: Yes, in November, please.
0: And I think that's I'm being serious now. It's when I see those people, ICE.
2: Yes.
0: I'm like, go take them away. You voted for him.
1: Wow.
0: Take him away. Or your cousin did. Take him away. Now they know the difference. Now you see them uniting, coming back to say, we should have never voted for him. You didn't tell us you were going to do that.
2: Right.
0: So there's some good will come out of everything. And I don't mean that in a bad way, but I don't feel sorry for ICE coming in. Just leave me alone. Right?
2: Right.
0: I'm a black man from the slave, from whatever.
2: Oh,
0: from the plantation. Okay? I got some skin in this game.
1: We are not laughing at families that have been impacted by ICE, but Reggie is over here saying, leave me alone. And his theatrics that are going with it are just cracking us up. But I want to tell you, at this point, nobody is probably safe. So, you know, the best thing that you can do in this day and time is really just to pray and to really make sure that you have some type of prayer life intact, because that is how you're going to make it through these times. And so, keeping with our empowerment, right here at the Empowerment Zone, what is something that you would want every man to take away from you sharing today?
0: Be a man. Mm-hmm. Don't be a punk. Mm-hmm. Don't sit there and wallow in the mire.
1: Yeah.
0: Okay. Don't rely on your family to do everything for you. Mm. Right. To you know, you got if you can work, because mm-hmm. in my condition I can't, then get your butt out and work.
1: Yeah.
0: Help your significant other out. Mm-hmm. Don't put all the weight and pressure on them or your kids.
1: Yeah.
2: Most definitely.
1: That's good. That's good. What else have you been up to, Reggie?
0: Living my life.
1: Like it's golden?
2: Like it's golden.
0: I went to see Bruno Mars.
2: How was that?
0: I jumped in the Cadillac and girl, I put some miles on it.
1: Oh, my word.
0: We were at the 15, 20 seats. And wow. I tell you, it's a true story, you know. I'm going in, and Bonnie says, you know, get your rollator out the back of the Jeep or whatever it is, SUV. Mm-hmm. I said, I don't need that. I am not doing it.
2: So a
0: stadium has steps, right?
1: Oh, yeah.
0: And then you got to walk all
2: around. Oh, no.
0: And I've got this one leg slide.
2: Oh, no. Wait.
1: Oh, my goodness.
2: Now, if I'm not mistaken, the link has the handicap. You could get
0: Shut
2: help.
0: Up. Oh. Shut up. Man, who are you talking to?
2: Who
0: are you talking about, Willis?
2: The only reason I know this is because when there was a woman on a wheelchair when we all went to go see Beyonce back in 2023, and they wheeled her right to her seat. So,
1: oh, wow.
2: You know,
1: so you missed that.
0: They offered me a wheelchair. I'm like, who do you think you're talking to?
1: Okay.
0: My wife says, just get in the chair, Reggie.
1: Yes,
0: I'm like, no.
1: Yeah. Because the question I would have is, how did you feel after doing all of that instead of getting in the chair?
0: It was a great concert.
7: I would have gotten in the chair.
1: It was a great concert.
7: I would have said yes. Yeah, but you know, wheel me around.
0: I should have got the chair because I would have got right closer to the stage.
7: Yes, yes, yes.
0: But I was stubborn. I am a stubborn guy.
1: Oh, my goodness.
0: So, how about this? Then, the next day, we went to see the Netflix house out in
1: King of Prussia.
0: Mm-hmm. That new exhibit.
1: Yeah.
0: There?
1: Yeah.
0: Oh, man, that's awesome.
1: Really?
2: That Netflix house is really, really cool.
1: Wow.
2: It is really cool.
1: Wow.
0: With this new thing they had, like, 3D is different than it used to be where you put the glasses on.
1: Mm-hmm.
0: This thing came at me. I mean, I would have hands up. Like, I'm going to punch you in your eye.
7: Oh, my goodness.
0: Oh, one more thing.
1: What's up?
0: I went to the casino.
7: How much did you win?
0: I sit in the lobby and my wife gamble. I take the free drinks.
1: Wait a minute here. Okay. So let me just get this right.
0: I don't gamble.
1: You just kind of been chilling.
7: Oh, my goodness.
0: Yeah, I go to the sports bar. I get to sit next to her at the slot machine. She get drinks for both of us.
1: Oh, my gosh.
0: I go back and sit.
1: Went to the casino.
0: What?
1: Oh, my goodness. You are just hanging at the casino.
0: Just hanging out. Yeah.
1: Oh, my. Okay. Yeah. Did she win? You said?
0: What?
1: Did she win?
0: Sometimes she do. Sometimes she don't. I don't have any control of that.
7: Oh,
0: nor do I get any kickbacks.
1: Okay.
7: Oh, okay.
1: But we have to go to break, and then we're going to come back and wrap it up.
7: Yes.
1: This is Reggie McGlone back in the studio, guys, back in the Empowerment Zone.
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2: And we are back
1: at the Empowerment Zone with...
0: Hi, I'm Reggie McLaughlin, a community... I'm a community lizard.
1: A
0: you know, my brother Anthony calls me a community lizard.
7: Oh, my gosh.
0: He said, is this the community... When I call him, is this the community lizard?
1: Lizard.
0: I am...
1: Not liaison, lizard.
0: Not liaison.
1: Anthony, I love it.
0: If you or your loved one are in need of home care, please dial 215-921-2277.
7: Yes.
1: And I love that. We just want to also say that My Independence at Home not only cares for your loved ones who have medical issues, but when you visit their website, they also care for your loved ones that have mental health issues.
7: Yes.
1: And I think that's so important to note because today... There's a lot of care that's needed for family members who are trying to care for their loved ones that have mental health issues. And let's just face it, sometimes you are just not equipped to do that on your own. So let the professionals come in and provide that support. I think it's so awesome. When you go on the website, you read all about Lisa Robinson's background with mental health and just how she has really set up the business to be able to address those concerns. So I just think that's something that sets them apart.
2: Yes,
1: it's not just
2: definitely.
1: Medical, but it's medical and mental.
2: Yes.
1: And so, you know, definitely check out My Independence at Home.
0: So now I could tell you one step further that you can get at My Independence at Home. And it's not something we practice.
1: Mm-hmm.
0: That if you're in a situation with housing, mm-hmm. we work with people to get them housing.
2: Okay. Wow, that's awesome.
1: That is awesome.
0: Some people are in a bad situation with the housing they're in.
1: Mm-hmm.
0: We have to take them out. Like once I remember this lady has polio and she was real bad. It was in the wintertime. I never forget this. Mm. And we had to, I had on some blue suede shoes. I was clean. I was doing a presentation for some professors at Temple.
1: Okay.
0: So I get this call. He said, Reggie, we need you. I'm saying, I'm working. He says, they had a lift pick me up, bring me to this person's house. Mm-hmm. She lived on second floor.
1: Okay.
0: Well, it was so cold. They had a heater. Her kids had a heater. I'll never forget this. And a TV with antennas. So we had to call the ambulance to pick her up. We had to get her down the steps. And then we had to find housing for her.
1: Wow.
0: So there's not many home care agencies that would do that.
1: Right.
0: Messed up my shoes, too.
1: Look. But look at what you did.
2: Yes.
1: And just the work that you did. And so for clarity, that's not just for anybody, but for those patients or clients that qualify for these particular issues with their medical or mental, right?
0: Right. Yeah. Well, we have a department that will handle getting you qualified. If it's that was one of my 13 jobs. I still do it every now and then.
1: Okay.
0: I can tell you before you even sign it on the dotted line anywhere, whether you're going to be qualified or not.
1: Okay.
0: Right. And it takes about 90 days.
1: Okay.
0: And we take you step by step by step through the process.
1: Okay.
0: And that's where mental issues, and I'm glad you said people with mental issues take longer. It could take a year.
1: Right.
0: 2 years.
1: Right.
0: Because most people wait till the very end to put themselves in the system.
1: Right.
0: I would say that you should, if 70, I'm in the system.
1: Right.
0: I'd qualify for home care medically or clinically qualified. Mm-hmm. Financially, I don't.
1: Right.
0: Qualify.
1: Got it.
0: Financially, I don't qualify. But I put myself in the system because if I'm capacitated in any way, my information is right there.
1: Right, for sure.
0: Right.
1: That was smart.
0: You got to go to, if I go to a nursing home, if I have to go somewhere, if I go to a nursing home, they got my information. Nobody has to look in the drawer.
1: Right. Shoebox.
0: Shoebox.
1: Right. Mattress. Right.
0: Down your bosom.
1: my goodness. Okie dokie. Manny, you're up.
0: They're trying to get me out of here now.
2: Did you ever feel like people around you did not understand what you were going through when you were going through treatments?
0: I think they overcompensated. Mm-hmm. They felt more pain than I did. How's that?
2: Mm-hmm. Yes. Mm-hmm. Wow.
1: I can understand that.
2: If someone listening right now is afraid to get tested because they don't want to hear the answer, what would you say to them?
0: I would say, what do you want on your tombstone?
2: Mm. Wow.
0: Mm. Your family's going to be selling chicken dinners. I hope you guys will get insurance to bury you behind.
1: Wow. That's something else. I tell you, I'm just glad that you're better. I'm glad that you're getting on the other side of this. And I'm also glad that you are being very committed to finding more help and more support to even get better.
0: Than what
1: you are already. You're better now, but to even get what does they say? More better.
0: Listen, one time I did not go to a doctor's. Now I've got so many appointments. Tomorrow I'm going to have oral surgery.
1: Wow.
0: And which is a good thing because I'm getting some new teeth.
1: Oh, my goodness.
2: You're going to be walking around here with veneers.
0: Shining, baby. You think I'm kidding. I'm
1: saying, right? We call those pearly brights. Pearly whites.
0: So, all this modern technology, take advantage of it.
2: Yes.
1: Oh my goodness.
0: Why should you suffer? They'd be saying, I don't want to do this. Please.
1: And just go for it.
0: Just go for it.
1: Right? Just go for it. Well, we are so excited that we could come in today. Yes. And
0: Whoa. Uh-oh. Let's talk about your show. How long do we have? 2 minutes. Come on, talk about your show.
2: 2 minutes.
0: What up?
1: Yay!
2: Okay, yes. So we have the opportunity to have our own show. Our first episode just aired.
1: Today at 1 o'clock. Yes, we'll be here Thursdays at 1 o'clock. And we are so excited to, it is two generations.
2: Yes.
1: Real conversation.
2: Yes.
1: Real connection. And yes. that is what we plan to do in that space, is yes. just continue to connect with our listeners
6: and
1: that way.
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1: Yay! Whoa!
0: I still want that doobie, man.
1: Thank you, Shane. We love Hooray these producers. Thank yes. you, Shane. Yes. Yes. Thank you, Kev. He's in yes. there, too. The Diane and Manny Show. Yes, yes, catch us. So we'll be in here earlier than you, Reg, on yes. Thursdays at 1.
2: Thursdays
1: so
2: at 1.
1: So please, you guys, check us out there. We had so much fun hanging out with you here. But hey, listen, stay tuned in all day.
2: Yes.
1: Why not?
2: Yes.
0: Yes. But anyway, it's a pleasure being back behind the mic. I wasn't going to come in today. I was not coming in. It was like, one more week off. But as always, thank you so much for listening to the Empowerment Zone. And as always, we are blessed by the best and yes. destined for success. It's up to us to do our best to make this world a better place for you. There's nothing to it but to do it. And once we do it, ain't no stopping us now. See you next week.

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0: sidekick here and producer Max. Max is always here. He's one of, you know, I've had a lot of producers, Max, and I'm telling you, man, you're not going anywhere. I'm gonna double your salary.
1: I'm gonna double my salary.
0: Yeah, I'll double your salary. Well, that's
1: I'm gonna quote you on that.
0: You're gonna have to quote me on that. But first, you got to get me the badges to the other radio stations that we have here because they still won't let me in.
1: They still won't let.
0: They
1: you
0: still
1: in.
0: Will not let me in. You know, I went to Wimbledon. I tried to go on the grass. I almost got thrown out because they won. And if I go into that studio, the other studios without the badge. Guess what?
1: They'll throw you out.
0: They'll throw me out, and then they'll probably throw me off the air. I've been here 6 years. I don't want to ruin that. But Saturday afternoon here in Philadelphia, we have, of course, the Phillies still in it, still in the hunt, folks. Okay, so we'll see if it's a wild card. I'm okay with that. Eagles. All right, go Eagles. Eagles, go Eagles, fly, okay? We're going to be looking into that as well. But It's going to be a tough road to hoe. They've got the Cowboys to worry about as well. This is going to be more theater today. Okay. I'm a theater guy. Max, are you a theater guy? Do you like theater?
1: I like theater.
0: Yeah.
1: When I was in middle school, I didn't do any of the plays, but I was in choir and we did a lot of musical, songs from musicals.
0: Okay.
1: Les Mis was a big one that we did. We did.
0: Oh, really?
1: Les Mis and Newsies was another one as well.
0: I just did Newsies.
1: Oh, really?
0: Yeah. They asked me not to sing. No, just kidding.
1: You'll be hobo number three.
0: No, I was actually Theodore Roosevelt in that. They had me as Theodore Roosevelt, and they had me in a couple of other things. But my big role with that was Theodore Roosevelt, which is cool because it's not a big role.
1: Oh, yeah. And
0: I like not having big roles when I do this stuff, you know? So, but anyway, we're going to talk theater today. Now, before we go any further, as you know, I've had some pretty big guests on our show, TV personalities, a lot of Broadway stars. Christine Dwyer has been on the show. Just a number of people. Vanessa Williams has been on. So things along those lines. So we've had a lot of big stars on the show. Here's something that you probably did not know, folks. Okay. I want to talk about community theater. Community theater is the bedrock when it comes to actors learning their trade and moving on. Some of the people that you might know who started in community theater was Tom Hanks, Anna Kendrick, Viola Davis, Jack Palance, and of course, if you're a Broadway person, Ben Platt or Brian D'Arcy James, and I can go on and on. The list is endless on people starting in community theater. You know, going through the craft, learning what they're doing, and then moving on. But I don't know if you knew this, Max, but we've got, you know, Broadway is great. And I just came from the West End, by the way. I ended up, coming back from London. I saw Vanessa, actually, I had an interview with her when she was doing a Prada.
1: Oh, wow.
0: Okay. Hercules, I saw Beetlejuice while I was there.
1: Oh, very nice.
0: It's really, the West End is almost on the same level as Broadway. It's close. It's very, very close. But for those of you that are in Philadelphia, I want to let you know that we have theaters here. Okay, for example, if you like Mamma Mia, okay, that's going to be at the Academy of Music, September 29th through October 4th. Great show, great theater. I've done that show twice before, by the way. Yeah, I ended up playing Bill, the travel guy.
1: Yeah,
0: in that show, off Broadway. You know what that means? Off Broadway. Say off Broadway means that you're off, like you're in Manhattan, but you're off Broadway.
1: Yeah.
0: Off Broadway means that you could be anywhere in the country.
1: Gotcha. Okay.
0: I've actually done that role, but Mamma Mia is going to be playing. It's going to be great. Also, you've got the Addams Family at the Walnut Street Theater. Now, I've done a show there. It's really great. 1,000 seat theater. It's going to be September 22nd to November 1st. So we have a little time for tickets on that. The Bronx Tale, which is going to be, it's a great show as well. And that is, I'm trying to see where that's located. I believe that's at the Chaz location here. And you've also got Chelsea Handler that's going to be here. And AC/DC that's going to be here as well. And I'm trying to figure out what locations they're at. I don't see locations anywhere on there. And the Great Gatsby is also going to be here as well. And I'm trying to see the locations of where it's going to be. I'll have to get back to you on that stuff. But they're at the theaters that here in Philadelphia. And by all means, the prices are good. Like the West End was, they're very good compared to the Broadway theater. So go see them. Go see him soon.

0: And I'll get you all that information during the break, and we'll get back to that. But let's talk about community theater. And let's talk about a couple weeks ago, obviously, we lost an icon, okay, Dolly Parton. She died very quickly. We miss her. It's funny, when I was actually in London, I had people come over to me. Now, I'm an American, and I had people come over to me and say, well, we're really sorry that Dolly died. We loved her, and as if I knew her personally. I thought that was so interesting. I was an American, and they were talking to me as if I knew her personally. I did meet her. I did talk with her, and I did have an interview with her way back when she was doing Rhinestone, which is a movie with Sylvester Stallone. But overall, I didn't know her that well. I mean, I can't just like say I knew her extremely well. But one thing I do tell people is that when you saw Dolly and the way she was, you know, you thought it was an act, especially if you're from New York City or Philadelphia, you kind of thought it was an act. It was not. That is exactly how Dolly was. She was that personable. And when I met her, she had a hat on, no wig, and she was doing some post-production work. So I didn't even recognize her until she started to talk to me. And then I realized that it was Dolly. So there's a show that's coming very soon, not too far from where you live, that I want to talk about. But I want to talk about 9 to 5 and that the actual movie first. Okay, 9 to 5 was a movie that cost $10 million to produce. It brought back $103 million in revenue. Okay, Dolly won 2 Grammy Awards for it. She actually wrote the music as well. And of course, produced it for vocal performance and best song. It also had Academy nominations for the musical, which is what I want to talk about. The musical was in April of 2009, and it was on Broadway. It did extremely well, 4 Tony Award nominations, including Best Actress for Allison Janney. She should have won. It was just a great show. But, you know, we have shows all the time. And community theater does a great job when it comes to that. And there's a show coming up not too far from us, Jerseyites, that are in the Jersey area that I want to talk about. And with that, it's a show, of course, 9 to 5. It's the musical. It is going to be with us today. How are you guys doing today? I guess you got a day off from rehearsal today. Any of you?
1: I got a day off today.
0: You got a day off. Well, Memorial Day weekend, of course. So I'm going to start with Kyle. Kyle, so you've been doing this for a while. Community theater is amazing, and the people that work with you, they love you. How long have you been doing directing, and tell us about how you came to this show, to this musical, 9 to 5. How did that come about?
2: Okay. Directing, I've been involved in community theater probably since, you know, the age of 10, that, uh-huh. You know, doing shows, auditioning, things like that. And then like throughout the years, probably around, you know, college, was when I started doing more, background things like, stage managing, crew stuff, which essentially led me to, assistant directing with a community theater group, I believe in 2010, and then that kind of fell off for a little bit. But luckily, in South Amboy, the city came to one of my previous teachers and mentor, really. Her name is Lynn Davis. And they asked her to reinvigorate a community theater program in South Amboy that had been long gone, probably since the 90s. And Mrs. Davis reached out to me and asked me to help her, which was essentially meaning directing. And this was in 2023. So since then, we've been going strong. The community theater group is named A Block Off Broadway Productions. And this is our 4th show.
0: Okay. So what were the other shows, if you don't mind me asking? What other shows did you do prior?
2: First show in 2023 was Seussical.
0: Okay.
2: And then we did our second show in 2024, The Wedding Singer. And then our third show was Joseph and the Amazing Technicolor Dreamcoat, which Alex was a part of, and Molly played the narrator.
0: Okay. And now we've got 9 to 5, and it's I love the show. The music is absolutely amazing. It's a hard show to produce. It's a hard show to perform, especially the music. Yes. It's very, very difficult to do. Who do you have as the music director for the show?
2: Our music directors are two very lovely people, Mark McGee and Marie Malera. They are the dynamic duo when it comes to music directing because they balance each other so well. They work off each other amazingly. And, you know, they have the same goal in mind as I do. Create an environment where, you know, everybody's having a good time, but we still put on an amazing show for everybody.
0: And of course, the show, a musical, you have to have a choreographer. So who's the choreographer for the show? You can give me that information too.
2: Yes, our choreographer, her name is Lori Guthrie. She is a South Amboy resident, you know, who was also like Lynn Davis again and mine's first choice as a choreographer, just because, you know, we've grown up in the community theater circuit together, and she's also an amazing talent. So, you know, we definitely wanted her.
0: For those just joining us, we are actually talking with the director and the cast of Working 9 to 5, which is going to be performed October 2nd, the 3rd, the 9th, and the 10th over at the South Amboy High School Auditorium. We have we just spoke with the director, but I want to also talk about the characters themselves. Like I said, we've got some three very strong characters in this show. In fact, it was amazing that when it was written, I believe that was Jane Fonda that actually put all this together. So let's go with Judy. Let's go with Alicia first, okay? You are playing Judy. What's that feel like? I mean, have you ever done that before, that role? Or how does that feel?
1: No, Judy has been a dream role of mine for a number of years. I love the part in the movie, which is played by Jane Fonda. But on the Broadway production, it was done by the incomparable Stephanie J. Bopp, also a former Elphaba. And so I have had my eye on this role for a number of years. She has some of my favorite songs in, you know, the Broadway world.
0: I snuck into some of your rehearsals too, by the way. And that is a great role for you. And you always ask your actors, what is your favorite role? What is the role you always wanted to do? And it sounds to me like, Alicia, this was the role that you really, really wanted to go ahead and do it. How long have you been doing community theater?
1: I also started when I was 10 years old. This is year 28 for me. I started also in community theater in my hometown in Linden with Mystic Vision Players. I did their very first show that they ever had kids in. Okay. And I've been going nonstop ever since, basically.
0: So the bug bit you, and it bit you pretty good.
1: Yeah, for sure.
0: Okay. For those just joining us, we are talking with the cast and the director of Working 9 to 5. It's a show that it will be October 2nd, the 3rd, the 9th, and the 10th over at the South Amboy High School. It's a nice auditorium. You'll love it. And we'll be back with Live on Tape right after these messages.
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0: And welcome back to Live on Tape with Pete Trabucco on WWDB AM 860 Talk Radio Philadelphia. We have got Max with us today, and it's a beautiful Saturday afternoon. I did mention some of the shows. I wanted to go back to the Bronx Tale. That was, of course, going to be Friday, September 25th at the Soul Joles at Sunnybrook. Great show. Don't miss it. And also, I mentioned The Great Gatsby. That's at the Academy of Music right here in Philadelphia, October 20th and November 1st. So those are the dates I wanted to make sure that you do. Because believe it or not, yes, we all know about Broadway. We all know about the West End. We all know about Branson and places like that. But we also have some really great theater right here in Philadelphia. I'm talking with the director and the cast of the incredible show. I mean, working 9 to 5, obviously, is amazing. The musical came out in 2009, and the dates that this will be performed will be over at the South Amboy High School Auditorium, October 2nd, the 3rd, 9th, and the 10th. We have our guest here. We just spoke with Alicia Cordero, and she is playing Judy. That's a role that she wanted. But let's go down to Alex now. Alex, you're playing Dora Lee, okay?
6: Okay.
0: So tell me about
7: that. Yes, I am. Hello.
0: Tell me about that.
7: Well, Dora Lee is a role that I never, ever thought I would be playing or could be playing, and especially because I'm a significantly younger than both Molly and Alicia. It's a little intimidating, and with Dolly's passing, I feel like I have to live up to something greater than myself. So it's a lot of fun, but it's definitely a lot of hard work and determination as well.
0: It is. In fact, I mean, obviously, your shoes you're filling are Dolly Parton's, basically. So it definitely is a little overwhelming. When did you get into theater?
7: I have been doing theater my entire life. I grew up as a competition dancer, and my dance studio had a theater outlet as well. And then I did it in middle school and high school. And my high school teacher actually brought me to a block off Broadway, whom I've been with since their very first production, and I'm really grateful to have this opportunity with them.
0: And so, and what are your goals? Obviously, a community theater starts. We started a lot of people in community theater. Is there anything else you're getting into? Any other, auditions that you're doing maybe in New York City, or doing anything along those lines? Or you're getting close to that?
7: I definitely have to work up to something like that and put in the effort and put in the work if I ever wanted to audition in New York. And I would definitely love to do it, but even just doing community theater brings me enough joy to keep doing it.
0: Well, let me explain the community theater to the listeners here. You know, when you hear community theater, you think, okay, it's like it's kind of like a middle school or a high school play. It is not, okay? These are very talented individuals, these community theater people. They've done a great job. It's a lot less money than a Broadway show, but I'll tell you, a lot of people start out in community theater and they end up on Broadway, on television, on radio. We've had them on our radio shows for the last 6 years here at the station, and they all started out in community theater. So, Alex, we wish you luck on that, and we'll talk more about the career and where you're going. Now, Molly plays Violet. Okay, now if you know the show, Violet is kind of, even though they're all leads, Violet's really for me the lead. And we have, Molly Neff is here today. Molly, I listened to you, and when you're singing, all three of you are absolutely amazing. But Molly, you definitely have had musical training. Tell me about that.
8: Thank you. Yeah, I'm not that much significantly older than Alex, as she put it. But yes, I have a long background. I studied music in college. I went to school for music education with a concentration in vocal performance. And I've been a music teacher in the public school system for 20 years. I've been singing with a community choir for more than half my life. I perform in cabarets in the city with my group, the Soundscape Singers. So, I've got a lot of performing under my belt.
0: Tell me something. Even with all that performing, do you ever get nervous when you're on stage?
8: Every single time. Every single time I go on stage, I get nervous. And I think that that's good. I feel like if I wasn't nervous, then that would just mean that I don't care about the performance that I'm about to put on. But I have my little tips and tricks to help me get past the nerves, to make sure that I can do my very best. And that's what I have to do.
0: Okay, tips and trips. Let's hear them. Well, what do you do before you go on in order to get past those nerves?
8: Sure. So one thing that a former vocal coach had taught me, if you roll your ankles, like really, really strong ankle rolling, but right before you go on stage, it brings all of the blood down to your feet. And so then you feel like you're more grounded, because a lot of times when you start to get nervous, you start to kind of feel like you're floating almost. So if you roll your ankles, then that brings the blood down to your feet, and then suddenly you're going to feel a lot more grounded. You're going to have a better foundation. And that's probably the number one thing that I do.
0: Okay, Alex, same question. What do you do before a performance? Hello.
7: Hi, sorry. I have a little small ritual that me and my childhood best friend started. Every time I go before stage, I just shake everything out, shake my hands, shake my feet, just make sure to stay loose and get all my nerves out. And I take a couple deep breaths, remind myself that if you mess up, that's okay. And just to have fun, because that's what it's really about.
0: And how about you, Elisa? What do you do before? Because we all have different things that we do to try to calm down.
1: Yeah, for me, I always do a nice long warm up, usually in my car on my way to rehearsal or performance of any sort. I also shake it out like Alex. Gotta just get those nerves out so that you can be grounded and not focused on what is running through your body, so you can focus on what you're actually doing. I also like to just put my headphones in and listen to calming music to get out of my own head.
0: that definitely does work. Okay, so Kyle, we're back to you now again. You're a director, but I know you're also an actor as well. What do you do in order to get over the nerves?
2: I don't think I ever had a method. It was just get through it. Well, and you know, there's a difference in the nervousness between an actor and a director.
0: Yeah.
2: An actor, it's very internal. It's like, what do I have to do? What do I have to remember? And like, in a way, it's almost a good thing to have that nervousness. But as a director, the nervousness is, it's bigger. It's, I think the nerves as a director has been quite a different experience from being an actor, and much bigger, because I think you feel like it's all on your shoulders and you just want everything to go well. And yeah, it's a different nervousness. But for me, I think the nervousness is a good thing.
0: So
8: at the same time, though, not that I want to fight my director or anything, the director with their nerves, they can kind of be backstage pacing and doing whatever they have to do.
2: And I think that's what I do. Yeah.
8: Right. Exactly. And for the actors, we, no matter how nervous we are, there's such a vulnerability to it, because you have to just put on a brave face and go out there and do what you have to do. So everybody has to kind of deal with their nerves in their own way. And then the way that you get through it is different.
0: That it would be different for each individual. I would imagine, Kyle, you know, and again, I've done some directing, you know, not much, but it's so nerve wracking when you've done it. It's there. They look great. And now it's up to them. And you're sitting there, you know, they can do it. But still in the back of your mind, you're like, oh, my goodness, I'm so nervous. I want this to be over with. You know, I want opening night to be over with. Do you get the same feeling when that happens?
2: No, I think for me, the nervousness is I just want everything to go well for not just the audience, but for the crew, for the actors. I just want it to go perfectly so they have this great experience. And I think that's where the real source of the nervousness comes from.
0: And that would be probably right. So for those just joining us again, and we do this to make sure that people that come in late know what we're doing. This is, of course, Pete Tribuco live on tape at WWDB AM 860 Talk Radio. Thanks for tuning in on a Saturday afternoon. We are talking, of course, with the director and the cast of and one of my favorite musicals, Working 9 to 5, performing. It's going to be at the South Amboy High School Auditorium, which is not far for a lot of us in New Jersey, October 2nd, the 3rd, I believe it's the 9th and the 10th. This next question is for all of you. Okay. And you can not answer the question, but bottom line is it's community theater. So there are other things that you also do. Most of us have other jobs and everything. So I guess I'll start with Alicia. What do you do full time? Is this something that you do full time, or you just have other things that you do as well?
1: No, I am actually a marketing project manager for my full time job. I sit at a desk and I tell other people what to do. Very unlike Judy.
0: It's the opposite of Judy. I mean, you should be Violet.
1: A complete opposite of Judy.
0: Or maybe Roz. I don't know. And how about Alice? How about you?
7: I am actually a student at Seton Hall University. I am a political science major, so hopefully I'm looking to go to law school in the future and maybe go into a career with law, but for just now, I'm a student.
0: Are you doing any shows for Seton Hall? They have a good program.
7: Last year, I was a part of their production of Company at SOPAC through Seton Hall University, and this year, I will be auditioning for their spring musical, Little Women.
0: All right.
7: So looking forward to that. So that should be fun. And I'm assistant directing a cabaret this fall as well here.
0: Sounds good. Now, Molly, we've talked to you already. Basically, you're a teacher. We have something in common because I, in a former life, I was actually a high school teacher. Definitely not music, that's for sure. But I was definitely a coach and also a teacher at the school. Question, things have changed in the school system and music has changed. A lot of schools are taking the music programs out and they're trying to save money. Is that happening where you are, and have you felt the effect of that?
8: Luckily, I work up in Teaneck in North Jersey, and our music program has never been cut, but there have been plenty of budget cuts that have taken away some of our supplies, some of our equipment. The dance and drama in the middle schools in our district was cut a few years ago, but luckily it was brought back. And I have a lot of music educator friends whose programs in other districts have been cut. So it is kind of a scary world, especially when people don't think that music plays an important part in the growth of a child and in their educational journey. I think that music has so many different benefits to it, and to take it away from somebody is just... I think it's so silly because it's really beneficial.
0: Well, that's good news to hear. But basically, I worry about that because a lot of the schools around where I live, a lot of them are the programs are going. All these arts programs are leaving, and that's a bad thing. We'll be back with Live on Tape right after these messages. 1,000 people, including children, choke to death. LifeVac can stop these senseless tragedies. 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
0: And good afternoon, everybody. Live on tape at Pete Tribuco here, of course, with Max. Couldn't do the show without you, Max. I'm telling you, you know, he's got all these dials in front of him. Max, could you imagine me trying to work the board? What do you think?
6: Out of the advice of my lawyers, I'm going to plead the fifth on that one.
0: Yeah, back in the 80s when I first got into radio, we had the little pods. It was so easy. There was like five pods, and that's all you had to do. Now you look at that board, it's like a music thing where you got 24 tracks and stuff. It's very, very difficult. So good job, man. I'm glad you're here. And like I said, I'll talk to your boss, see if we can get you double the pay or something or whatever. Who knows? Before we get back to our guest, I want to talk about World Star Public Relations, where excellence meets exposure. 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Whether you're a startup, an established artist, business, or maybe a rising star, they specialize in crafting narratives that captivate and campaigns that resonate. 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So why not join the ranks of those who already have done this and made headlines? Choose World Star Public Relations and let your story take center stage. Their number is 631-506-6600. And of course, today we have got the cast, a director and cast of Working 9 to 5. It's a great show, obviously. If you've not seen it, it'll be at the South Amboy High School, I guess, auditorium, which is a big, nice theater, October 2nd, October 3rd, October 9th, and October 10th. Now, this question goes out to Kyle again. You started a theater company. What does that entail? What does that entail? It's got to be tough to do that, to get the people, and then you got to do all that stuff. You got to pay for the rights of shows. What's that all about? How's that work?
2: You know, I mean, yes, it's not easy, but I have to say, in this particular experience, I believe, you know, it was kind of one of those things where it just, everything sort of worked. I mean, because, you know, we were approached by the city of South Amboy, or, you know, Lynn Davis, as I said, was approached by the city of South Amboy. Uh-huh. And because she had been so involved for so many years, I mean, she was, she directed all the high school shows in South Amboy in her tenure there, as well as the previous community theater program that was there. So when she was approached, she already had all these connections and people that she had networked with from the past. So it was just a matter of reaching out again to them and, you know, meeting up and deciding, you know, where we were going to go from there, because everybody was already so well versed in, you know, the ins and outs of putting together a company and a show. And then, yeah, from there, like you said, it's just all of the business side of it is deciding which show, applying for the rights, which, yes, can be a bit of a headache. But again, because we were just this group that either had worked together in the past or had experience or, you know, fit in well from the jump, it's been a pleasant experience, more so than a headache or anything like that.
0: Well, thanks for that information. Now, going back to the movie, which started this whole thing in 1980, obviously, it resonates with women's rights and the situation way back then. And again, I mean, back in 1980, I was working. I just graduated college and I was out there. And yeah, the old boys club and all that stuff did exist and still does. I'm gonna pick on Alicia. This movie has a lot to say about women's rights and about all the things that you know we can still improve upon. What is your idea on that situation?
1: I mean, like you said, we can still definitely improve upon it. I think that's definitely a big part of both the movie and the show. 9 to 5 is women are always been the backbone of these offices to keep everything running. And sometimes they don't get the notice and the move forward and up that ladder. But I think these three ladies specifically prove that they know what they're talking about and they can make some great improvements. And really, women should be in more of these higher positions.
0: It truly was a groundbreaking type of a movie. Dolly Parton obviously said, I recall her saying that she was only going to do the movie if she could write the song, write the theme song for the movie. And of course, you got three different, distinctly different personalities, women that were actually in the show, which really made it come to the next level that it was. Now let's talk about the music, okay? And I guess I'll go with Molly on this one. The music, you know, that Dolly put together. It's kind of difficult. I mean, it's not your typical, you know, easy to sing. There are certain things that happen in each song that's different. It's more difficult for a person to actually accomplish this. And of course, there's different levels and the ensemble is a big part of it. Can you elaborate more on the music if you can?
8: Sure. The ensemble is actually a huge part of this show. They are carrying a lot of the music, even the songs that might be well known as solos. You do have the ensemble singing in the background. And not only are they singing, but they're singing completely different rhythms from the lead line, completely different harmonies. We're working in 5 or 6 part harmonies at times. And it gets a little crazy, especially then when you have to throw in choreography and blocking and scene changes and all that other stuff. But I think that our cast in particular is doing a really, really great job holding on to it. I've been in the show 9 to 5 before, and I felt the same way when I first was introduced to it. I was like, oh my gosh, this music is really way more challenging than I would think. Because you go into it thinking, oh, it's Dolly Parton. It's going to be fun. It's going to be cute. But there are so many different layers to it, which make it so impressive to listen to and really challenging for the cast. But at the same time, it is such a successful feeling when we get to finish a number and we hear how solid those harmonies are. And you're going to just have to come see our show to see how great it is.
0: Again, we're talking about working 9 to 5. It's going to be at the South Amboy High School Auditorium. The dates are going to be October 2nd, the 3rd, the 9th, and the 10th. Let's talk about your website, Kyle, and then I'll ask a question to Alex as well. I want to keep everybody in the loop there. Website for the show and where to pick up tickets. I mean, we still got some time, but I want to get that in and make sure I mention that several times. Go ahead.
2: Of course. So our website, the name of our organization is A Block Off Broadway Productions. 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And then if you look at TikTok and Instagram, I believe we are at ABOB, A-B-O-B Productions.
0: Thank you for that. Alex, I'm going to give you a tough question, okay? You're going to get one of the tougher questions. Now, obviously, triple threat. You know, singing, dancing, acting, okay? Which one scares you the most? I know for me, it's definitely dancing. That's number one for me. But what about you? Did you have one at all?
7: I do have one. Surprisingly enough, singing terrifies me. I really have never grown up a singer. I don't really have any vocal training, but I loved musical theater. So I stumbled through, I taught myself, but I was always more comfortable dancing. I grew up as a dancer and I was just always more comfortable moving my body than I was using my voice. And acting goes along with dancing because with anything, you have to put character into something. So that comes naturally with the dancing, but singing definitely, definitely is the scariest one out of the three.
0: Okay, same question to Alicia.
1: I have always said I started out as a dancer who sings. And at this point in my life, I am now a singer who dances. I have done many shows over the years that required me to be a stronger dancer. I've done a chorus line a couple of times in different roles. But I've also done roles that don't get to dance in the show at all. Like Nina in In the Heights. The most fun dance numbers, Nina's not in any of them. Okay. So I've really just trained all three over the years. But being part of community theater has definitely helped me grow and expand on all three of the aspects of theater.
0: Well, Molly, you know I'm going to ask the same question, so go ahead.
8: You know, I'm definitely a mover, not a dancer. I'm confident with the singing, except as I get older, I am finding that there are certain range things that are starting to become a little bit more difficult for me. But I would say I'm most confident about the singing. Next, I don't know. It might actually be the dancing, because sometimes I get so in my head about, am I singing the right notes and am I singing the right lyrics, that I forget about the acting. So I feel like I have to think more about the acting than anything else. And as for the dancing, I'm kind of a fake it till you make it kind of girl, but Violet has a fairly decent dance number in this show with the song One of the Boys. So yeah. I'm practicing it nonstop. I'm running it with my son at home. He now knows all the dance moves because I'm practicing it so much. So the dancing takes a little bit more practice and the acting takes a little bit more thought for me.
0: Kyle, this is a question for you. With regards to stage theater, obviously there's no second chance. I mean, you're on stage, you got to do it, okay? Now, I've done film and I've done television as well, where you can take 3 hours doing one scene, you know, and it's everything's different than the stage. Have you done, other than directing stage plays, have you done any type of TV or any type of movie type of stuff, independent movie stuff at any point?
2: No. My interest has always been live theater. And, you know, I don't think I've ever been approached either to do film or television or anything like that. But the interest has kind of always remained on stage. That, you know, that was, I think that was the, because the stage was the first place where I felt I could contribute. I felt like I had this thing that they call talent. It was the first place I found community. So I have no problem staying right there. I'm very comfortable with it.
0: I'll tell you one thing. I like theater too, just as much, because again, there's rehearsal. You're on stage, you're doing your thing. Television is always been, and saying, I've done a couple movies, independent movies, and I've done some television. I did Nurse Jackie. I was on the series there for a little bit. And I tell you, I much prefer stage, because things happen a lot quicker. There's no breakdown of waiting and then redoing it and reshooting it. Everything is done live. If you really want to be a good actor, folks out there, you know, TV, you do well, you're popular. Movies, you make money. But if you really want to act, that's stage. That's being on stage and on Broadway. So we'll be back with Live on Tape right after these messages.
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0: 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Talk Radio Philadelphia, the city of brotherly love on a beautiful Saturday afternoon. And today we're spotlighting community theater. We're talking about it, it's incredible. All the great actors and actresses that have come out, just to name a few, Tom Hanks, you got Anna Kendrick, Viola Davis, Jack Palance, and if you're into Broadway, Ben Platt and Brian Darcy James. I can go on and on. I even spoke to several other people that have been on the show. Christine Dwyer, who did, for the longest time, she was Afaba on Broadway. Again, another person who started in community theater. We're talking about a play, a production, a musical. One of the best out there, working 9 to 5. Obviously, we know that from Dolly Parton. The movie was a success in 1980. It only cost him $10 million to create that movie, and it made over $103 million in revenue. And, of course, Dolly won 2 Grammy Awards for the vocal performance and best song. And it was also Academy Award nominee for several different locations. And, of course, the musical came out on April of 2009 on Broadway, 4 Tony Award nominations. And today we've got a community theater. They do a fantastic job, and the show basically is going to be 9 to 5. It is going to be at the South Amboy High School Auditorium, which is a beautiful theater, not far from my New Jersey people, in order to get in there. And it'll be October 2nd, the 3rd, the 9th, and the 10th. So this next question is going to be for Kyle. In fact, I'm not even going to ask this question because, believe it or not, you guys have probably convinced Max to get back into theater, okay? He's sitting there, and he's looking at all this stuff, and you guys might have got him back in there again. So good for you. Max, what was your question?
6: I had a question for you guys. I know you guys are currently on 9 to 5 for your musical, but I was wondering in past experiences with musicals if there was any that you did that really, like, stood out to you or that were, like, very much, like, a favorite of yours.
1: Oh, for sure. I'll take that one first. I mentioned that I've done A Chorus Line twice already. I played both Connie and Morales. I love that show. I would do that show forever, if my body would let me. And another one, I would play Olive in 25th Annual Putnam County Spelling Bee. That's another role I've done a couple of times, over the years that I just love coming back to. It's such a fun show and a fun role, and it's that show always feels different every time you do it because there's an audience participation piece to it that is just so fun, and I wish more places would do that show so I could have more opportunities to do it.
0: That's actually a very good show. I did that at the Algonquin. I played Vice Principal Panch for that. And yeah, it changes every single time when you do that show. So same question for Alex. Go ahead.
9: Hi, yes. I would have to say I obviously don't have as much experience as Alicia and Molly do. They have many, many, many, many more shows on me. But I would say, as I said, I grew up dancing and I love big theatrical dance shows. And one of my favorite shows so far that I've done has definitely been The Music Man. I was Zanita and I played that my senior year of high school. So it was also a little bittersweet. But I would have to say that's definitely been one of my favorite roles so far. I love being part of the ensemble and being on stage and dancing my heart away.
0: By the way, another question. How long have you been dancing again?
9: I have been dancing, how old am I, 20? So I'd probably say 15 good years.
0: Really? Are you like a teacher or a dance captain as well? Or have you done that?
9: Oh, yeah. In a lot of the shows I've done, I've been dance captain or assistant choreographer, or the student choreographer, junior choreographer, whatever title you want to give it. But yeah, I've definitely worked my way up to that position a couple times. I was dance captain in The Music Man, as I just mentioned, and a couple other shows throughout the years.
0: Okay, and Molly, the same question. Obviously, which was your favorite shows?
8: It's funny that Alex says that she likes the big casts with all the big full ensemble numbers. I'm much more into the smaller casts where everybody really gets their individualized scenes and everybody gets noticed really well. I've done the show Godspell 7 times.
0: Oh, yeah.
8: And I've done the show Smokey Joe's Cafe 5 times. Those are probably 2 of my faves just because, like Alicia said, they can change based on the director's choices and it's the script is a little bit looser with how you interpret things. So I really love both of those. However, last year when I first came to A Block Off Broadway, when they were doing Joseph and the Amazing Technicolor Dreamcoat, I did get to play the narrator, which had been a dream role of mine since I was about 10. So Kyle and the team trusted me with that one. And I obviously loved the experience, but also being with the Block Off Broadway group, just it's a really nice close-knit team, and obviously I'm back this year, so yeah.
0: You know, it's funny you mentioned, of course, Godspell. And on the show, we've had Ted Neely on the show. Now, if you recall, he played in the movie. He was Jesus Christ Superstar. He was Jesus. He also did Hair back in the 70s, and he also did Godspell. And he actually said he liked all 3 of the performances he did, but he actually liked Godspell the best for the same reasons that you just gave, Molly. So that's interesting. Interesting. Okay, and last but not least, of course, our director, Kyle. What about you?
2: I would say the first show that really resonated with me, that I just became obsessed with the music. I became obsessed with the story. I had done a production of The Secret Garden. When I was a kid, I played Colin. And, after it was over, I just became obsessed with it. I bought the soundtrack. I listened to it like every day. It's sad that I don't get to see many more productions of that around because that has been one of the shows that resonated with me early on. I love the character roles. I never went after like the leading man roles or anything like that, partly because I knew I was never going to get them, but also because I just love those character roles where you get to develop this persona. You get to make the audience laugh. You get to just be silly for a couple of hours. So like I've done Barnaby in Hello Dolly, Dauntless in Once Upon a Mattress. I'm trying to think of other ones, but like things, you know, along that vein where you just get to play and be silly. I love those kind of roles.
0: Well, thank you so much out there. So the musical is 9 to 5. It is going to be at the St. Amboy High School Auditorium, South Amboy, New Jersey, October 2nd, 3rd, 9th, and 10th. The company is A Block Off Broadway. It's absolutely an amazing location, amazing people. I did sneak in to see a little bit of the rehearsals, and they didn't throw me out like they did over at Wimbledon when I was in Wimbledon. They threw me out of the place because I wanted to go on the grass.
6: But you had your charm on Off-Broadway, though.
0: This is true. I was off-Broadway. But, guys, thank you so much for being with us. We do appreciate it. One last time, Kyle, give us the website, and we're out of here.
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0: On behalf of myself and of course, my buddy here, Max, thank you. Have a great weekend, everybody. Talk to you soon.
2: Thank you.
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1: And that's my co-host, Brother Marcus, and I am Bishop Mary, and we'd love for you to join us as we talk about everything from A to Z under the sun right here on the award-winning Bishop Mary Show.
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18: Thank you. Appreciate it.
1: I don't know if you are aware of this, but I too am a breast cancer survivor.

0: and surgeries and reconstruction. And I had to pay for it all out of pocket, Laura. So, you know, when you pay for these therapies like medical acupuncture, and I did one-on-one yoga consultations, and not the yoga you pull your foot up over your head and wear those cute pants. It's the power of breath, the philosophy of yoga. Get that negative chatter out of your mind. Help you with cancer-related fatigue. And dove into nutrition, all things that weren't covered by the standard of care. There was a gap. And it truly was why I created Unite for Her. I just didn't realize I was doing it at the time.
1: Well, this is now a national nonprofit organization. And like, your website has all of those therapies that you just alluded to. Plus, it discusses topics like the stages of survivorship. Gets into so much there. But what is the purpose behind Unite for Her?
0: You got it. We fund and deliver our integrative services that are actually going to help you do better on treatment. We fund and deliver them for life. Integrative services, think of those as supportive services. So medical acupuncture, yoga, massage therapy, counseling, sexual health, nutrition, food delivered to the home, nutrition consult, fitness memberships, all things that actually are science and research based to help you do better on treatment. But we're with you for life. So Laura, you could actually still get into our program. That's the beautiful thing about Unite for Her, is that we have a program for everyone. And we allow you to feel proactive and gain control in that disease that you felt like you had no control over. And we fully fund it. And that's the key, that we're bringing all of this integrative type of approach to you in a way that allows you to feel empowered, feel like you have control, feel like you have a roadmap, a strategy, right, in order to get through this type of cancer treatment and then beyond. Because, you know, I know it well.
1: 22 years ago, that it was it was a completely different frontier.
0: 100%.
1: Again, I've talked to so many different organizations over the last couple of years, and they all have their own approach. Yours just seems to be so personalized, and I'm saying this seriously. Yours was the first one that really defined survivorship in stages. I was surprised when it talked about the second part, the post-treatment era of your life with cancer. And it talked about the separation from your treatment and the people, your caregivers. And that's a real thing. And you talk about scanxiety, which you have to have been diagnosed with cancer or something like that to understand the worry and fear before one.
0: Yeah. Well, we give you those tools, right, to make you feel like you gain control. And it is true. Like, this is a life learned change that we provide to you, but it takes time. And we have to make sure that we give you the tools that are going to work for you. What worked for me, Laura, might not work for you. I leaned into the medical acupuncture, nutrition, and yoga, but you may want to do the counseling or the fitness or look at Reiki. All may help us get to the same outcome, which means that we're going to manage those side effects, have better sleep, maybe manage the induced menopausal symptoms, but we all approach them a different way. A lot of our community is asking us, like, what's the best one to do? What should I be focused on? And honestly, the best one that you can do is the one you do consistently. That is our message, right? We're progress over perfection. We're not here to change your whole entire lifestyle. We want to do it one step at a time so it's approachable. And then you start to feel the effects. You start to feel better. You get better energy. You have a management of your side effects and symptoms without more drugs and prescriptions. And now you want more, and it becomes contagious. And that's what we're continuing to teach you. We have speaker series, Ask the Experts, virtual hangouts. We have one-on-one consultations with providers, and we pay their rate. Like, that's why Unite for Her raises the funds we do, so that we can pay the providers to treat you as if you were just coming in right in the community and going for a session. That is our goal.
1: You deal with people who have been diagnosed with breast and ovarian cancer. So you've expanded this beyond breast cancer. And why these two that are, and I'm going to say it, they are women direct.
0: I wish we could do this for everyone, Laura, because it is good for everyone and good for all cancer treatments and a lot of illness. However, we can only do as much as we can with the funds that we have, and we stayed in our lane. So we did breast and ovarian cancer. We brought in the ovarian cancer in 2018. This is an area of women's cancer that is related to the BRCA gene. We felt like they were connected in a way that allowed us to go into this space easily. Ovarian cancer is a rare cancer. About 10% to breast are diagnosed. But boy,

0: It's a difficult one. And 75% of our members are diagnosed at a higher stage. So it is something that we felt passionate about, and we're serving well over 1,000 women with ovarian cancer, over 10,000 women and men with breast cancer. It is important that we serve them in a way that meets their needs, and we're approachable. I'm glad to use the word personalize. That is our goal, that they have a program that meets them where they are, and we fund and deliver it. Every single member gets $2,000 worth of integrative services, and if they're diagnosed within 18 months, they qualify for our Passport program. If they're outside of that 18 months, they go into our Empowered Living program. Still incredible services, nutrition consults, cooking classes, education sessions, and we're with you for life.
1: That was my next question, because I was really intrigued by the Passport program. Yeah. That this is actually a membership. You join for free. So there are two different program paths here. So can we, this is a 30-minute show, we can actually talk a little bit about more about this, because are going to get into some of the programs that you have, at the videos, the webinars, and the virtual speaker series. We'll do that. But so how, what's the pathway here? We're talking about the wellness path, the wellness passport, and then Empowered Living. So they're two kind of similar but different
0: two wellness programs. You got it. 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But the Passport is our tried and true hallmark, right? This is what we grew Unite for Her off of. 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What are you going to use your passport for? 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We have over 300 in our network, and they end up saying, yep, I'm a part of the Unite for Her community. 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This is why we raise the funds we do. You get to personalize your plan. It's a care plan that's meant for you. So when you first come into our community, you enroll, uniteforher.org/apply, and you receive in about 1 to 2 weeks a beautiful care box. That care box is carefully curated, all different types of resources that really help with maybe some abrasive skin like calendula salve or healing tea, the Cancer Fighting Kitchen cookbook, soon to be my book, Heal, Empower, Restore, will be in there. Some different types of products that are organic to teach us about, you know, the different toxins that are in our bath and beauty products. But inside there is also the passport. And it introduces you to our whole community, our whole wellness team. You then have a one-on-one consultation, or you attend one live or virtual. We do them live now, these conferences and orientations. We have them in New York, in Philadelphia, of course, in Delaware, in New Jersey, in D.C., in Chicago. That is important for us to actually meet our community where they are. But we also do a virtual one. So that way, 1 hour, you can get on Zoom in the comfort of your home, and you have an hour with our wellness team teaching you how to use this passport.
1: Like green stamps. You say, oh, I want to do acupuncture. I'll use a stamp here. Yeah. I am interested in this therapy, or I want to do the massage program. I'll use a stamp
0: you
1: there.
0: Got it.
1: You don't have to use all of your stamps at every one of these locations. It's you, personalized.
0: Laura, well done. Right. It's personalized. So you have 10. We call them squares, but it allows them to keep track, because for us, it's a budget for us, right? So we understand that 10 are valued around $2,000. Some treatments are higher, some are lower, but that's the average. And then they can decide, you know what, I want to do acupuncture and use all of my squares for the acupuncture. Some are like, I'm going to do 5 in acupuncture. I'm going to get 6 weeks of groceries delivered or vegetables delivered to my home and get a nutrition consult so I can really lean into my GI issues and the struggle that I'm having from the side effects that are causing me diarrhea or constipation that I just can't even get up and go to work. So we're with our community for life in a way that is so tangible and hands-on. The first part of the Passport program has this 1 year of usage of all different types of integrative approaches, some done virtually, some done in person. You get to pick and choose. If you are across the nation, which 5,000 of our members are across the nation, they do it through a virtual, like, telehealth approach. So they can actually do counseling in the comfort of their home, sexual health counseling in the comfort of their home, nutrition consults, fitness, one-on-one yoga, private sessions in the comfort of their home. or they get things mailed to them, like 6 weeks of vegetables, some basket meal delivery, grocery gift cards. We know the expense of groceries now. And that alone can just alleviate an emotional burden that a lot of our community has in trying to just put food on the table, manage all of their appointments, pay for transportation. Laura, we had one of our members tell us that, you know, at one point before they were with Unite for Her, they were choosing between groceries and transportation to chemotherapy. And sometimes those days they didn't eat well. And now with Unite for Her coming in to support them, they can have both. That's why I always say, like, expect more and desire more, because that is where we need to be. And Unite for Her is that perfect bridge. We collaborate with the nonprofit partners, with our medical partners, and our pharma partners, all working together for a comprehensive plan.
1: You're always one step ahead of me, because I was about to say that this couldn't work without these partnerships that you have and that you've developed over the years.
0: Yeah, over 18 years. You are spot on. And it is a collaboration, and that is how the best outcomes occur. When the medical community is working with this integrative approach, and then we have our pharma community supporting us, our corporate partners supporting us, you supporting us and allowing me to tell this story, all of that is key to the success of Unite for Her and the success on how many we will treat. This year alone, our goal is 11,000 members all across the nation. You know, when you look at the cost of that, yes, it's an expensive model. But again, they deserve it. They deserve more. They deserve this comprehensive approach. So we've stayed to our model. We've stayed to our hallmark. When I first started, the first wellness day was at Paoli Hospital, 23 women. It's where I was diagnosed. That was my first, you know, I guess, hospital that trusted my vision for a wellness program. Of course, I had some nice key individuals that would lean in. And now when you think of that 23 that had that beautiful day and received all of this learning and education from our professionals, then they could go and spend their passport services on the ones that mattered to them. It was so vital, and we could see the empowerment that came from them, that we knew we were on the right track. And then we added another hospital, Bryn Mawr and Lankinol. Then it was Fox Chase and Penn Medicine, Jefferson. We just started adding as we raise more funds. Fundraising is nonstop. It's key for Unite for Her. And we have a team that helps us raise those funds and have four incredible signature events that 100% of the proceeds all go to serve our community.
1: Well, we're going to get into events, and I want to also talk a little bit more about the pharma participation in Unite for Her. But then after that 12 months, then you have a program, Empowered Living Program.
0: Yeah.
1: And that is available to all, isn't it?
0: Correct. Doesn't matter when you were diagnosed, doesn't matter the stage you were diagnosed, and any time that you want to come to us, you are welcome. And that Empowered Living Program allows you, if you're within 18 months, you get the care box as well. If you're outside of the 18 months, you get a beautiful care package that introduces you to our team, whether it's a team of dietitians, all registered dietitians, our cooking webinars, our speaker series, Ask the Experts. For example, we're talking about menopause and forced premature menopause for our cancer patients. That's one of our speaker series coming up. We talk about sex and dating. We talk about how to manage side effects and symptoms, whether you're using medical marijuana, integrative approaches. We talk about genetics and genomics and how targeted therapies are changing the landscape of now chemotherapy, much different than when I was diagnosed. The medical community is doing an incredible job targeting now the tumor type and the type of treatment that's going to work. We come in and help them manage the side effects, because it all comes with side effects that are very difficult.
1: The web content is absolutely amazing, as you just said. And again, the live virtual speaker series that you can sign up and you can attend, the webinars, you can go back and watch on breathing techniques. And as you mentioned, yoga there. But then there's also the cooking classes. And that made me the happiest, I think, because, you know, we talk about the cancer, we talk about this and that. And then I go to the cooking classes, and what do I see? How to chop and mince. I mean, it gets down to the nitty gritty basics of cooking, and then it gets into, well, cooking to relieve symptoms, or cooking that really will nourish, and all of that. But it was just so basic and so accessible,
0: approachable, and
1: it puts you at ease in this community.
0: You got it. I know you did your homework. Thank you, Laura. Now it is, I feel, one of the most exciting parts of our nutrition program, to be able to be in a cooking webinar on Zoom with our registered dietitian team. They give you food for thought moments. They teach you the nutrient density behind the foods that we're using, teaches you how to manage maybe a metallic taste, or when your taste buds are just really like tasting like cardboard, what do I add to my food in order for me to get nourished and get food down? But you watch the community that signs on. Some of them cook with us. Some of them are listening in. Our dietitian team is dynamic. They are so media savvy, so they know how to just engage the community in a way that's approachable and kind and compassionate. But you feel the energy in a Zoom class, which is incredible in itself, that you can feel that energy. And there's joy, and there's support, and there's learning. And all of that is a part of cancer care. All of that is a part of getting empowered. Joy is important. We got to bring the joy back to eating. And I remember those days. I couldn't get anything down. I would keep losing weight. And that is how I developed Unite for Her, because I was leaning in to all of those nutritional types of pointers that helped me manage my side effects. But it just wasn't talked about. I remember my oncologist saying, just eat whatever you can get down. And to me, it didn't make sense. And I dove into a cancer-fighting kitchen cookbook, learning the properties of the food, learning how to manage those side effects, learning an acronym like FAST, fats, acid, salt, sweet, in order to add that to the profile of my food to brighten it. It was like I was taking a college course for cancer survivorship. But this is what we needed. And I didn't realize all those years ago, I was really formulating the Unite for Her passport and the Unite for Her program and business model. At the time, I was just trying to survive for my kiddos, right, who were really young.
1: We're all the same, and we are so all different at the same time. You do have a task force for women of color who face a different cancer journey than someone like me.
0: 100%. And that is what we lean into in October. We actually have a campaign called Care for Her. It is where I collaborate with another nonprofit, Touch the Black Breast Cancer Alliance, to get that education out and put Black women front and center. 41% of our Black women will die at a higher rate over the average white women. They are diagnosed twice the amount with triple negative breast cancer, dying at three times the statistic of those that are their white counterparts. What is the difference? What is going on with our Black women? Are breast cancer cells different in a Black body than white women? We are partnering with someone who leans into clinical trials and understands how to get people more involved and engaged in getting into a clinical trial. We lean in to make sure we prioritize our women of color and our Latina community so that we're serving them in a way that gives them more tools to help them with their overall outcomes. It is a priority of ours, and we need our nonprofit partners, our medical team, our pharma teams, all with the same shared goal of trying to put forward this crisis of Black breast cancer and how we can make a difference there.
1: And you mentioned clinical trials, and there we go. I was going to ask about your pharma partnerships there. You do have a lot of support from them, and you do talk about research. You do have information about clinical. So it's not just the touchy feeling getting through your treatment. You do have that arm where you are talking about the actual care, that your actual treatment plans, too.
0: Yeah. Yeah, I mean, we have such a robust community, and I mean, we refer over 11,000 individuals into our community a year, right? All newly diagnosed. That is a lot of referral partners, a lot of hospital partners. With that, we can actually get a message out. We're so trusted in the space about, hey, what if you wanted to talk to your physician about, are you right for a clinical trial? Make it more part of the normal conversation instead of feeling like it's a last resort, because there are so many clinical trials out there that are so valuable, and that's how we're going to find a cure. That's how we're going to find where, you know, breast cancer isn't something that has a statistic or a five-year survival rate, that we can actually manage this for life. For us, it's all key that we have people who lean in with us, and our pharmaceutical companies, they have an advocacy arm where it's all about the patients, patient forward, and we help them there, right? And we help them gain that trust, and they help us support our programs. We couldn't do it without them. We couldn't do it without our corporate partners, our pharma partners, our hospital partners, our nonprofit partners. You know, Touch the Black Breast Cancer Alliance is an extraordinary partner. we lean in and help those that are in great need. But it is important that I am with someone who has the pulse of the community, and they do. The same with our Latino community. 305 Pink Pack in Florida is another Latino community that we lean into, because we do have a Spanish-speaking only program as well, making sure we meet people where they are. Our hallmark is integrative care. But we also recognize that because we are so well known and have so many referral partners and refer so many women into our program a year, over 11,000, that we can also get messaging out that could actually serve them well for the future breakthroughs of cancer treatment, breast and ovarian cancer treatment.
1: Your website is wonderfully organized, and it is easy to navigate, which props to you for that as well.
0: Thank you. But props to my communications director.
1: It does take a team to do this, obviously.
0: 100%.
1: But you can work your way through it, and whether you just want to tip your toe in, you're not sure yet, or if you want to join. Some people are not joiners, and some people want to take the solo path. But and I am rambling now when I should be asking you about now. These partnerships are so important, but so is public support as well. And you mentioned that you've got events throughout the year, and then we got to talk about your book.
0: You got it. No, it is important, right? And with our events, we want to make sure it feels like a community. So we have our 5K coming up, and we shut down the streets in Westchester. We have over 3,000 members that come out. Please join us. So accessible. You can walk, you can run, you could bring your family, you can bring your pets. It is such a beautiful community event that is really valuable to us. We raise over $400,000 with that event, with corporations and partners leaning in. We were known as Mainline's Best 5K. Very excited about that award we received, but we work at that. It's our community that makes it the best, right? And the best means that people are coming out and they're gathering and they're sharing love and stories and making it so that they feel like they have a community to lean on when, you know, it's tough getting diagnosed and it's tough having cancer to define you all the time. We want to just feel normal again. We have a chef and wine tasting event that's in November. That's obviously a very sought out event. We do a lot of mocktails and alcohol free type of offerings. And we have 25 of the best chefs in the nation. And talk about Philadelphia. We are winning some amazing Michelin stars now. So it's exciting to see those chefs lean in. We have the Pink Invitational. That was my founding event. I was a gymnastics coach many years ago. We have over 5,000 athletes that come nationwide to compete in gymnastics. That is our number one fundraiser. And the Pennsylvania Convention Center is a partner of ours. They're a community philanthropic partner. They allow us to be able to afford the space, to afford to get everything set up. And we run 7 double gyms at the same time, 5,000 girls. And then lastly, we have a fashion show, you know, bringing our community together, hearing the words of our community. They are our voice. It is nice to see 15 of our men and women walking the runway, talking about how Unite for Her was able to support them in a way that truly changed their life, gave them the tools to feel empowered, to feel like they could manage their side effects and get back to just being that woman or man that they once were. So this all brings community together too. It was really a strategic approach to how do we bring a community together and raise funds. Of course, we have an annual campaign. We have a beautiful capital campaign because we just bought a building in Malvern. Please come by and see us. It lives beyond me. You know, it lives beyond any one person. And that is the goal, to make sure that we can expand in a way that serves anyone who comes to us. Hence why it was important for me to write this book, right? For me to be able to have the Unite for Her experience in print, accessible to anyone, anywhere across the nation. It is Unite for Her Wellness Day. I walk you through as if you were in our program. But the beautiful thing is, it doesn't end at the last page. You can actually come to our website and apply and meet us in person and talk to our dietitians. But it gives you a roadmap, the roadmap that I wish I had when I was diagnosed all those years ago. I think we all know, you know, what to expect when you're expecting. We all had this life-changing event of having a baby, a little bit different, right? Something very joyful, and yet a cancer diagnosis, incredibly, incredibly difficult and traumatic. And the first resource people would know was, oh, you got to pick up that book. This is what this book can be for someone, is that, you know, resource guide that they know that they can grab at point of diagnosis and is going to help them get through, give them a roadmap.
1: it's a wonderful community that I've discovered through Unite for Her. How do you get referred into it? How do you actually get to be in and or become a member?
0: I know, it's so easy. Just uniteforher.org/apply. We just allow you to go in. It's about a 3-minute type of enrollment form. 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We try and make it as easy as possible. But I will tell you, we have a lot of hospital partners and cancer center partners, nurse navigators, social workers, doctors, physicians, oncologists, radiologists that all refer the program as well because we are a part of their care plan. You're going to have 6 months of chemotherapy, but they also have a partner with Unite for Her that's going to fund and deliver the integrative approach to help you manage those side effects and 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So we have a lot of different ways that we get women into our program and men, people into our program. But it is as easy as just going to uniteforher.org/apply. And now even with the book, right there for them to scan a QR code, finish that last page, scan it, or even during you're reading the book, and you can just start receiving our program.
1: And this book is freshly out. I mean, it is available at Amazon.
0: It is.
1: And again, it is Heal, Empower, Restore by Sue Weldon, a revolutionary roadmap to support the body and mind throughout cancer care. And it does apply to any cancer. It really does. That is one thing. As I was reading through and working my way through the website, I realized that my friends who had faced other journeys would have enjoyed or still would enjoy using these programs. Thoughts and just the philosophies behind them. And again, there's so much information there. Even if you are not currently in a treatment, the Empowered Living Program, it's a beneficial resource to absolutely anyone who's facing cancer. But for breast and ovarian cancer, you're doing amazing work. 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So you can find all of that at uniteforher.org. I hate to say it, we are out of time. Parting words.
0: Yeah, no, I'm just grateful that you had me on to be able to release, you know, this book, Heal, Empower, Restore. It comes out September the 22nd. We have our book launch at Main Point Books in Wayne, 6:30. And we'll have a second one because we think we will sell out on October the 2nd as well at our offices in Malvern. Now you can have a resource that you can give to anyone, $23.99. It is a roadmap. It teaches you about the Unite for Her experience, but it also is a gateway that you end up having this continuum of care that you can meet our team, our experts, hear from someone like myself who went through it 22 years ago, share my story, the building of Unite for Her, and then how to actually put integrative therapies into your care plan. 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It's an incredible reference for you. And now coming out September the 22nd. We're very excited.
1: 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And thank you for doing this today.
0: You got it. Thank you for having me, Laura.
1: Anytime. I'm Laura Lewis. This has been Philadelphia Focus. 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
2: Good day, citizens. Welcome back to another episode of Comic Book Gurus Podcast. This is the show for those in the know about comic book movies, comic book TV shows, and comic book books. We are coming to you from the beautiful studios of WWDB 860 AM. 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
3: What is up, my friend?
2: So much is up, Rob, and I know we said at the beginning that we talk about comic book movies and comic book TV shows and comic book books, but this is today's episode, we're talking about a show about a comic book owner that would be Stuart in HBO Max's Stuart fails to save the universe. And this is a show that we both started watching and when it came out 6 weeks ago, and we absolutely love it. So we're going to talk about that today.
3: There are so many weird things in this.
2: Yeah, and this was a show that, you know, we never talked about it, but we've both, you know, watched The Big Bang Theory, and we were both fans of it, you know, all
3: which was about comic books, a lot of comic book stuff. I'm surprised we never did
2: a Big Bang episode, you know, despite all the Easter eggs, the comic book references, the arguments that Sheldon and Leonard would have about certain comic book tropes and all the shirts that Sheldon wore.
3: We could have done it for...
2: We could have done, yeah.
3: Every week. We could have just talked about the arguments they had.
2: They had about, you know, about who should be the rightful Batman, Dick Grayson or Tim Drake. Yeah, we had a lot of fodder there. But since we can't go back in time the way that Stuart can go not only back in... Well, he wishes he can go back in time, but when Stuart fails the universe... He's trying to find the universe, which is apparently collapsing, and he's trying to get to the universe that will, you know, put everything back. And so far, and we've had 7 episodes so far, and he's gone from one universe to the next, and each universe is more crazy than the next. And he's with his on-again, off-again girlfriend, Denise.
3: Which he picked up along the way.
2: We picked up along the way, but Denise is someone that Stuart's had a crush on in our universe.
3: Well, we lost the first Denise.
2: We lost the first Denise, yeah. And this, every Denise he's had since then, he's been trying to woo her and to make him his girlfriend. And his other merry men are the lovable geologist Bert, the lovable gigantic geologist Bert, and of course, Barry Kripke.
3: Ooh.
2: Played by the great John Ross Bowie, who is back with the speech impediment that we're not supposed to laugh at, because having a speech impediment is a real thing that afflicts millions of people. But this character, the way he talks, and it's Bowie Kripke.
3: They even make fun of it when he's trying to talk to... Lewinsky.
2: Even when the last episode that was just aired as we're talking about this one was the universe where they all have telepathy, where they can hear each other's thoughts.
3: He still had a list.
2: Yeah, still has a speech impediment. Even Bert said, even in your brain, you still have the speech impediment? Quiet. Yeah, great stuff. So we're going to talk about the episodes we've seen so far. And what we think about Stuart Saves the Universe. This is obviously, this is the third spinoff from Big Bang Theory. We had Young Sheldon, and we had Georgia Mandy's first wedding. And now we have Stuart Saves the Universe. So the Big Bang Theory show itself has spawned a lot of great content. But Stuart was a character that... you know, was a fringe character, wasn't one of the main ones. And he even let it, you know, if you watch Big Bang Theory, you know how much Stuart wanted to be involved. You know how much Stuart wanted to be part of the gang. He was just a guy in the comic book store that, you know, was on the fringe of all the great stuff that went on. And now he's the center of his own show, a show that, despite all the other spinoffs, this show was not going to be on CBS. amount of stuff they'd done on this show.
3: Not at all.
2: Especially the episode three, the Bird is Magic episode. They go to this primitive, I guess, Stone Age universe.
3: Yeah.
2: Where everyone shares and everyone's so happy to be with, and they share everything, even each other's sleeping partners. And Bert is a god. Bert is magic, and Bert is seen as an object of desire, the first time ever in his life, probably.
3: Well, remember, mm-hmm. in the episode with magic,
2: yeah,
3: he made it rain.
2: That's true.
3: And then that woman's like, what did she say? Like, are you magic in the bedroom?
2: Yeah. And just his
3: he goes, I don't need magic in the bedroom. I'm a good listener.
2: Great line. Great Brian Posehn, who's a real life comic book guy in real life. He's got his own podcast. He does Dungeons and Dragons. He's all over the MCU.
3: I just saw the episode where Denise first came in, a Big Bang.
2: Yeah.
3: And Sheldon was like kind of grilling her.
2: Yeah.
3: And she suggested this medieval time superhero thing.
2: Mm-hmm.
3: And then Neil Gaiman was in there.
2: Yeah.
3: And he goes, hey, if you like that, you know, what was it, 1902 or something?
2: Yeah, that was it.
3: And then he goes, oh, what? And the X-Men are all burned at the stake? And he goes, yeah. So a lot of comic book stuff.
2: A lot of comic book stuff.
3: Stan Lee
2: was in it. They haven't had that many comic book stuff in this one. You know, we see one of the constants, though, is we see Trevor and Kyle always there. They're the only yeah. two customers of the comic book store. And it seems like no matter what universe they come back to, they're always there. The Trevor and Kyle and
3: they're always trying to kill each other.
2: Yeah, and Stewart's always trying to break them up. Say, guys, like, you know, cool it. As we're recording this, we got three more episodes left, and we're just finished episode 7 now. And we've seen them go. We've seen a couple of the main stars of Big Bang Theory. So far, we've seen Bernadette twice. Once as a huge demonic creature.
3: Yeah, she was like a goblin scary. Or
2: yeah,
3: something.
2: Very scary. And the other one we just saw, she was a dance teacher.
3: Right. And a former drug addict.
2: A former drug addict. We don't know who she married though, and then the last time we saw Bernadette, she had no idea who Howard Wolowitz was.
3: Right.
2: So that's
3: did you know? Mm-hmm. Just a little trivia that you may or may not know, and mm-hmm. the listeners may or may not know. When they were auditioning people to play the parts in Big Bang Theory.
2: Mm-hmm.
3: Originally, Stewart, the guy who plays Stewart,
2: yeah.
3: was supposed to play Howard.
2: Really?
3: Yeah.
2: I did not know that. That would have been a nice twist because I could see he comes off more. And no disrespect to the person who did play Howard, whose name escapes me right now, but Stewart definitely could have pulled that off. I see him as a he always reminds me of a young Paul Giamatti, and why they haven't played father and son in anything I don't know, but he's a great steward. I think he would have been just as good as Howard too.
3: Yeah, but I just thought that was a neat, yeah
2: that
3: neat
2: was a neat thing.
3: Trivia.
2: Yeah, that is a neat trivia. Yeah, I didn't know about that. So what I was saying, yeah, Bernadette has been in two episodes. Raj has been in two episodes.
3: Yeah,
2: from the original.
3: So has what? Now I already forgot her name. The woman who's the secretary, or the at the switchboard or whatever when you walk into Caltech.
2: Oh yes, yeah. She was part of Garfunkel and Oates. Do you remember her, Tyler? Our producer Tyler's eyebrows raised and like, ooh.
3: I already said her name, but now I forgot
2: yeah,
3: it.
2: That's okay. But yeah, it'll yeah,
3: Nowitzki. Luann Nowitzki.
2: Yeah.
3: I think.
2: Okay. But she's been in two episodes.
3: Right. And the funny thing is that she makes the comment in the one where you can hear them their thoughts
2: mm-hmm.
3: that she's working because she's married to a drummer.
2: Yeah.
3: And in real life she's married to a drummer.
2: Yeah, she's yeah, I know of herself, her other acting stuff. She's really funny. Penny was in the second episode.
3: Yeah.
2: And I think that's what got us all excited. It's like, oh, we're going to see, you know, the big guns come in, too. We're going to see Sheldon and
3: Leonard.
2: Do you
3: think we are?
2: I think we kind of have to. I think if they're at the very least a mention of them. I mean, I'm still surprised we haven't seen Howard at all.
3: Yeah.
2: Because, I mean, we've even seen Will Wheaton at this point.
3: Yeah, did you see? Okay, so he was like a Doctor Strange character.
2: Mm-hmm.
3: Of course, what was the comic book that was big in that world? Doctor Strange?
2: I don't remember. I'm trying to remember.
4: Are you talking about Dr. Proton?
3: No.
2: No, that was Professor Proton. No, in this Stewart Save the Universe, they run into Will Wheaton, and Will Wheaton plays a Doctor Strange-like character, but he's got a different name.
3: But they show a comic book, and they go, in this world, it was Doctor Strange Proctologist or something?
2: Yes. Yeah. So, but he, you know, of course, dies in that. But I really hope that we get to see, I think it would be a a great payoff, especially, and oh, Amy, we saw Amy. Amy was
3: The psychiatrist,
2: and she didn't buy Stewart's whole tale about multiverses, and she's kind of like, oh, okay, really? But we didn't, we saw her, so we've seen all the kind of big ones, but we haven't seen the main
3: the power, other three, yeah. Power.
2: And then they've been talking about them every, you know,
3: yeah.
2: And because they're the reason why they're in this in the first place. So I think the season finale of Stewart Saves the Universe, we will see. I'm predicting this right now. We will see the West. We will see Sheldon, and we will see
3: what. And I think when they were in like the magic world, when they were trying to find Sheldon and that Alexa, but whatever his real name was, it was like the goblin that showed up.
2: Yeah.
3: He said, oh, he's on Broadway. And I think.
2: Yeah.
3: He's actually on Broadway.
2: Yeah, yeah. Jim Parsons is on Broadway. So that's a nice little inside joke. So
3: hey, talk to me about the intro that changes every.
2: It's genius.
3: You're following it. You're following it way better than I am.
2: It's genius because they even tell you, Rob, when it comes on, don't skip the credits because there's every title sequence, and this has never been done. I mean, there's been different title sequences of every show, but this one you have to watch. The cues, read all the cue cards. They tell you don't skip the intros, and every title has a spoiler. They tell you what's going to happen in every episode. The first episode, Zach's in this one, and we find out Zach was one of Penny's person that he dated. Bird is magic. We found that out. Stewart makes a wallet that was in when he was in the insane asylum. Bert gets married. That was when they were in the primitive one.
3: Right.
2: And he found out about, and before Kwipke wrecked everything. Corn is delicious, the spoiler, when they found out they were cows.
3: Yeah.
2: Well, they ate grass.
3: Four stomachs.
2: And the last episode, as we're recording this, episode 7, the spoiler is Dexy's Midnight Runners gets a royalty payment because to shield their thoughts, they had to go to Caltech and steal the time machine, which was wrecked, in order to prevent anyone from reading their thoughts, all four of them, Stewart, Dennis, Barry, and Bert, were singing Come On Eileen by Dexy's Midnight Runners, which one-hit wonder from 40 years ago. But still, if you know the song, even if you're listening to this right now, as soon as I said Come On Eileen, the song is already going through your head. And yeah. So every episode has a spoiler. The title has a spoiler, and I love the opening titles. And it says don't skip. And
3: yeah,
2: they got good stuff, and they even have comic book font, and they have comic. It's in Stewart's comic book shop. It's genius. I love it.
3: Absolutely. There was even a comic book.
2: Yeah,
3: Stewart failed
2: to save the universe.
3: Where so, he ordered one of those.
2: Because of the last one we saw. Well, The whole time travel thing, it's kind of, I'm also surprised they didn't have any Doctor Who references in it because they're going through time, they're going through different universes, and they're landing in spaces that, you know, it seems great. That's why it's like The Walking Dead when they find a new spot.
3: Yeah.
2: Oh man, this looks great. And it's like, okay, well, how is this going to end badly? Because you know it's going to end badly. Has there been a favorite episode of yours, or has there been a world that if you were Stewart, you was like, you know what, I'm going to stay here? It's a little weird, it's a little funky, but you know what, I'm going to stay here.
3: Well, I obviously wouldn't stay in the zombie world.
2: No.
3: I wouldn't stay in where you have the little things on the back of your neck.
2: Oh, yeah, if you get shocked for any type of aggression or any kind of negative thought. No.
3: I wouldn't stay there.
2: No.
3: Maybe the magic.
2: The magic one?
3: I'd like to have some magic.
2: Honestly?
3: I wouldn't want a butthole, somebody making a butthole on my forehead.
2: No, I wouldn't like that. That reminded me too much of Preacher. I would have.
3: That was his whole head. That was not his whole, just his forehead.
2: I would have.
3: That's another story.
2: That's a whole other podcast. If I were Stewart, though. I had the love of my life. I had Denise, and she was into me, and they were. I could have gone. I would have just suffered through the having four stomachs. If eating grass is like the worst thing and you have to chew your own cud, but everything else is perfect.
3: Yeah.
2: I probably could make peace with that eventually.
3: Even the like regurgitating?
2: Regurgitating.
3: I think they said it tastes just as good going down the second time.
2: I hope it does. But the ideal was where they were the primitive one, where Stuart was going through the manure to find clues. But I mean, Bert was happy. Kripke was really happy. You see all the women and the guy that came out of his tent,
3: yeah,
2: and everything until he wrecked everything. But Bert was married. Denise was okay, but that would have been a great place to stay.
3: But Denise didn't want to stay because she said because Stuart wanted to stay.
2: Yes.
3: And then she said, "You're really okay with outdoor toilets?"
2: Yeah.
3: And he's like, no. Okay.
2: But yeah, but it seems like everyone got their thing except, well, Barry had it. Kripke had his, but he ruined it because, you know, he's selfish. And
3: yeah,
2: he couldn't see. He saw Bert was having, you know, the time of his life and getting married. He's like,
3: they're really like pushing Kripke's like open sexuality.
2: Yeah. I mean, and the recurring character, Greg, who we first met, who was, you know, incredibly handsome guy that Denise fell for, that Stuart, you know, wanted to get out of the way. But then he comes back and he's married to Barry,
3: yeah,
2: in another universe. And then the next universe, he's a UPS guy. So, yeah, Greg's a constant. But, yeah, seeing the fluidity of Barry Kripke's love life. And
3: who was he saying, like, when he was in his thoughts,
2: mm-hmm,
3: and he was saying some guy has, like, really nice lips or something?
2: It was, oh.
3: Was it Rob Lowe?
2: Yeah. When they were talking about Rob Lowe, yeah. And it's like, he's nice lips. No, I can hear you. Yeah, we know. Great, but absolutely great stuff so far. I hope it comes back for a second season. You know, one of the things that we talked about before coming on the air, we were going to talk about Stuart Saved His Family. But another thing that happened during the week we're recording this is that one of our previous episodes, Spider Noir,
3: yeah,
2: that we love, got canceled after one season. It's not coming back. And then 2 days later, it wins 5 Emmy Awards for its creativity and everything. So and I said that to say this, because we love Spider-Noir in black and white and color, and it won all these technical Emmys, one for visual effects, one for stunt coordination.
3: Yeah.
2: I'm hoping that Stuart isn't a one and done. I hope they bring this back for another season.
3: I do too. I'm enjoying it, and there's so many different like things. But I think the thing that got me,
2: mm-hmm,
3: that's the most interesting,
2: mm-hmm,
3: is this last episode.
2: Yeah,
3: where there's like what, 4 versions of them?
2: Yes, four, and one. The last version was a military version of them, and they steal the time machine. But it's Stuart being Stuart, because he said, "I made other members of me just to increase the chances of me getting the time machine and getting us back to the actual universe." It was Stuart being precise, because the two Stuarts discovered that the original Stuart has independently assigned multiple alternate Stuarts to the same mission to increase the chances of success. And that's a Stuart thing to do.
3: I feel like we're in Rick and Morty.
2: That's another thing. See, and that's why I think it's connecting with so many people, or really why it's connected to us. You got Rick and Morty, you got Doctor Who, you got the Multiverse of Madness with Doctor Strange. You have so many different genres of time travel that you can go to. Now, the last one, the last time we saw our crew, they were all centaurs.
3: How do you live with
2: that? Yeah. How do you live with that?
3: I don't want to.
2: You don't want to have a horse body?
3: I don't want to get deer ticks.
2: I don't want to sleep standing up. I really don't. I know there's a downside to being a centaur, and you know, I'm sure there's many. And because I'm trying to think right now of an upside of being a centaur. If you wake up and you're a centaur, oh, where's the? I mean, you can go really fast. You probably won't need any transportation as much. But
3: so I got a question for you.
2: Hit me, please.
3: We don't know now which is the real Stuart.
2: No,
3: we have no idea.
2: No.
3: So if you came across another version of you. Is there something that you could say or that they could say that would show you that they are actually you?
2: Rob, I've had this very thought in my head many times after watching so many time travel movies. But I have a fail-safe word that if I ever came back to myself in the future that I would say that it would give me the indication, okay, you're real. You're me from the future.
3: Okay.
2: So that, yeah, I have a fail-safe word that I've, just in case. And I've always said, and I've said this for a long time, every time I'm about to do something big or daring or incredibly stupid, I say, well, if no one has come back in time to stop me, then it's not that bad. Then it can't be that bad. And so far, I've been right. But yeah, that's my, I have a fail-safe word for me, for myself.
3: You know what I would do?
2: What would you do?
3: I would go back in time, find a young version of me, tell him to learn how to play drums.
2: Yeah.
3: Then I'd go back to the future and then go back again to another version of me and have him learn how to play bass.
2: Gotcha.
3: And then et cetera, et cetera, piano and keyboards, so and, you know.
2: How big a band are you trying to form of yourself?
3: I don't know, but it would be a band of me.
2: Okay, because you can only go back so many times.
3: But then I would pull them all in with me.
2: Okay. You're giving yourself a lot of power here.
3: Do you know the fights I would have?
2: Yeah.
3: With myself?
2: With your own self, yes. Be fighting with yourself over how to play with yourself properly.
3: I don't know if I actually get to record an album.
2: You had so much infighting between yourselves and your other forms.
3: We would have to do exactly what I've always said with Leos are stubborn.
2: Yes,
3: you're Leo, I'm a Leo. Mm-hmm. So we can butt heads.
2: Yes.
3: We can be stubborn. But we have to look at it like together, our unified stubbornness can control the world.
2: Only our stubbornness can cure what ails, you know, the society and the.
3: We're stronger together.
2: Yeah, we're stronger together. All the Leos combined. Now, as we're recording this, we got 3 episodes left. If you can predict the future, how would you want this show to end?
3: I want an episode where they're like. Why don't they have an animated one?
2: Yeah.
3: Wouldn't it seem appropriate that they would end up in a cartoon world?
2: Yeah.
3: But if they ended up in a cartoon world, would they be cartoons?
2: Or is this Stuart writing his own cartoon, doing his own comic book, and there are all just players in it? Is this one giant graphic novel that Stuart's putting together?
3: Well, so how would he draw himself? Would he draw himself as animated or...
2: Yeah. Now, see, I'm thinking about how I like the show to end. Obviously, I like it to end with Sheldon Leonard and Howard in there someplace. But I also want to see another season of this. And if they want to keep this going, where can they go from here? Because if the name of the show is Stuart Fails to Save the Universe. So if he saves the universe, and that's the end of the show. So what's going to keep them going?
3: Well, we lost 4 of them because they stayed on the cow world, and they're happy. Like you would be happy. Mm-hmm. They're happy. But what I would like to see is if they finally get the answer to fix it, and then another one of these groups comes and steals it before they can...
2: Yeah.
3: That might be cool.
2: See, I keep coming back to Kyle and Victor, the only two comic book guys that are in the shop. I think they're the key to something. Like, I would think, like, say Stuart does put everything together and then Kyle and Vic steal it, or Kyle and Vic break it, or something that sets them back and have them to do it all over again.
3: And so do you believe, considering that we've been watching all this stuff in Lanterns, where what are they saying? Are they manipulating these characters. Is Stort manipulating Stort?
2: Yeah, I think so. Because when we first meet Stort, he's telling himself, "You got to fix this," because they're in an when we first meet them, they're in a zombie world, right. And only you can fix this. So I think Stort is manipulating Stort to get what this Stort wants, the real Stort right. wants. So apparently he's on a world where everything is cool, where he's got Denise, Bert's happy, Kripke's happy, maybe Howard and Sheldon and Leonard are there. So I think he's trying to get this Stort, the Stort we know, to the
3: any other Stort,
2: Yeah. Yeah, so he was trying to ensure success by making as many Storts as possible. I think we may see more Storts. Who knows how many he made?
3: Wow.
2: Yeah.
3: I told you, like Rick and Morty.
2: Yeah, or the Doctor Who, the wibbly wobbly time thing. It's
3: timey wimey.
2: Yes, wibbly wobbly stuff. It's crazy. I'd love to hear from you guys if you've been watching the show, if you're excited about it as we are, please go to our Comic Book Gurus podcast Facebook group. Follow us on Twitter.
3: Give us your thoughts. Give us your theories.
2: Yes, we got to know about it. Because Rob and I think we're the only ones that watch the show, and I know there's going to be other people. And if watching it keeps it on the air, then let's do it. Because apparently nobody watched Spider-Noir, and now that's gone. So,
3: if there's something we haven't talked about,
2: yeah,
3: that you think is worth talking about, let us know on our webpage.
2: Yes.
3: On our Facebook page.
2: Yeah.
3: We'll watch it.
2: Yeah, definitely. And you guys make the show our show. So we appreciate it. For Rockstar Rob, my
3: name is... Fantastic Four.
2: There it is. Got it in under the wire. For Rockstar Rob, my name is Craig Ligon. This has been Comic Book Gurus Podcast, and we'll see you in the funny papers.
3: See ya!

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7: Salve cari ascoltatore, Nick Alessandrini alongside Melissa Canavo Marino for another Italian musical journey here this afternoon. But this one, Melissa, differs, as we talked about before we got on the air, as she is struggling to say goodbye to summer. So many of us hate to see the summer fun end.

summer-loving diehards like myself, we're going to throw in a summer selection or two to keep things hot and lively. We'll begin today's Italian musical journey with Connie Francis, recalling to mind what a beautiful time of the year summer is. Connie Francis inizia il programma di oggi con la canzone napoletana che lode le bellezze d'estate, come bella stagione.

0: Torniamo subito dopo la pubblicità. 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
1: 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The lodge wishes continued success as the program promotes and preserves Italian heritage and culture in our vibrant Italian-American community and further joins in enhancing the cultural diversity of the Delaware Valley. To find out more about the work and services of the Sons and Daughters of Italy, LAM Valley Forge Lodge 1776, or for more membership information, contact Denise Bernardini at 610-505-1210.
0: Being a person who loves summer weather, I often think about how much, as a little girl, I missed the splendid Sicilian summer days and the beautiful days on the beach in Giardini Naxos with a view of Mount Etna off in the distance. So for the next selection on our Italian musical journey, I decided we'd stop off in Sicily and listen to Sicilian songstress Maria Finocchiaro tell of the island's exotic beauty and the joys of life in Sicily. Dalla Sicilia, dove da ragazzina passavo tutti i bei giorni estivi, ho scelto una canzone interpretata da Maria Finocchiaro, Sicilia mia. La, la, la, la.

0: and I will be back right after these messages with more of your favorite Italian and Italian-American tunes.
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2: 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This is a fantastic event. It will be held at the Penn Oaks Golf Club in Westchester, Pennsylvania. For information or to register, call Pete at 510-306-0225. Steve was a fantastic person. This is going to be a great event in memory of him. We've had him on numerous programs over the years. Just a phenomenal person and a great performer as well. And that's going to be a great event. Again, for more information or register, call Pete at 510-306-0225. The Italian Cultural Center of the Delaware Valley will hold its second annual wine festival. The festival is on Saturday, September 26th from 11 a.m. to 4 p.m. on the parade grounds of the historical Lazaretto Building along the Delaware River in Tinicum Township. 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It is sure to be a great day filled with amazing wine, food, music, and more. For information, you can call Nick Rapagnani at 610-212-9888.
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0: on Sunday, October 4th, 2026. From noon to 8 p.m., the St. Nicholas of Tolentine Parish will hold its annual Italian Festival. The festival takes place in South Philadelphia on the 1700 block of South 9th Street and presented annually since 1987. St. Nicholas of Tolentine Parish has been dedicated to keeping alive the spirit and faith, family, and tradition of the early Italian immigrants. Although this is an annual celebration of faith, it's also a celebration of everything Italian. 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
1: Our Italian musical journey now heads far up north to the Italian Alps and a song sung in the dialect of Lombardia, which borders Switzerland and whose best-known city is Milan. The song is La Teresina. Listeners who are unfamiliar with Italy's many subcultures may be surprised at how German the melody sounds. This is not unusual since the closer one gets to the Swiss and Austrian borders, the more they will find heavy Germanic influences. In fact, in some extreme parts of northern Italy, it's easier to find strudel than it is to find a cannolo. Eccovi una canzone alpina intitolata La Teresina.

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0: quien salta linda re. 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
1: The Grand Lodge of Pennsylvania, Sons and Daughters of Italy, and its president, Amato Sanita, are proud to join with the other sponsors of Viaggio Musicale. The Grand Lodge thanks all of its volunteers for their support, which brings Italian-American radio to southeastern Pennsylvania and its neighboring counties in New Jersey and Delaware, the home of our nation's second-largest Italian-American community. The Grand Lodge wishes continued success as the program promotes and preserves Italian heritage and culture in our vibrant Italian-American community and further joins in enhancing the cultural diversity of the Delaware Valley. To find out more about the work and services of the Grand Lodge of Pennsylvania Sons and Daughters of Italy and membership information, contact them at 215-592-1713. That's 215-592-1713 or visit estoitaly.com.
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3: Il programma musicale continua ora con la voce del Reuccio, Claudio Villa, che ci offre Fiorenza e Sogna. 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It's entitled Fiorenza e Sogna, which in English would translate into Florence Dreams.

0: kick off Italian Heritage Month at the Carmel S. Marino Lodge 2580 Italian Festival. 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
1: And today we close out the program with an accordion medley performed by Italian accordion champion Valentina Di Francesco. So let's finish off this Sunday afternoon right here on Viaggio Musicale. A buon ascolto.
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2: 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Qui è Melissa Cannavo Marino, che a nome di tutti i componenti di questo programma vi auguro buon proseguimento della giornata ed una buona settimana.
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0: Kids want to share what's going on in their lives with the adults around them. Parents, grandparents, teachers, coaches, and more. 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
1: your side. 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
11: Good morning. We begin our radio program today in tribute to the brutally painful American tragedy known as 9/11. When, on September 11th, 2001, nearly 3,000 lives were taken by terrorists in the Twin Towers in New York City and the Pentagon near Washington, D.C. But let us also never forget that many more lives would have been lost if not for the selfless, heroic actions of the passengers aboard the plane that went down near Shanksville, Pennsylvania. We dedicate our first song this morning to all the victims and their loved ones. God bless them, and God bless America.

0: In the past week, President Zelensky has visited Moldova, Norway, and Canada. In Calgary, Alberta, on September 10th, President Zelensky and Prime Minister Mark Carney signed a historic 100-year partnership declaration. Prime Minister Carney told reporters in Calgary that Ukrainians helped build this province, this country, and affirmed that Canada will help rebuild Ukraine when peace comes. He further noted that the bilateral relationship will flourish in the century ahead, long after this war ends. The 100-year agreement contains long-term cooperation on defense, security, trade, investment, energy, critical minerals, technology, and post-war reconstruction. In the area of air defense and drones, Canada announced a $350 million Canadian dollar air defense package and up to $50 million in contracts to scale up joint drone production. One-third of the drones produced in Canada will be provided to Ukraine. The air defense package funding is dedicated to secure missiles for Patriot air defense systems and munitions for F-16 combat aircraft. In Toronto, Ontario, on September 11th, President Zelensky and First Lady Olena Zelenska held individual meetings with the Ukrainian-Canadian community. At a private meeting of the Olena Zelenska Foundation and the Canada-Ukraine Foundation, the two organizations signed a Memorandum of Understanding on a program to allow more Ukrainian children to attend school in specially built safe environments such as underground schools. During his time in Canada, President Zelensky spoke remotely to the Yalta European Strategy Conference in Ukraine. He reflected on the tragedy of September 11th, 2001.
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1: From my perspective, this is Andrei Chornodoysky. Highlight of the past week was the Canada-Ukraine 100-year economic and assistance treaty signed in Canada by Mark Carney and Volodymyr Zelensky. Ukrainians built Canada, Canada will rebuild Ukraine. Powerful words. Canadian Prime Minister Mark Carney and Ukrainian President Volodymyr Zelensky signed a declaration on a 100-year partnership during Zelensky's official visit in Calgary, Alberta, on September 10th of 2026. Key commitments that were made: military support and air defense. Canada pledged additional air defense capabilities, including a Canadian dollar $350 million air defense package, and support for Project Freya, a European program to develop low-cost, high-volume missile interceptors. Carney also announced over Canadian dollar $430 million in loan guarantees for Ukraine's winter gas needs. As far as defense and industry and technology, the two sides will establish long-term partnership for joint production of unmanned systems, counter-drone and electronic warfare capabilities, ammunition and AI technology. Canada aims to build the capacity to produce 1 million drones within 2 years. As far as training and operation, Canada will continue Operation Unifier, its military training mission for Ukraine through 2029. In the realm of intelligence and cybersecurity, cooperation will expand in intelligence, cyber defense, counter-drone systems, electronic disruption, and countering hybrid threats. Additional security guarantees. Canada will work with partners to establish politically and legally binding security guarantees to prevent future Russian aggression. In the realm of economic and energy cooperation, in trade and investment, a modernized Canada-Ukraine free trade agreement, public-private partnership, mobilizing capital for Ukraine's recovery. In energy security, long-term strategic energy agreements, including Canadian liquid natural gas supply to diversify Ukraine's gas routes. In the critical minerals and technology area, joint ventures in AI, cybersecurity, space biotechnology, and digital governance. The leaders reaffirmed that Ukraine's security is integral to Euro-Atlantic security and that Ukraine's future lies in NATO and EU membership. This declaration was signed on the 35th anniversary of the establishment of diplomatic relations, building on decades of cooperation and over 1.3 million Canadians of Ukrainian heritage. My thought is that it would have been wonderful if President Trump had joined in a trilateral agreement with Ukraine alongside Canada. Wishful thinking. Interesting to note on another subject, the Kyiv Post editorial on the Kushner-Witkoff visit. The envoys finally arrive in Kyiv only after pilgrimages to Moscow and only after routing their very trip through Russia first. Their track record reflects a worldview that treats a nation's battle for survival as a transactional real estate deal. This is quoting from the Kyiv Post, an editorial. The rhetoric framing these missions has systematically avoided naming the root causes of Ukraine's suffering. Vladimir Putin and Russia's naked imperial aggression. Instead, Washington's approach has framed Russia's unprovoked war not as a moral outrage or an international crime, but as a minor inconvenience to be settled via mineral rights, backroom concessions, and financial fallout for an inner circle. The truth must be spoken plainly to these emissaries. You are not welcome here unless you are bringing something that rehabilitates you and your boss, not only in the eyes of Ukrainians, but Europeans, the free world, and many Americans who have been disgusted with your prevarication and cynical business above all approach. Kyiv is not a trading floor, and the liberty of millions of Ukrainians is not a commodity to be bartered away after consulting the Kremlin's preferences. If this visit is merely another exercise in fence-sitting, procrastination, or a venture to see what commercial scrap can be carved out of Ukraine's sacrifice, or what leverage can be applied to force its capitulation, then save the jet fuel. We will judge this delegation solely on concrete policy outcomes, not performative diplomacy. What we require is unlocking sanctions, critical air defense, and a strategic pivot, an explicit end to transactional neutrality, and a real commitment to supporting Ukrainian sovereignty rather than facilitating Russian demands. Bring real support that guarantees Ukraine's survival and victory, or understand that your presence in Kyiv offers nothing of value and that you should be ashamed, not content, in allowing Russia to continue its deadly onslaught against Ukraine and the free world while you smugly engage in self-serving connivance. Prove us wrong. Slava Ukraini, heroyam slava. God bless Ukraine and save the United States.
2: Ukraine's ambassador to Great Britain, General Valery Zeluzhny, will be the guest of honor at the banquet of the Ukrainian American Veterans National Convention on Saturday, September 26th. 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

0: Hello everyone, Dr. Chuma here again. I live and work in Downingtown, Pennsylvania. After my medical school training in Toronto, Canada, and ENT training in Albany, New York, I moved here in 1998, primarily for family reasons, since my wife Natalia grew up in the Philly suburbs, and we both had a lot of family and friends here. I love living in PA. It's beautiful, people are friendly, and Pennsylvania is first in many things. Philadelphia was the first capital of the brand new United States. The first zoo in the United States was established in Philadelphia in 1874. The first hospital in America, the Pennsylvania Hospital, was founded by Benjamin Franklin in 1751. Pennsylvania produces the most mushrooms in the United States, accounting for more than 60% of U.S. production. It leads the nation in the number of direct-to-consumer farms with over 6,000. On a more infamous note, Pennsylvania is widely known as the snack food capital of the world, leading in production of potato chips, pretzels, and chocolate products. But now we have achieved a new pinnacle, but not one we should be proud of. Pennsylvania has become the measles capital of the country. We have the most cases nationwide. PA has more than 20% of the 3,100 nationwide cases. 94% of those infections were not vaccinated or the vaccine status was unknown. Sadly, there have been two deaths last week in Lancaster County from measles-related illnesses. Both were infants, and as such, very vulnerable to infection given their immature immune systems. Both were under 2 months of age, so they were not eligible for the vaccine. But one contracted measles from their unvaccinated mother, who was sick with measles at the time of her delivery. These are the only deaths thus far in the U.S. in 2026. There were three deaths in all of last year. The CDC, under the direction of our buffoon Health and Human Services Secretary Robert Kennedy, has raised questions as to the actual link of those sad deaths to measles, claiming that those babies died with rather than from measles. But the facts are clear, and measles did contribute to their deaths. These were preventable deaths. The vaccine is 97% effective at preventing measles. Please have your children and grandchildren vaccinated so they are protected. On another note, COVID continues to be on the rise. A new study has shown that the risks of serious complications and long-term side effects increases significantly with repeated infections, even years later. So please get your booster anytime. RSV has not yet surfaced this season. The vaccine against it lasts for at least a year, so you can get it anytime also. Protection wanes, but it is still significant even during the second year after vaccination. There are no cases of flu out there yet. Unlike RSV, however, the flu vaccine only lasts for 6 months, dropping significantly even after only 3 to 4 months. So timing is important. It is still too early to get that vaccine. There is also a new flu vaccine available, which is proving to be much more effective than previous versions. It is an mRNA vaccine from Moderna. It is more effective because it can be made very quickly using the most recent mutated strains of the circulating flu virus. It is also showing very low side effect rate. Please don't believe the vaccine skeptics. As I have said many times, the medication, which causes the most complications and deaths worldwide and is also known as a miracle drug, is aspirin. Every drug, medication, and supplement has side effects, but the complications from the infections vaccines protect us against are far greater. And in getting vaccinated, we also show that we care not only about our own health, but the health of those around us, like those babies who died last week unnecessarily. See you next time.
1: Комітет друзів Українського католицького університету у Філадельфії та фундація УКУ ласкаво запрошують на цьогорічний фолькбаль «Перелаз» у суботу, 26 вересня, о 4-й годині пополудні. 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
2: 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The Ukrainian Educational and Cultural Center will once again host a unique Ukrainian art market. This event will take place on Saturday, September 19th in the Cheremosh room from 9 a.m. to 2 p.m. As this is a fundraiser for UECC, we kindly ask for donations of Ukrainian items and artifacts that can be sold at the market. Please bring all donated items to the UECC office during business hours. We encourage you to share this announcement with your family and friends and invite everyone to attend this exciting and culturally rich event.
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1: Вісті з України і про Україну.
2: As Russia's war in Ukraine stalls, President Vladimir Putin continues claiming victories that Ukrainian forces quickly disprove. On September 1st, Putin announced that Russian troops had captured Svyatohirsk. Days later, Ukrainian commander Andrei Biletsky released a video from the city center showing it remained under Ukrainian control and mocked the Russian leadership as clowns for spreading false claims. This was not an isolated incident. In December 2025, Ukrainian President Volodymyr Zelensky recorded a video in Kupiansk after Putin repeatedly claimed the city had fallen to Russian forces, highlighting the gap between Moscow's rhetoric and reality. Putin's exaggerated battlefield claims reflect growing pressure to present the invasion as a success, despite limited gains. More than 4 years into the war, Russia controls less than 20% of Ukraine and continues fighting near areas close to the original 2022 front lines. Russia's 2026 offensives has shown little progress. Independent analysts report that advances have slowed dramatically, with Ukraine even regaining territory in some months. According to Finnish analyst Emil Kostolemi, Russia's 2026 summer campaign can be considered a failure.
3: Statement by Prime Minister Mark Carney on the visit of President Volodymyr Zelensky and First Lady Olena Zelenska to Canada. On September 9, 2026, from Ottawa, Ontario, Prime Minister Carney spoke the following. The President of Ukraine, Volodymyr Zelensky, and the First Lady of Ukraine, Olena Zelenska, are visiting Canada from September 9th to 11th, 2026. The visit underscores Canada's continued leadership in supporting Ukraine and reflects our unwavering commitment to a just and lasting peace. The President and First Lady will attend events in Calgary, Toronto, and North Bay. President Zelensky will also address cabinet members at the Cabinet Planning Forum in Banff. The visit's program will focus on shared priorities between Canada and Ukraine, including deepening defense, economic, and energy cooperation. It will also address the human cost of Russia's war of aggression against Ukraine and build on the strong people-to-people ties that connect our countries. Canada remains steadfast in our commitment to support Ukraine's defense, recovery, and reconstruction.
2: Russian drones struck and damaged a Coca-Cola plant. Russia hit the Coca-Cola plant outside of the Ukrainian capital, Kyiv, on Thursday, September 3rd, President Volodymyr Zelensky said. Officials said there were thankfully no injuries in the strike near the town of Brovary, just east of the capital. Coca-Cola is such an enemy that they set it on fire with the Saheds, Zelensky said in his nightly video address, referring to the Iranian-designed drones. It's a clear Russian signal to America. The Russians cannot be unaware that this is an American facility. This is exactly why it was targeted. Television footage showed firefighting crews arriving at the scene and smoke rising above the plant and over the nearby fields. Andy Hunter, president of the American Chamber of Commerce in Ukraine, said the plant's staff, thankfully, were not injured. The company is working with the relevant authorities to assess the damage. Ensuring the safety and well-being of people remains the top priority, of course.
4: Найближчим часом представники України, Сполучених Штатів та Європи зустрінуться на рівні радників з питань національної безпеки, щоб підготувати можливу нову тристоронню зустріч України, Сполучених Штатів та Росії, заявив Зеленський на брифінгу в неділю. 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
6: Слава Україні! This is the Ukrainian sports scene with Ігор Стельмах. On June 15, 2026, the first vice president of the National Olympic Committee of Ukraine, NOC, Oleksiy Petevezentsev, spoke about Ukrainian skeleton athlete Vladislav Hedoskevich's disqualification from the 2026 Olympic Games in Milan. He stated that Hedoskevich's protest action was not coordinated with NOC and suggested that the International Olympic Committee may view it as a premeditated move by Ukraine. Hedoskevich was banned from competing after he refused to take off his memory helmet depicting Ukrainian athletes and coaches killed by Russian occupiers. Petevezentsev emphasized that NOC was not consulted in advance of the action and expressed concern about how the international community might interpret it. Petevezentsev also stressed that Hedoskevich was selected as the flag bearer based on his achievements of placing fourth at the World Championships and his third Olympic appearance. NOC had no idea Hedoskevich was planning his patriotic statement at the Winter Games. He further speculated that the IOC could view the incident as a deliberate provocation by Ukraine in an attempt to disrupt the Olympic atmosphere. The Court of Arbitration for Sport, CAS, ordered the International Chess Federation, FIDE, to suspend the Chess Federation of Russia over the staging of chess tournaments in occupied territories of Ukraine. The FIDE Council complied with the ruling, but only in part. The court's ruling that Russia's FIDE membership should be suspended for 3 years if it failed to comply with the order to cease activities in the illegally occupied territories expired in mid-June without any response from the Russian Federation. Under FIDE statutes, the organization's General Assembly must still confirm the decision at their meeting in September. However, the suspension of Russia's Chess Federation will have no effect on Russian players or teams who may continue to compete in tournaments under the FIDE flag. Russian juniors may play under the Russian flag. The Nordic Chess Federation, comprised of Denmark, Faroe Island, Finland, Greenland, Iceland, Norway, and Sweden, officially protested against Russian teams being allowed to participate in any FIDE competitions, even under a neutral flag. The German Chess Federation criticized the way the FIDE Council implemented the CAS ruling, stating that as long as the Chess Federation of Russia does not withdraw from Ukrainian territories, there should be no Russian players at any FIDE tournaments. European Union High Representative for Foreign Affairs and Security Policy Kaya Kallas condemned the International Olympic Committee's decision to temporarily reinstate the Russian Olympic Committee. According to Kallas, the IOC is turning a blind eye to reality with its decision, which happens to coincide with Russia's killing a record number of Ukrainian civilians. Kallas said it seemed as if the International Olympic Committee was rewarding Russia's ongoing brutal missile and drone attacks, which are creating devastating damage in addition to claiming lives. Canada's Secretary of State for Sport, Adam Van Coverden, criticized the IOC's decision, stating his country would maintain its current restrictions on the participation of Russian and Belarusian athletes in competitions on its territory. Coming up next time, Oleksandr Usyk interviewed in New York City, and the IOC approves amendments to its charter. Until then, dear listeners, дорогі слухачі, слава Україні, героям і спортовцям, слава!
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0: every referee, umpire, and judge in high school sports. 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
0: We see the positive role models that you are.
1: We see the way you get unfairly criticized just for doing your job.
0: The truth is, we couldn't play without you.
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0: Thank you for protecting the integrity of the game, no matter what.
1: We hope you always know how much we appreciate you.
0: Because without you, this is just recess. It's not really a game.
1: Thank you for always making it possible for us to play the sports we love.
0: Want to serve the students in your community? 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

0: 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We welcome all our listeners to the Ukrainian Hour, presented by the Philadelphia branch of the Ukrainian American Youth Association, SUM.
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The Ukrainian American Senior Citizens Association is holding its first meeting of the fall season. As always, the third Wednesday of the month, that's this Wednesday, the 16th of September, at 11 a.m. in the Ukraine Educational and Cultural Center, located at 700 Cedar Road in Jenkintown, Pennsylvania. There will be a special guest speaker, Mr. Alfred Hagen.
who will speak about his donations and delivery of ambulances and medical supplies to Ukraine. He owns a construction company. Recently, there was an article in the Inquirer about how he got his hands on a war-damaged truck of Ukrainian President Volodymyr Zelensky. If we get a chance, we will try to put it on our Facebook page. So this Wednesday at 11 a.m., because we expect many people, please register in advance. Please register with Mr. Andriy Chornodolsky. His email is rchorno@aol.com, or please call him at 410-241-9037. 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The Ukraine Educational and Cultural Center, located at 700 Cedar Road in Jenkintown, Pennsylvania, is holding a one-day Ukrainian flea market on Saturday, September 19th from 9 a.m. to 2 p.m. Join us for a unique fundraiser featuring donated Ukrainian items, artifacts, embroidery, paintings, ceramics, and a sale of vareniki, sometimes incorrectly known as pierogies. We welcome donations of Ukrainian items for this event. Please drop them off at the center, but please call the center first at 215-663-1166. So again, everyone is invited to this flea market on Saturday, September 19th from 9 a.m. to 2 p.m. Manor College, located at 700 Fox Street Road in Jenkintown, Pennsylvania, right down the street from the Ukrainian Center, invites everyone to a special event, Cars and Coffee at Manor College, on Sunday, September 20th, from 8 to 10 a.m. Join us for a fun-filled in-person meetup at Manor 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Proponents of the AM Radio for Every Vehicle Act are celebrating the bill's floor vote in Congress scheduled for September 14th. The bill appears to have broad support. You're asked to call your congressman and ask him to support this bill. It's called the AM Radio for Every Vehicle Act that will guarantee that every car has access to an AM radio. Українські американські ветерани стануть число один у Філадельфії. 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Everyone is invited, veterans and those who are interested in veterans, at Saturday, September 19th at 9:30 a.m.

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Yesterday was the 25th anniversary of September 11th. Let us remember the 3,000 men and women who were killed. Let us remember the first responders who rushed to save them. Let us remember how Americans came together and demonstrated their resilience in the face of this great tragedy. 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On Monday, the House Rules Committee will vote on House Resolution 5334, the Lindsey Graham Sanctioning Russia and Iran Act. Please call your congressman at 202-224-3121 and ask him to support House Resolution 5334. Please do this on Monday. 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
0: 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Our phone number is 267-551-1966. 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На чому кінчаємо нашу радіопередачу і бажаємо всім шановним слухачам доброго дня.

0: I'm Alonzo Mourning. 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

0: Morning, good morning, good morning. Good morning, everyone. This is Reverend Dr. Wayne M. Weathers, host of Conversation Unplugged on WWDB 860 AM in the city of brotherly love and sisterly affection. Our co-host, Pastor Robert Johnson, is listening to us. He's under the weather today, but I'm on with my co-host, Reverend Dr. Larry Waltower. Walt, man, what's going on? You good?
1: What's up, Doc? What's up, man? Good morning, Philadelphia, city of, as my brother say, brotherly love and sisterly affection. Sending you shout-outs here from Central PA.
0: Yeah,
1: PA.
0: Good. Yeah, good. And we have my brother in Christ, Reverend Dr. Robert Charles Scott. What's going on? I know you got a busy schedule, man.
2: Hey, man, I'm well down here in the Queen City of Charlotte. I am definitely honored to be on this conversation with you all. So thank you for this incredible opportunity.
0: Well, thank you. Before we go further, I definitely want to you to introduce yourself. There's a lot to talk about with you being the president of the Hampton Ministers Conference, pastor of St. Paul's Baptist Church in Charlotte, North Carolina. But before we go any further, today is a day of remembrance. It's 9/11. It's the tragic event that happened in America, the terrorist attack that took place. And I think it would be a disservice to just journey through this interview without just having just a couple of moments of reflection, something that happened to us almost 25 years ago. But yet, for those who lived in the moment and everything, we could never forget what happened 25 years ago. Pastor Scott, Pastor Waltower, if you could just share your thoughts about 25 years ago, we got hit with this terrorist attack. I know where I was when this terrorist attack hit. What are your thoughts 25 years later after, you know, we've suffered this tragic event in America?
2: Well, interestingly, I was getting ready for a meeting at the Washington Tabernacle Missionary Baptist Church with the pastors with the pastors group, the Baptist minister of St. Louis and vicinity. We were having a meeting that morning.

0: Ministers Union, and we were talking about the judgment of God is upon America and things of that sort. So, yeah, I remember that day like I'm talking with you right now. And interestingly, I was doing something with ministry.
1: Yeah. Yeah. Walt, man. Reverend Dr. Walt. Larry Walthour.
2: I remember it vividly. I remember I was home and I received a phone call that the attack had taken place. And I saw when the second plane hit the World Trade Center. I remember the towers collapsing.
1: Mm-hmm.
2: I remember the shock and all, just the trauma of it all and how it really changed the trajectory of this country. But I also remember back then, the word network was very popular within the realm of Christendom, particularly the Black culture of the church. And I remember this indictment, and I use this today, even now, to show how many times in the kingdom we don't pivot. While the trade centers was being attacked, while the country was being attacked, and what took place here in Pennsylvania with that other plane being shot down. I don't believe that plane crashed. I think they shot that plane down because that plane was headed toward the White House. But while this was happening, the Word Network was having church as usual. And if you were watching the Word Network, you would have never known what was happening in this country. And many times that is the state of where we are in this country. We're just having church as usual. And many times things are happening and we're just oblivious. So that was a teachable moment to me. And I try to now be more alert and more vigilant
1: mm-hmm.
2: in terms of making sure that as a pastor, as a preacher, we remain relevant to what is happening in our culture.
1: Wow. So what I remember, and for those who saw me off camera a little bit, my producer shared with me that there's going to be a moment of silence at 8:46 across the country because that's when the plane hit. And I want us at 8:46 to have that moment of silence as well. I remember it like it was yesterday. Pastor Scott, Pastor Walthour, I was working in Durham, North Carolina. I was a bivocational pastor and I lived in Durham County. But if you go like maybe 30 feet across the street, you're in Durham City. And I'm on my way to the church because the church wasn't too far from where wasn't too far from the nonprofit that I worked. It was off of the East Campus of Duke, to be exact. And my daily routine was to stop by the church first, go into the sanctuary and pray, and then head to work. And on the way to church, I heard that there was a plane that crashed into the towers, right? I have the wrong, you know, that crashed. And the Trade Center, I said tower, that crashed, and to the Trade Center. And, you know, I got to the church, I'm praying, the phone is ringing, the church clerk who has transitioned, Fetney Hart, because her, where she was staying was right next to the church. She was calling me to let me know that a plane crashed in the Trade Center. And so as I come out of the church, after I finish praying, on the way to the job, my wife calls me and tells me that a plane crashed in the Trade Center. Didn't think it was a terrorist attack. I get to the office. Someone donated from the community a TV. So I'm acting big time. I got a TV in the office. Turn the TV on. And Bryant Gumbel at the time, he left NBC to the Today Show. And now he's on CBS. And as I'm talking to a person, we're getting ready to meet and everything. Bryant Gumbel's is reporting about the plane crash in the World Trade Center. And it's still not, you know, I'm still not processing that this is a terrorist attack. And as he's talking, a second plane hits. And that's when reality hit me. And I was like, oh, my God, this is a terrorist attack. We were supposed to recruit students for the nonprofit at Duke University, the Bryan Center. You're familiar with that, Pastor Scott. And I'm in the Bryan Center and I'm getting chills even talking about it in the silence. And you know the Bryan Center, that's the student center. Everybody's coming in and out. You either getting lunch, you know, you're socializing. You know, there's at that time, I think there might have been like a pool room where you shot pool. You did stuff there, healthy stuff. You did stuff there. That was just the center where students came together.

0: whether you was undergrad, grad, or doctoral students. Pastor Scott, Pastor Walltower, it was silence in the Bryant Center. Everybody was tuned into the television. And so I remember panicking when I heard about the plane, you know, that that was supposed to go to D.C. that, you know, crashed in, I'm forgetting the place, Somerset, Pennsylvania. I do remember that. I remember, how am I going to tell my children about this? Although they were real little, but what really got me, my youngest daughter was turning one the next day, September the 12th. And so to transition from September the 11th to September the 12th, I was like, wow, this is how we have to celebrate my daughter's first birthday. We have to celebrate it in the midst of a terrorist attack. And so, and finally, I never forget the bodies that I saw falling from TV from the World Trade Center. I never forget when I saw the Trade Center come down. And so it is a moment in time for us who lived through it, we will never forget. And that wasn't the purpose of the interview, but I didn't want to, I felt it would be disrespectful to not reflect on what happened. But yet, even in the midst of the terrorist attack, we're still standing. You know, we're not living in a perfect union. We're living in an imperfect union, but we're still standing. And I'll close the tribute by saying this. I remember years later when Osama bin Laden was taken out. And I remember my oldest daughter, because she was the one I picked up at elementary school, right, when the terrorist attack first hit. Now she's in high school. And she said to me, "Daddy, now that they got Osama bin Laden, are we safe now?" And I looked at my daughter and I says, "No, we're not." And I'd never forget that. I says, "No, we're not." So, yeah, so a great reflection. Great, great, great reflection. I would take a station break. Let's do this. Let's take a quick station break, 30-second station break. And then I want to get into the interview of my brother in Christ, Reverend Dr. Robert Charles Scott, his journey to becoming president of the Hampton Ministers Conference. So let's take a 30-second station break at this time. Hi, this is Reverend Dr. Wayne M. Weathers. Not only am I the radio show host of Conversation Unplugged, but I'm also a life coach with BFG LLC. BFG means Bound for Greatness. As a life coach, what I do is I coach people to the goals and objectives that they would like to obtain. Whether you're a business entrepreneur, whether you're just trying to figure out certain things in life, utilize my services. Give me a call, 484-324-8397. Let's have a consultation so I can be your life coach so that you can achieve greatness that you're bound to get. Take care. It is 8:12, Conversation Unplugged on WWDB 860 AM in the City of Brotherly Love and Sicily Affection. Football season has started. Yes, it has started. Yes, yes. The Eagles are playing the Commanders on Sunday. Amen. Hey, Walt, when is your team playing? Cat, got your
1: No time too soon, man. I can't wait to get Dallas Cowboy Nation under way this year. Jerry Jones finally made some moves. Hopefully, man, it'll show up when we play the Giants this weekend.
0: Yeah. All right, let's continue. Let's continue.
1: Hey, he down there in Charlotte, Dr. Scott down there in Charlotte. I'm not sure if he's a Charlotte.
2: Nope.
0: He said, nope, nah. No,
2: listen, look, man, we got a long way to go and a short time to get there. So, don't mess with us like that, man.
1: I was going to throw you a shout out, man. I wasn't going to say nothing bad.
2: Listen, I heard it percolating in your voice.
0: Hey, so Pastor Robert Charles Scott, he is the president of the Hampton Ministers Conference. I want to start off, can you tell us about the Hampton Ministers Conference? I know about it. I know the importance of it. Reverend Dr. Larry Walltower know about it. He knows the importance of it. But we have an audience that is listening to us, not only here in the United States, not only here in Philadelphia, but Pastor Robert Charles Scott, we're getting some folks overseas, Liberians and things like that, that are listening to us. So tell us about the Hampton Ministers Conference.
2: Wow. Well, first of all, thank you for this incredible opportunity to talk about the Hampton University Ministers Conference. The Hampton University Ministers Conference is intricately connected to Hampton University.
0: Mm-hmm.
2: Of course, Hampton University is HBCU in Hampton, Virginia. And of course, it's one of the oldest HBCUs in the country, one of the most significant historically black colleges and universities in the country, headed by retired Lieutenant General Darrell K. Williams. The Hampton University Ministers Conference, of course, is coordinated by my sister. I like to call her Double Doctor, Deborah Hagans, who is the founding dean of the new Hampton School of Religion. And so the Hampton University Ministers Conference is 114 years old. It is the oldest and largest African-American ecumenical conference in the country. Mm-hmm. And of course, ecumenical basically means that it is diverse as far as denomination, representation, and voice is concerned. And so I have the incredible opportunity at this particular time to steward this new iteration of the Hampton University Ministers Conference. We are making some shifts. So I am now the president and the first board chair of the Hampton University Ministers Conference. And so with that, we're in the process of trying to create the capacity that we can have diverse voices, denomination-wise, as well as gender and geographic, geography rather, to be on the board. And some of those persons may in the future assume leadership of the Hampton University Ministers Conference. So right now, in conjunction with Dr. Hagans, the rest of the officers, Dr. Danielle Brown out of Plainfield, New Jersey, and Dr. Charles Goodman out of Augusta, Georgia, we serve kind of as the core to pull those things together. The Hampton University Ministers Conference takes place in June. It always takes place the Monday after the first Sunday in June. With, of course, that morning, there is a presentation as far as the choir guild is concerned. And that's the wonderful thing about him, because there's also a choir guild that is connected with it. And so the choir guild that is connected with it, at one time, we used to have almost like a 500-voice choir. And so we're trying to, in conjunction with the choir guild, get those numbers built back up. COVID has done quite a bit of damage as far as attendance, particularly with the Choir Guild and even with the Hampton University Ministers Conference. So we're in the process of bouncing back, trying to come back. And it's been some work, but last year was a good year. I think we had a little over 3,000 that registered last year. But I remember when we used to have registration of 5,000 or 6,000 people to come to, to Hampton. So it's a climb, but the Lord is giving favor thus far. Let me also just say, I think that where I am, as far as denominational work, because, of course, I'm the pastor of the St. Paul Baptist Church here in Charlotte. And I am also the second vice president of the Lot Carey Foreign Mission Convention, as well as the assistant director for the Pastor and Ministers Division of the National Baptist Convention USA Incorporated under the leadership of Dr. Boise Kimber. And Dr. George Parks serves as our director, and I assist him. So I'm juggling a whole lot of plates as far as this work is concerned with denomination. And the funny thing is, one day I woke up and I'm now considered a church statesman.
0: And let's talk about that, your journey, you know, your journey and everything. When you said, I woke up one day and I was a statesman. I remember when you came to Philadelphia and when I was a former moderator of the Pennsylvania Keystone Baptist Association, as you were talking about your journey and everything, when you was first called to ministry and then you responded to your call to ministry and got actively engaged in ministry, because I believe you got called at a very young age and everything. Did you ever envision being at this place in your life in ministry when you first started the journey?
2: Not the weather. No. No.
0: Yeah.
2: So I was born in Chicago. My parents moved to Mississippi when I was about 8.
0: Mm-hmm.
2: And I accepted what I sensed to be a call at the age of 10.
0: Mm-hmm.
2: I did my initial sermon at the age of 11 at the Oak Grove Missionary Baptist Church in Monticello, Mississippi. The pastor at that time, Reverend Eddie McDonald,
0: mm-hmm.
2: saw something in me, and he believed that the Lord called me. And he took a chance, and I never forget, I had to stand on a milk crate to preach my initial sermon.
0: Mm-hmm.
2: However, after I preached my initial sermon, I did not get a license until a year later.
0: Wow.
2: So I got a license at the age of 12.
0: Mm-hmm.
2: And then Reverend McDonald left, and a guy named Dr. L.E. McEwen
0: mm-hmm.
2: Came as pastor, and he ordained me at 18 after I had been at Jackson State University for about 3 or 4 months, ordained me in November of 1986. And honestly speaking, Dr. Weathers, there was nothing in my own personal itinerary
0: mm-hmm.
2: where I thought I was going to be a pastor.
0: Right.
2: I wanted to go to law school and be a corporate attorney and make some money.
0: Right.
2: And that was not the Lord's will for my life, because if there was a way of flunking the LSAT, I invented it.
0: Wow. I could continue because I know Pastor Scott. Walltower, your any thoughts or questions you wanted to ask or ask Reverend Dr. Robert Charles Scott?
1: Scott, hey, man. Thank you for joining us this morning. Great to hear your voice. And congratulations on that appointment at Hampton. You talked about some of the things that you're navigating, and I know you're involved with the National Baptist Convention meeting in Orlando this week. They just closed out there. Well, they'll be closing out today. And then you have many other conferences across the country. You got the Dr. Ralph West has his conference. And so you have the conventions, you have conferences, and then you have our Congress. So you have all these various types of associational gatherings. What are you trying to do now to make Hampton distinct? Because one of the things that's happening now is that people have choices. There was a time when Hampton was the choice, but now you have so many other conferences across the country, across denominational lines, that a lot of pastors are attending. So what is your aim in trying to bring back that Hampton flair that you talked about years ago? I was there when Jakes and Jones did, when Jakes preached the night sermon and Noel Jones did the afternoon service. And we had Maurice Watson there. We had Evangelist Showell there. And then we had Hicks that year. And that was a phenomenal experience. So I know that there's been a shift. So what are some of the things that you want to try to do to make that pivot and make Hampton more distinct from other conferences?
2: So that's a great question, Doc. And let me just say, first of all, Hampton, I really don't need to do anything because Hampton is distinct. Mm-hmm. It is distinct in its purpose, and it's distinct in its draw. Those other conferences tend to lean particularly heavily, more heavily Baptist. Whereas Hampton is ecumenical. Mm-hmm. So it is a myriad of different voices that comes to the table. So I don't really need to do anything. As president and board chair, I'm primarily responsible for platforming the stage. And so in that vein, I am trying to get different voices across denomination, geography, and gender that will bring different people to the conference. So basically, we're in the process of just trying to do several things. Number one, recover from COVID, mm-hmm. because COVID really impacted Hampton in an interesting way. The other thing is make it palatable for younger people. So some years ago, some younger preachers started New Voices at Hampton. And so it's kind of like late night for the young preachers. And that has brought an interesting flair. However, Hampton is a preaching conference. It is not like any other conference. It is a preaching conference. Mm-hmm. And in that vein, there are just certain things we ain't trying to do. We're not trying to be IC3. We're not trying to be E.K. Bailey. We're not trying to be what conventions and associations do. We are a preaching conference. So when you look at the history of Hampton, going back almost 114 years, you realize that particularly in the Hampton Roads Tidewater area, it first got started just to help preachers mm-hmm. who could not go to seminary gain an appreciation for theological training and insight. And so they would meet about a week, and there'd be about 20, 25 preachers that would come. And it morphed over the years. And in the morphing over the years, of course, it expanded. Mm-hmm. Now, one thing that Hampton is primarily known and draws from the East Coast.
0: Right.
2: I have connection and draw Midwest, Deep South. I'm from Mississippi. I pastored in St. Louis for 17 years. And because of that, that's why I am where I am right now. So in that vein, bringing different voices and perspective to the table, we hope to bring different people. And then, you know, your lineup has a lot to do with it. So, you know, you talked about T.D. Jakes and Noel Jones. And that was an incredible year when that particular conference took place. But that particular conference took place because of the relationship that T.D. Jakes and Noel Jones had with Bishop Walter Scott Thomas, who was the president at the time. So a lot of this is based upon, as far as selection is concerned, is based upon who knows who, mm-hmm. relationships, perhaps, you know, maybe who's, you know, kind of on fire at the time, who's hot at the time, and things of that sort. But then there are also, when you look at Hampton, there are also some staples that you want to be considerate of, and that is persons who have managed well and steward well their preaching voice, as well as their pastoral ministries that they bring, as well as academic rigor, because mm-hmm. we do have professors from various seminaries that also lecture and share and things of that sort. So it's finding that balance. And as I would like to say, putting together the right package that'll make a good theological conference gumbo, if I could use a food analogy, that will allow for people to come and see what the Lord is doing through Hampton. Dr. Deborah Higgins does a wonderful job of pulling together the intricate pieces that makes that thing flow.
0: Hey, Pastor Scott, you touched on a lot. There's many questions that I have. with the theological challenges that we are seeing in our communities now, with the craziness of theological challenges, you got me, which we're really seeing that some that we thought was theology was really ideology, or another term I created, idiotology. You got me. You got me. As we are dealing with various crises, as God is now exposing those who appear to be godly, but now is coming across as godless, and instead of it being more prophetic, it's being more political, as you are now, you know, the president of the Hamptons Ministers Conference, and the foundation of it was to provide a seminary education for those who could not attend seminary. In your leadership as a visionary, what do you envision with the Hampton Ministers Conference that is able to equip God's people to carry out ministry in these crazy times?
2: So my lineup is out as far as the Hampton University's Ministers Conference. And I think that in that lineup, I got a great smorgasbord, if I could use that word, of...
0: Reverend Dr. Leslie.
1: A lot of food analogies, man.
0: Yeah, Reverend Dr. Leslie Callahan is out of Philadelphia, and she's one of the lecturers I saw when in the mail out that y'all sent. I'm sorry to cut you off like that.
2: Yeah. So in that vein, I think that it's very important to understand that when it comes to Hampton, there are several things we try to be sensitive to.
0: Mm-hmm.
2: The first one is, of course, the theological breadth that the Black church is, because we're not monolithic. Mm-hmm. You have progressive and you have conservative. So, you know, we try to be sensitive to that. I wouldn't say that Hampton is fully progressive. I wouldn't say that it's fully conservative, but we try to be sensitive to those different voices. The other thing is that we also try to be sensitive to gender. Ensuring, because, of course, the first female president was Dr. Susan Johnson Cook, and that was back in 2002. And since then, of course, it's been Dr. Cynthia Hale. And coming through the ranks in a couple of years, it's going to be Dr. Danielle Brown. So we're also trying to, you know, be sensitive as far as presenters are concerned of gender. And then I think that for me, I want to be very intentional about denominational representation. Hampton is not just Baptist, even though Baptists make up a large contingent. AMEs make up a great contingent. AME Zion, Church of God in Christ. Mm-hmm. And then, of course, United Holy Church and a whole lot of different denominations. So we're trying to be very sensitive to that. Now, when having presenters, you got to be very careful because I think that it's important for the presenter to understand that there are just there are some things that are unique and germane to their denominational experience that may not translate
0: mm-hmm.
2: in the presentation moment to persons who are different. However, there should be some truths as far as the church is concerned, universal, that ought to be able to apply across the board, where people can, you know, throw their hooks and make that attachment. So in that vein, we try to have presenters that are sensitive to that.
0: Wow. And I just need to, I don't know Reverend Dr. Danielle Brown, but I need to give her a shout out, and it's going to cause some competitiveness within us here on this interview. Reverend Dr. Danielle Brown came out of the greatest HBCU, Virginia State University. I just had to put that out there. I know you. I had to put that out there. Yes, man, yes, yeah.
1: I'm trying to monopolize because you're the host. Now, hold on now. We got Florida Memorial University in here now. Wait a minute.
0: And I would pass Pastor Scott Krickner from Jackson State. No,
2: yes, sir.
0: Yeah, Jackson State. Jackson State. Sonic Boom. Sonic Boom. Yes,
2: Sonic Boom. And we have more. We have more Hall of Famers than any other HBCU in the country.
0: Yeah.
1: Did anybody ask you that information?
2: Hey, my life. You know. Wayne started it. I'm just finishing.
0: Wayne is always starting something. Let's do this.
1: He always starts something.
0: Let's go to a 30-second station break or conversation. Unplug on WWDB 860 AM in the city of brotherly love and sisterly affection. All right. Hi, this is Reverend Dr. Wayne M. Weathers. Not only am I the radio show host of Conversation Unplug, but I'm also a life coach with BFG LLC. BFG means Bound for Greatness. As a life coach, what I do is I coach people to the goals and objectives that they would like to obtain. 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We're going to take a 20-second moment of silence on air to pay homage to those whose lives were lost in the attack on America 25 years ago. And so our 30-second station's breaks are not as we normally do it, but in homage for what happened 25 years ago. So I just want to just share that with our listeners. Pastor Scott, in your journey in ministry, I know we laugh, we joke, you know, in your journey in ministry, through your journey, you know, we both at separate times walked through Duke University Divinity School to get, you know, walked through Duke University Divinity School, and want to take a pause and pay homage to one of the greatest preaching professors that ever walked this, you know, walked this land of life, called Reverend Dr. William C. Turner, who transitioned from labor to reward, a great giant that we will miss, not only in North Carolina, but in this country as well, and globally, who was the pastor of Mount Level Missionary Baptist Church. Who have been the giants in your life that has poured into you, that has prepared you for this moment of leadership in your life?
2: Wow. It's easy for me to say that. Of course, I'm a 1994 graduate of Duke Divinity School. Mm-hmm. Dr. Turner was my teacher for Christian ministry. Mm-hmm. He and Bishop Will Willimon, they taught CM10.
0: CM10, that's what I was thinking. When you said Christian ministry, I was thinking of CM10, yes.
2: Yeah, they taught CM10. And Dr. Turner, interestingly, was the one that kept me at Duke. Mm-hmm. And I say that because my first year at Duke, and my first semester at Duke, my roommate died in a car accident due to a heart attack.
0: Wow.
2: And and of course, I was living off campus. You know, you got to pay rent. Mm-hmm. Half my rent is gone. I'm trying to figure out how I'm going to make it. And I almost quit. As a matter of fact, I went to the academic dean, who the dean at that time was Russell Ritchie. Mm-hmm. Russell Ritchie, I explained to him my situation. He reached into his drawer and pulled out 4 withdrawal slips for me to withdraw from class. Said, maybe you need to just take a break, yada, yada, yada. So I went and talked to Dr. Turner, and I said, yeah, like I said, I think I'm getting ready to go back home, da, da, da. I showed him the slips and told him what happened. He said, yeah, that's what they do to us. He said, but I think, you know, you need to stick it out and you're going to be okay. And we're going to get you through this. And by the way, what are you doing 2 Sundays from now? I need you to preach. So my first preaching engagement was at the Mount Level Baptist Church in North Carolina.
0: Right.
2: But the saving grace for me was Sam Proctor coming to Duke Divinity School.
0: Yeah.
2: And Dr. Proctor took me under his wing. He took me under his wing. And he nurtured me through Duke my last 2 years. And so his book, The Certain Sound of the Trumpet, my work is in that book.
0: Okay.
2: Because my class was the first preaching class he taught. And he changed the trajectory of my ministry. So then I went to United Theological Seminary because Dr. Proctor got me in 3 years early. Because back then you had to wait 3 years before you could start a DMEN program. And Dr. Proctor got me in early. And he connected me with Wyatt T. Walker.
0: Mm-hmm.
2: Wyatt T. Walker was my doctoral mentor. And Wyatt T. Walker was Martin Luther King's chief of staff for the SCLC. And as quiet as it's kept, you know, while Baynard Rustin gets a lot of play as far as organizing the March on Washington, Wyatt T. Walker had a lot to do with those logistics as well.
0: Mm-hmm.
2: So in that vein, Dr. Walker, was my doctoral mentor. And then my father, for the lack of, with the exception of blood, was Charles Edward Booth, the late Charles Edward Booth. And we forged a relationship that went from mentor, mentee, to father, son. And he is sorely missed. As a matter of fact, if he were alive, he would have been my senior statesman. If he would have been able to do that for Hampton. I think that's the only thing he did not do besides preach for the women. Sam Proctor, Wyatt T. Walker, Charles Booth, and all three of them installed me at every church I've been at.
0: Wow.
2: You know, Proctor installed me at my second church. Wyatt T. Walker installed me in St. Louis. Charles Booth installed me here in Charlotte.
0: So, Pastor Robert Johnson, I know he wished he could have been well to be on this interview, because you and Pastor Robert Johnson has something in common. Reverend Dr. Charles Booth mentored our co-host, Reverend Robert Johnson, as well. And he has a whole lot of stories about, you know, Reverend Dr. Charles Booth. Reverend Dr. Charles Booth and my father-in-law was very good friends. You know, they was in that Baltimore Circuit of Preachers and Pastors and things of that nature. Actually, my father-in-law was very active in the Hampton Ministers Conference with the late Reverend Dr. A.C.D. Vaughn, who was he was very close to my wife's family. He co-officiated our wedding, and I'm not going to throw that out there because some people, they just try to like name drop to try to elevate themselves. So I'm going to stop. I'm going to stop there. Well, I have some other questions for Pastor Charles, Robert Charles Scott, but Walthower, your comments, your questions, man.
1: Hey, man, Doc, some of those names, man, just bring back memories.
0: Yeah.
1: I remember Dr. Miles Jones at
2: Yes, sir. Yes,
1: and,
2: sir.
1: Dr. Matt King Carter.
2: Yes, sir.
0: Oh, yeah. I remember he lectured. Yeah.
1: Doc, he would lecture just, I would glean from Dr. Carter. He always say, "We are deliciously proud." he talks about that Negro from Nazareth.
2: Yes, sir.
1: So those names, man, when you start talking about influences and those voices still live on through many of us.
0: Yes.
1: Even though they're gone, they're teaching, they're training, you know, transactionals and things of like that magnitude still live on in us. But Doc, you was talking as I thought about those names, Proctor and you know, Y.T. Walker, who was a master of music, just so many voices. What do you think about liberation theology? Because Dr. Weathers talked about the political climate that we're in now, and we see the pendulum of history swing, and some of the things that we fought for years ago. And the pulpit of the African American church and the AME church, for the most part, and Kojic, were sensitive to the role of social justice. And so Hampton being a preachers' conference, as you mentioned, rightfully so, and you're talking about all these different voices coming in, seeing where we are now, what is your personal view, what is your professional view as the presidential view, in terms of how liberation theology might play in today's climate, because many of the names that you mentioned had a voice for social justice and liberation theology.
2: Mm-hmm. So I think, Doc, for the for the Black church. And I use that colloquial expression very tightly now.
1: Right.
2: I think that it's incumbent for us to be honest about a few things. The first aspect of honesty is that the majority of the Black church did not support civil rights. The majority of the Black church did not support King. I would say, and I'm being generous in my estimation, maybe 10 to 15%. But those 10 to 15%, that remnant was able to change the landscape of the land because of collaborations and partnerships that we did. The majority of other folks, they were just happy to be go to church on Sunday, do the huckabuck, the willy-nilly, and the boogaloo, shouting all that stuff, and get their praise on, and then keep on moving on. So those of us that take, first of all, preaching and then pastoral ministry seriously need to have as a foundation the sense of liberation and social justice. However, that liberation and social justice needs to be, for me, connected to Jesus Christ.
1: Right.
2: I think that if you try to do social justice disconnected from Jesus Christ,
0: right,
2: it ain't going to work.
0: Mm-hmm.
2: Because it's going to be built upon a faulty premise that is based upon the culture rather than the Christ. And it loses its moral capacity for transformation.
0: So this is what we're going to do. I definitely want to piggyback off of that. We're getting ready to take a moment where we're going to have a moment of silence and reflection of the tragic event that happened in America. So for all of our listeners on Facebook and WWDB 860 AM, we're going to take a moment of silence to remember those who lost their lives on 9/11. Thank you. Thank you. That's even chilling, even the 20 seconds moment of silence. Wow. There's a question, and it's not like I'm all over the place. We don't have enough time, really, to ask all of the questions that I have for you, Dr. Scott. But I do have to ask this question. Before I piggyback off of what Pastor Larry Waltower asked, because both he and I, including yourself, are liberation theologians, and I'm totally in agreement with you about it has to be saturated. The theological foundation of liberation theology has to be Jesus Christ and not an ideological perspective. You started out as a childhood preacher, a preacher as a child. Did you ever think that you would rise to the level of being a statesman? You went from young preacher to now young statesman. I just put that in there like, oh, you calling me old now? Young statesman, right? young statesman. Y'all don't know.
2: I'm going to be 58 years old in a couple of weeks. Ain't nothing young about that. Welcome to the club, man.
0: Yeah, I just turned 59. A couple of days, September
1: something
0: the 9th.
1: Something about that 68, man.
0: Oh, gosh. Yeah. How is it now to go from the young preacher to now the senior statesman? Can you just elaborate on that?
2: That's a good question, Doc. And I think that when I look back over the arc,
0: yes,
2: of my years in ministry, and I will be celebrating 47 years preaching in November.
0: Mm-hmm.
2: And in hindsight, I tell anyone, I think I accepted what I perceived to be a call to ministry, and that was God's preserving me.
0: Right.
2: Till I got older to really appreciate what this stuff was about.
0: Mm-hmm. Mm-hmm.
2: Because what just, and I want to be careful how I say this because I don't want to be misconstrued, particularly for young preachers or teenage prodigies or whatever, and I wouldn't dare call myself a prodigy because I didn't know really what I was doing. I will say that if one is not careful when you start so early, I've seen quite a few preachers that started very young, particularly boy preachers, who grew up and they were gifted preachers and horrible adults because of a sense of arrested development. So in that particular vein, I was blessed to have parents that really allowed for me to be a teenager.
0: Mm-hmm.
2: So looking where I am right now, never in a thousand years, I imagine I would be president of Hampton University Ministers Conference, assistant director for the Pastor Ministers Division.
0: Right.
2: Second vice president of Lock Carey. And the crazy thing is, Wayne, I didn't seek any of this.
0: Wow. Wow.
2: You know, it wasn't like I was running for something or pressing, you know, for something. It came to me.
0: Right.
2: And it came to me basically out of several things. Number one, being trying to be as effective and efficient as a local pastor and steward that responsibility with some sense of integrity, some sense of trying to be an agent of transformation in my local community. There were some things that we did when I was pastor in St. Louis that went viral nationwide, like the situation with Mike Brown when he was shot. And then Dr. Fred Clark, who's our conference preacher, was a visionary for a march where we had 20,000 black men in the streets on a Sunday afternoon marching against violence. You know, back in 2008, Dr. Fred Clark was the visionary for that. So none of this, I was looking for it. Now, interestingly, and we all know, if we can put the hay where the cows get it, be honest, that there are some people who seek out stuff for self-aggrandizement.
0: That's right.
2: But that wasn't the case for me. A lot of this, you know, when I look back, I'm going like, Lord. And wow. the interesting thing for me to be dealing with three significant offices and positions at the same time is humbling, but if it's not stewarded right, it can also be harrowing. Wow. So I have to be very intentional about where I am energy-wise, where I am schedule-wise, and things like that. But just trying to do whatever I can to steward these positions where God is glorified.
0: Wow, we have like, you know, four minutes left. Hey, Dr. Walter.
1: Hey, man. Doc Scott, this has been a great conversation, man. Preferably you'll be able to come back and continue. But all three of us have had multiple assignments. I know I'm on my second assignment at Shiloh here in York. I know Wayne has had a prior assignment. I know you've had three. What lessons
2: did you
1: four? Yeah, what lessons have you learned at your prior assignments and this assignment that you think God used to help you get to where you are in your journey? What, as you look back at those various assignments and the time that you spent there, what lessons did you take from those assignments to help you where you are now?
2: Loving and caring for people has to be preeminent. Loving and caring for people has to be preeminent. And part of loving and caring for people is being intentional about their spiritual growth and development through discipling. That takes place, Larry, through preaching, teaching, and casting vision. And in the casting of vision, it has to be something that we cannot easily accomplish. As a matter of fact, can't be something that we can really accomplish. You know, if your vision doesn't scare you, then it ain't a vision.
0: Wow.
2: It's just a goal.
0: Wow.
2: So in that vein, I take preaching very seriously. At the St. Paul Baptist Church, where we have, last time I checked our rolls, 5,436 people who claim to be part of St. Paul. I teach the new members class. I still go do hospital visits at 5-6 o'clock in the morning when someone's having surgery. I still do spiritual direction. I don't call it pastoral counseling because I'm not a licensed therapist,
0: right?
2: But I do spiritual direction. I still meet with folks. I am not so removed from the people based on the size of the church, where I can't, you know, authentically pastor and them. So that's been, I would say, Larry, the common thread. And that goes back to when I was a boy preacher. I used to follow my pastor, Reverend A.J. McDonald, around on Sunday afternoon. We would go to somebody's house, eat, and then we'd go to the hospital and do hospital visits or do sick home visits before he heads back to McGee, Mississippi.
0: Wow, there's a lot. We definitely got to bring you back, Pastor Robert Charles Scott, Reverend Dr. Robert Charles Scott. It's a blessing, man, to have a brother and friend on Conversation Unplugged. Pastor Robert Charles Scott, the president of the Hampton Ministers Conference, pastor of St. Paul's Baptist Church, man. It was a blessing just to have you on. And thank you for the nuggets and the jewels that you was able to deposit on this radio show that will bless those that was listening to us. All right. If God places breath in our bodies, next week we'll be back on the air 8 a.m. as we have a new time slot, Conversation Unplugged on WWDB 860 a.m. Go out and touch somebody and make a difference in somebody's life, because you don't know if they'll have that life tomorrow. Take care and God bless. May heaven continue to smile upon you. Take care.

0: can you measure the value of education-based athletics? 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That's because school sports aren't just about winning. 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And if you have a student, encourage them to get involved.
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10: 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This is Tool Time Real Estate Radio on WWDB 860 AM. I'm Tom Tool. Sarah Timon is on her way. It must be some of that back-to-school traffic, and we both work at the Tom Tool Sales Group at RE/MAX Main Line, the number one RE/MAX team in Pennsylvania since 2018. We're going to be talking about the fall market outlook, the August jobs report, and why rates didn't move much after the report was released. Donald Trump, our president, also threatened the Fed with some trade threats if rates aren't lowered and buyers are seeing more fresh options than they've had in years. There's a couple updates around the downtown Berwyn redevelopment, and the Academy of Natural Sciences is closing, which is pretty wild. And we've got an incredible amount of new listings coming to the market here this week. Looks like it's going to be, I got to count them here, 9 new listings we'll share with you as well. So if you get some value out of this or you like what you hear, make sure to subscribe to the channel. You can hit the bell for notifications. And if you want to schedule a call with our team about how we can help you with your real estate needs, or if you got questions about anything we're going to be talking about here, just click on the link right in the comments. So what is clear to me right now, and there's tons of data that backs this up, is that we are entering the second pending sales window of the year. It's a shorter one. It's a little more truncated. It happens right after summer. We see the data come up. And we saw weekly inventory increase pretty substantially to 883,000 homes in the greater in the entire country, which is great. Redfin just dropped a report that buyers have more options than they've had in 4 years when it comes to housing. And if you look at some of the research from Bright MLS, our local MLS here, which is really where we want to look for the local data here, weekly available listings, so active listings on the market, it's up 12.2% compared to a year ago at 50,335 homes that are on the market. So there's some reasons to be optimistic here as we head into the fall. Now that Labor Day's passed, summer's over, kids are back in school. And when you look at how the fall's shaping up, I think that the interesting thing that happened is because of August payrolls. So the August jobs report, it rose 162,000. And when you dig deep into this jobs report, not only did unemployment stay at 4.1%, the estimates were revised upwards for the jobs being added. So this is a very healthy jobs report. And seeing unemployment remain at 4.1%, even though the participation rate increased by 0.2%, indicated that more people were actively looking for work. That's going to be pretty interesting because this tells me that the focus is going to be on inflation at this Fed meeting we have coming up. And you look at the sectors where jobs were added. So we saw food services had 59,000 jobs, local government education, 42,000 jobs. And the information industry actually lost 23,000 jobs. Construction added 22,000 jobs. So with these jobs reports, we're in a low hire, low fire job market. And the job market's pretty resilient, according to the Mortgage Bankers Association, Mike Frentantoni. He's the senior vice president and chief economist. And that's really telling because you're seeing that there's not a lot of turnover. And the key to what the Fed is going to do is going to be the inflation report we get this week. That's really going to be the biggest key because inflation now is in the microscope.

Douglas could close the case for an increase for housing. Stronger job growth supports demand, but mortgage rates still determine how much that demand makes it across the finish line, which, you know, that's been the big talking point here, because we saw mortgage rates there as of Friday. They were, we're at 6.89%, so we haven't hit 7 yet. And typically when you see a jobs report like this, then what ends up happening is that you're going to see rates tick up a little bit. So when you look at what's going to happen with the Fed here, and this is going to be very interesting. So they're meeting a week from today. There is now a 60.4% chance we see a 25 basis point increase, according to the CME group. So a lot of this is riding on inflation. And the inflation reading doesn't look like it's going to get any better until we see what's going to happen with, you know, what the Fed ends up doing here. And, you know, the reason rates barely budged, because I think this is the question, is that it's all about this inflation report. You know, we can look at what the job outlook is, but because there was very little movement with rates, this is going to be the market that we're in for the foreseeable future. And, you know, you're seeing now pressure from the White House, and this could be politically driven as well with some midterm elections coming up. I think that's very real. That last week on Friday, Donald Trump demanded that the Federal Reserve slash interest rates, or he's going to cut off trade with countries with which the U.S. maintains trade deficits. And he doubled down in the Oval Office saying we should be paying the lowest interest rate in the world. Trump has been urging the central bank and Chairman Warsh to get smart and cut rates. And the U.S. does have a lot of large deficits with dozens of countries, including its top trading partners. So, you know, there was some long post that got made. And when you look at the reaction, I mean, the Fed declined to comment here. And the White House didn't respond to any requests from CNBC who reported this. It looks like kind of an extreme threat, if you ask me. It doesn't make a lot of sense. There might be some political posturing here, because getting a rate cut before these midterm elections would certainly go a long way for some of these elections. And, you know, this is another political posturing campaign, if you ask me. And, you know, what the president did, he portrayed these trade deficits as basically a zero-sum game in which other countries are taking advantage of the U.S. We have a big deficit with a lot of countries that should never have been allowed to happen, which I can understand that. And he went on to say, we have the right to take a so-called financially elite country that's paying a much lower interest rate. Some countries are paying a half a point, we're paying 4 points, yet we're a much stronger creditor than they are. If we're not going to be treated properly, we're going to do that. And all we have to do is cut our trade deficit with the country is not trade with them. He named Canada, which, you know, there's obviously been the tariffs and all that going on for months now. And he even said, if we're playing hardball, all we'd have to do is say we'll do no trading with Canada. If we did no trading with Canada, we'd save $90 billion. I don't know how accurate that number is. So he goes on to say, what I'm saying very simply is that we should be paying the lowest interest rate in the world. Each point in interest in this country that we pay costs us $650 billion. We should be at 1.5%. We shouldn't be at 4%. And this is really indicative of what's been going on with the Federal Reserve and the White House since President Trump took his second term, because he's putting pressure on the chair to make something happen. This has happened before Kevin Warsh was appointed, and this was a post on Truth Social and then comments, and this is all before the midterm election. Now, what Kevin Warsh suggested in Jackson Hole is that rate hikes could soon be on the table, and that he, as the Fed chair, is committed to bringing the inflation rate back down to the 2% target. Short-term interest rates are the predominant tool to achieve the dual mandate. So, you know, J.D. Vance chimed in. He talked about lower rates, arguing it would be proper and responsible. And the National Economic Council director, Kevin Hassett, when asked about rates, the Fed will do what it wants to do. We respect their independence, but I think the argument for holding steady would be pretty strong. So it'll be very interesting to see what happens over the next week.

0: And what this demonstrates to me when it comes to housing is we're not going to see rates budge. We're going to be at this mid to high 6% range for the foreseeable future. And until something happens with the Iran conflict, there's no reason to expect it rates to do anything but stay where they are. And when you know you're in a stable market for people that are considering a move, well, if you're looking at buying, it's very simple. I'd be looking at homes every day. I'd be getting prepared, getting my finances in order, because there will be people that will transact in spite of everything that's going on. Now, if you're looking to sell a home, you know, we're very fortunate in the Northeast to have lower inventory than other parts of the country. So that's a positive sign here for home sellers. I mean, you look at what's happening with active listings. Yeah, we're up 12.2%. We're still less than a two-month supply in the collar counties in Chester, Delaware, Montgomery County. That's a really good thing. When you look at what's going on with inventory, and you know, we seeing that the buyers have more choices than they've had in a very long time. I mean, that's, you know, it's a great thing for people that have been frustrated with not enough homes coming to the market. So just new listings alone, I mean, we're barely, I mean, 2025, we're right on pace with them. But in current active listings, that's where we're outpacing a lot of stuff. So there's a lot of good news happening right now, which is ideal. So, you know, when you're trying to make the decision, do I buy or sell? Well, if you're thinking about selling, what you want to ask yourself is, do I have a place to go? Financially, does this make sense? And is it a better move for me to go somewhere else where I can handle the home? Because there's a lot of carrying costs involved when it comes to moving. For buyers, the question you want to ask yourself is, can I live here over the next 5 years? Is the payment going to be within my budget? Can I afford it? And lastly, does the home work for you, right? That's really what you want to be asking right now. And there will be opportunities. There's still a significant amount of time left in the year. I mean, we're talking about almost 4 months left in the year. That's over a third of the year. So giving up right now may not be the best bet. And certainly we're going to see inventory drop down here when we get into mid-December. So there's a window right now to transact if that's what you're looking for. And I would not expect the market conditions to change too much. In fact, it might be a little more buyer friendly than it has been with these rates ticking up a little more. And this will allow you to get the home that you want. So there's a lot of positives here. When you look at these inventory concerns, the fact that home buyers have more fresh options than they've had in the past 4 years, according to Redfin, you can look at the same research. If you look at the market reports from Bright MLS, just for the greater Philadelphia area, forget the entire, the full breadth of that here. The number of active listings, it is significantly higher. We are north of 14,000 active listings, 14,156 through July of this past year. We don't have the August numbers yet. And that is substantially higher. This time in 2025, for that same period, you're closer to 12,000. It's 12,599. So that's a big jump. Even month over month, we're up 6%. And you look at 2022, 2023, 2024, I mean, you were in the 8 to sub 12,000 range for those years. So what we're seeing happen is that because of these additional housing options that are out there, that's allowing buyers to negotiate a little more. Not in every case. There's going to be multiple offers there. It's allowing sellers actually find a place to go to because they're in a great home right now, and that makes it very difficult for a lot of home sellers to move somewhere where they don't want to go. So there are some key data points here, and the fact that we've got stability when it comes to interest rates, that's taken a lot of people off the sidelines. So again, if you can answer those few questions here, that's going to put you in a really good spot, and it's going to help you maybe get the home that you want if that materializes on the market. So Sarah just got here, so you can stop listening to me ramble about all this stuff. We'll get her involved in a second here. Those numbers are pretty significant. The most options that we've seen since 2022 in the greater Philadelphia area when it comes to listings. So, I mean, these are significant jumps. I mean, you're talking about, forget the percentage points, but 1,600 more homes for sale. That's a big number. So, Sarah, I don't know how much you followed what came out of the White House last week with the jobs report and the threats from the president. Where do you want to start? What's a good place for you to kind of chime in?
1: I did not pay way too much attention to him.
0: Okay. Well, it was Friday after it was a good time to do it, right? It's Friday afternoon on a holiday weekend. So, you know, I unpacked the comments a little earlier, but what had happened was there were some threats and you know, I don't know threat, but some pressure that Donald Trump is putting on the Federal Reserve to cut rates. And he demanded that they slash rates, or he's going to cut off trade with countries where the U.S. maintains trade deficits. So, the U.S. Imports more than they export to those countries. He said that we should be paying the lowest interest rates in the world, meaning we as the U.S. Mm-hmm. And he's urging Kevin Warsh to get smart and cut rates. It doesn't look like that's going to happen next week with the jobs report being strong. And we got an inflation report that's looming. There's a 60.4% chance that there's actually a 25 basis point cut, 39% or hike, excuse me. So a 60.4 chance there's a hike and a 39.6% chance we see no movement. So do you think anything's going to come out of the rhetoric the White House is putting out there? Because this has been going on for a while with the Fed really not paying attention.
1: Yeah, no, I don't think that those remarks are going to really move the needle a ton on, you know, what we see out of the upcoming meetings. I mean, I think, you know, it'll probably stay about where it is. And then I know this wouldn't be comparing apples to apples, but if he's saying that we should be paying the lowest interest rates in the world, how do we like stack up compared to other countries?
0: That's a good, I don't know the answer to that, but it's a good question. We'll find out here and get the data. And I guess, you know, this is a play that they've been using for a while, and it hasn't worked. I mean, the Federal Reserve's not really paying attention. He also just appointed Kevin Warsh. So this is someone that he handpicked
1: right
0: to take this job. So the trade deficits, which I find pretty interesting, there's dozens of countries where the U.S. has a trade deficit. So average exports decreased by $6.4 billion in July, and average imports increased by $5.5 billion. So, I mean, you're seeing that there's and the delta between imports and exports at the three-month moving average is just under $80 billion dollars that there's more imports than exports. So, you know, obviously that has a lot to do with this here. And
1: yeah.
0: When you see that kind of deficit happening and then they're going to cut off trading, I don't think you can do that. I think it's a very empty threat. And it's more rhetoric than anything else.
1: Right. I would agree with that.
0: So, you know, rates hit there. This may be not a good time to ask. They hit their high of the year. They're at 6.89%. Has that caused anyone to pull out of the market or anyone to maybe rethink their plans that you've run into? That's only happened since Friday. And I know it's a sleepy weekend going into Labor Day.
1: Right. Right. Honestly, no, not for me personally with for buyers that I'm working with, they're motivated, and honestly it hasn't really come up. I think sometimes people find extra room in their budgets mm-hmm. if they can. So honestly that on the buy side it really hasn't been a huge factor. On the list side I have a couple things that are going to be coming up here, you know, over the next few weeks. Mm-hmm. So we're going to kind of, and they're at all different price points. So, you know, we'll have to kind of monitor that and see if that ends up being a big factor for the listings.
0: Yeah. And what's going to be interesting is that this inflation report, that's going to be the key linchpin here. So when we get the CPI data later this week, I think that's going to really determine what happens with the Federal Reserve because, in July, headline CPI was at 3.4%, down from 3.5%, but obviously the goal is to get to 2, right? And then you look at core CPI, which excludes food and energy, it's at 2.5%. Now, the problem is energy is getting drilled right now because oil prices have risen sharply with the tensions in the Middle East, the Iran conflict. I just don't think we're going to see inflation ease that much until things get resolved, which could leave rates where they are. I mean, that's really what this is all about.
1: Right.
0: So, I guess what advice do you have for people that are trying to And we know you can't time the market, but they're looking at all these things happening. I look at this as opportunity for a lot of home buyers. The Redfin data just showed that consumers have the most options they've had in 4 years. The Bright MLS data backs it up pretty substantially. Is there a silver lining here for buyers who have been shut out from the market?
1: Yeah, absolutely. I think that right now you do have a lot of opportunity as a buyer. And, you know, it all comes down to you want to look at that monthly payment. You want to figure out where you're comfortable and then write the offer reflecting that and see where it gets you. Because there are some sellers that, you know, they need to sell. So I wouldn't be too intimidated by the, I mean, you want to be realistic, but I wouldn't be too intimidated by the list price. Mm-hmm. If you're able to kind of work the numbers and have it work for you somewhere different.
0: Yeah. And I mean, it's also just getting the home. I mean, this isn't like an anecdotal thing, but you look at what's going on with showings. And I think this is very relevant here. Number of showings are down 3.5% compared to last year. So there are less people looking. Supply is increasing. It's still very seller friendly. Don't get me wrong, but it's just with that one less offer that comes in, I think that can be the difference between getting the home and not. What's your experience been with competitive bidding? I mean, are you still seeing things move pretty quickly? Are your clients finding themselves in multiple offer situations? I mean, every segment of the market is different, so I don't know that you can just like blanketly compare the entire greater Philadelphia area.
1: Right. Yeah. I mean, there's some listings that are sitting, there's some that are going in a weekend, mm-hmm. you know, so you've certainly got that. I know on the buy side recently, there have been more than one occasion where I've had clients that have either written an offer or like expressed like, all right, this is what I'm thinking. Mm-hmm. And we would have been able to negotiate, like, the seller in both scenarios would have taken something under the list price. But it was just, you know, both sides kind of like drew a line in the sand mm-hmm. for where it made sense to execute the offer. But certainly there was, you know, the sellers were willing to negotiate, willing to come down in price. And you also want to look there at, as you're looking at the comparables and you're looking at the different numbers, sometimes them coming down in price is bringing it to the market value. To a fair price. So you really want to be aware of that also.
0: If you look at what Bright, and I like looking at the local data here, so what Bright MLS puts out, Lisa Sturdivant, she's the chief economist over there, she mentioned that with mortgage rates moving higher this summer, a lot of like the moderate income and first-time home buyers, they're feeling the pinch. But the high end of the housing market's outperforming the overall market. And a lot of that has to do with they're not as impacted by rates, especially jumbo loans. They have much more favorable financing terms than something that's conforming. And they identify the economic and political uncertainties going to be the drag on the market. And that's going to continue to be strong in the fall, because I don't think there's any ending any of this here, this is going on way longer than a lot of people thought. So getting the house, I mean, a lot of people, they get bent out of shape about the rate. I look at that, getting the house is really what's winning in the market, probably mm-hmm. more than anything else. Is that fair to say?
1: Yes.
0: So how have, you've had a lot of clients find success maybe where other people haven't. Do you have to shift your mindset as a buyer right now that, hey, I'm able to maybe get the home that I want? Sure, it's going to cost me a little more, but if rates came down, what would that do to prices? I mean, you know, realtors always put these like graphics up and everything. It's not quite that easy. But what do you see as the way to understand, like, where, you know, adjusting your mindset on the rates are going to be where they are? I just need to get into something.
1: Right. It's all going to come down to the client's specific needs, specific motivation, and mm-hmm. How many other properties are out there or are likely to come up that are going to fit that criteria. Because if there's somebody who needs something pretty unique, and as you've kind of looked through, it's not likely that this is something where you're going to be seeing, you know, every week mm-hmm. a bunch more pop up. And if their timeline is kind of tight, you may be like, that's a situation where you may really want to kind of make what you have in front of you work if you can. So, you know, those are conversations that I have with clients. Also being able to potentially get the inspections done mm-hmm. and do some of that due diligence. That has value in it, and it gives you that peace of mind as you kind of work through the transaction that you're not going into a property that's going, like, while maybe your monthly payment's going to be a little bit higher because you the rates went up a little bit, the price is the price, you're not necessarily walking into a bunch of repair costs as well.
0: Yeah, I think that, I mean, that's got a lot of peace of mind because, you know, when homes, you look at like pre-pandemic, when homes are sold without a home inspection, that was very rare prior to 2020. And then people did it just to get the house. So yeah, that might be one of the reasons why we saw termination rates increase a little bit. But also just the peace of mind that people are going to have when they come in and buy something. That's the opportunity in a market like this, because you're going to see people, I imagine you probably ran into this, like they're already talking about next year. Like we're waiting until the spring. And there is value in the fall market, especially when you're searching for a home because you don't know when it's going to be out there. So I you got to be very careful not to quit on the market when there's opportunities that are constantly coming to the market, especially these next 3 months here. I mean, that's really where we see a lot of things happen. You've had some pretty good success with clients getting them under contract before the end of the year too. And I know in the past, I mean, there was, I think it was the first year we were working together, you had like five, you wrote like six offers and they all got outbid. Mm-hmm. But then in the next 30 days, you put five of those people under contract. So how did you keep people positive during, because that can be demoralizing.
1: Yeah. I mean, I think using the times that we didn't get the house as a kind of learning opportunity for like, what could we do differently for the next one? Because it's often hard for a buyer, especially like a first-time buyer, and when you're kind of in a very competitive market, to write the winning offer. There's a lot of things that they want in there. And I mean, it makes sense. But at the end of the day, kind of as you touched on, if getting the house is the goal, what do you maybe have to do in order to win and to get it? So, you know, rather than being like, oh no, this is like the worst thing ever, you didn't get the house. kind of being like, all right, well, I spoke to the listing agent and they gave me a little bit of insight on what the winning offer had, or that was different from what our offer was. So that you're kind of like setting the stage a little bit in advance for, you know, the next house, what could we be prepared to do? And a lot of time, I mean, I know something we've talked about this before, but like, I love bringing an inspector through before you write the offer.
0: Smart.
1: Because I'm not one that, like, I don't want you to give up that certainty of like, no, like, I don't want somebody to end up like, oh, you won the house, but turns out you've now got all of these repairs that you weren't expecting. So, you know, giving somebody and lining up in advance as you're looking at the schedule for what's coming soon, making sure that you can get out there early and bring that inspector through so that you can write that very competitive offer if it is the right home. So, you know, kind of introducing that as a strategy and having options or like solutions available for like, hey, when the next one comes, like, and it will, you know, and then just continuing to send properties out and try to find places that would be the good fit.
0: Yeah. One thing you're not touching on that I know you do is that you have to have a positive attitude as well. Mm-hmm. And, you know, really assure folks like, hey, this has happened before. We're going to find something that works just as well for you. And now we know what to do this time. And there's like a learning experience there for some of these folks, because you can, as much as you tell people exactly what to do, they may not do it the first or second time. Right. I mean, you know, that's, and you know, so that's, and that has to do with how you talk to people, like how you present it, the tone in your voice. I mean, if you're a negative person, you know, first of all, I wouldn't work with you. I mean, that would just be me. But you really have to understand that. So that's great advice there.
1: Well, and I think it's easy for people also to assume that if the agent is disappointed, that it's like, oh, they're just mad because they don't get that commission or, you know, whatever. Mm-hmm. But like, as an agent, sometimes like I've genuinely been very disappointed as well for my clients if like an offer didn't get accepted. Yep. And it's not because, and like, I know that there'll be another home, you know, it's not because it's like, well, now they're never going to work with me again. And there goes that. Sometimes there is a house that is, you're like, oh man, that one was so great. And we really did, like, we were competitive, or we did the right things, and it just didn't pan out that way. So I feel like in those situations, if you need to go like scream in a pillow before you call your client with like positive pieces,
0: Exactly.
1: Do it, you know, like, but don't, they should not be the pillow.
0: Like, I agree.
1: You don't want to add, they're already upset. They're already disappointed. And like, they're already like, they can be emotional. You have to be the like stable, positive, mm-hmm. let's move forward.
0: Yeah. And I mean, when you think about that, you know, people lose houses all the time, especially in a market like ours where we're seeing inventory less than a 2 month supply. Now, if you're in that boat, listen to what we just talked about, how there's like a ton of reasons that the world is scary. Mm-hmm. You don't have to buy a home, like stay where you're at. That's where the opportunity is. Because Warren Buffett always talks about this, where you want to be buying when other people aren't. Mm-hmm. So I think that's the opportunity I see in the fall here. And I don't see this market changing that much because, we've got all these exterior things happening. We're finding there's more options out there than there have been in a very long time. So that's something you want to take advantage of as a buyer. So we're going to take a quick break. We're going to come back. We've got an incredible list of new homes coming to the market. Speaking of inventory, we also got some updates about Berwyn's downtown revitalization, the Berwyn Square, and the Academy of Natural Sciences is closing. I was shocked to see this. We're going to talk about all that next on Tool Time Real Estate Radio on WWDB 860 AM. 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
0: 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I'm Tom Tool. 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And we've got some local news happening in Berwyn. A very sad, this is like shocking to me. This is happening. The Academy of Natural Sciences is closing. And we've got 9 incredible new listings coming to the market. So if you're looking for inventory, we've got it. You want to see any of these homes or you're thinking about selling your property, you want to buy something like this, click on the link right in the comments. Sarah has you covered. And if you get some value out of the show or you like what you hear, make sure to subscribe to the channel and hit the bell for notifications. So I want to talk about this Berwyn story first. So you don't live far from Berwyn, Sarah. I mean, we've got an office right in Devon, and you know, one of the complaints about the main line is that there's just not enough stuff to do around. I mean, people talk about this all the time. You got like North Wayne Avenue is pretty cool. Mm-hmm. There's a couple pockets in Ardmore that got some stuff happening. And that's kind of about it. And this story was updated today, actually, that there was the Village of Berwyn. So they used to have a Handel's ice cream there. That was like the most popular ice cream store that was out there. It's right by the Berwyn train station.
1: Okay.
0: Berwyn Tavern, very popular dive bar to go to. So there was a 3-story mixed use complex with 100 apartments and ground floor retail, and they just demolished it. Jason Dempsey, he's DP Partners Group, bought the approved Berwyn Square project in fall of 2021 and sat on it for 5 years. I don't know if it was, you know, what his reasoning was behind that. In the last several weeks, the site has been prepped for construction. There was a bunch of places that, got demolished, and They recorded the plans with Chester County last week. So he's going to be pulling zoning, drainage, construction, all this other stuff. And it was approved by Easttown Township, and it's going to be called Berwyn Square. Originally, there was going to be a new Handel's Ice Cream with like a plaza, four stories, and 126 rental units. That collapsed from the Saved East, the Save Our, you know, whatever it is, these coalitions. People just don't want any building done.
1: Right.
0: Polig Builders, who I you know, our company's worked with in the past, and Cornerstone came back with a scaled down plan, cutting the top floor, 19 units shaved off, a more traditional roof line, and that's what got approved. And then they sold the project once they got approval. And, you know, now they're, it looks like it's actually going to get developed here. So they're going to, but there's been some zoning changes. So what do you think happens with this here? I mean, this is like one of those, there's like a cyclone fence. Like it's a whole, I mean, this is like it's right on Lancaster Ave, and it's kind of like a pretty dumpy looking spot. I mean, what do you think about all this, Sarah?
1: Yeah. Well, I mean, the rendering that they have here looks very nice.
0: Yeah, it does look nice. I agree.
1: And, I mean, I think I'm trying to picture exactly where on Lancaster Ave this is. Cause I mean, like La Cabra is that just like across the street?
0: It's a little further up. So if you look at, so we actually had our Christmas party somewhere. That's also closing, by the way, which is a whole nother story. So let me look this up here, because this might be a good way to explain it.
1: Because I mean, if they are able to, you know, get this building in there, have some retail on the bottom, and then when you have these other places that are kind of, I don't want to say like flagship places, but places that people come to, even though there's not a ton else right there, like La Cabra, like Handel's, if it can kind of tie things together and make it a place that people kind of walk around more, I feel like that's great.
0: Yeah,
1: and, it is right by a train station.
0: So. Yeah. If you're heading east, you're going to go past the train station. Okay. You'll see the Berwyn Tavern. And then this is on like your right-hand side before you get to the new Trader Joe's that opened up.
1: Okay.
0: And it's before you get to like Casey's Poorhouse and Old Lancaster, because then you have like, I mean, Conestoga High School is not too far from there either.
1: Right.
0: So it's that kind of curve that comes around there. So that would be probably a better explanation for most people.
1: Yeah. I mean, I like it. I think that would be, well, and otherwise, I mean, it's just a demolished site that's not doing like good for anyone.
0: I don't get this. I mean, in Easttown Township, it's pretty tough. And it's, I mean, so they just have the Berwyn Farmers Markets right there. They had a new donut shop that opened in June. And, you know, I just don't understand like the 5 years of having no development. And it's like, what are you saving? Like, I mean, this is only going to improve the quality of life for people. And I think, unfortunately, this is another example. We talk about this all the time, that people don't want things to be built, and it's, you know, they don't want overdevelopment, but then like they leave these like vacant.
1: When this is
0: lots
1: also
0: everywhere.
1: Like it's right off of Lancaster Ave. Like if there is a place to kind of have something everywhere along, it's Lancaster Ave. Like
0: yes.
1: That's not going to be, you're not going to put like a park there. Like, you know what I mean? So I feel like it's a location that makes a lot of sense. So it's, I mean, of course, there's always going to be some pushback on different things, but I'm surprised that I guess it sounds like there's been a lot of pushback.
0: Yeah, well, and they made some zoning changes too, but they made it the other way, where they put maximum density caps on the downtown business district to bring down the number of apartments. And there are a lot of these luxury apartment buildings going up. I mean, you see them all over the place, mm-hmm. But it's because there's not a lot of housing supply. So it's, the whole thing is interesting. I mean, I hope it does get approved, because that's like a pretty affluent happening area. I mean, you know, just having a couple spots there would go a long way. I just don't understand the constant fighting about development. And then, I mean, we'll see what happens. I hope they figure it all out. The piece of sad news here, and before we go over these listings, is that this is shocking to me. The Academy of Natural Sciences is closing.
1: Oh my God.
0: After 198 years. And that was, you know, Drexel University is the university behind that. I mean, I've taken my kids there many times.
1: Yep.
0: I'm glad we went recently. They said that the reasons for it are falling attendance and mounting costs that have made the current operating model unsustainable. The trustees know that the news about the closure is going to be a blow to a lot of people, according to the Academy board chair. And the final day is September 27th. That's it. So,
1: oh my gosh.
0: And you know, I just, I'm shocked by this.
1: Yeah. Oh, Maddie's going to be upset. She likes it there.
0: You got one more shot, Sarah. You know, just jam something else into the month of September between first day of school and everything else.
1: Yeah.
0: So they're
1: oh my gosh.
0: Well, and they're gonna keep the scientific specimens and carry on the research. At least that's what people are saying. I just can't believe that something like this closes. That's been, 200 years. I mean, that's the CEO and president of the Franklin Institute said it's a profound loss for the community, the city, and the region. I tend to agree with them. And they're like, what are they going to do with that building? That's like a prime spot there, too. It's right downtown. I mean, it's just...
1: Right. You don't want that to just, like, go vacant or go unused, you know?
0: It's just, I think there probably is some reality that, I mean, financially, a lot of these institutions of higher education are having a tough time keeping open, especially with the lack of international students that are getting enrolled and some other things that are... This is not an isolated incident for Drexel University, unfortunately. In a city like Philadelphia, I am shocked. And they had like the big skeletons when you go in and all that stuff.
1: Do you think the Franklin Institute would like open a section and like take over some of their stuff?
0: That I don't know, because if they're going to continue the research, I mean, that's part of Drexel's.
1: Right.
0: Because the University of Arts also closed recently and like Temple was trying to buy it. And
1: yeah,
0: I don't know the answer. Very sad.
1: I'm trying to think back for like the last time I was at the Franklin Institute. Like, I don't think they don't really have any like dinosaur section, do they?
0: They don't. No, that's more of like a it's obviously all science. I think they're more like, this is supposed to be natural sciences versus like electricity and stuff like that.
1: The brain, the heart.
0: Yeah, right. Yeah. They have that one thing that goes off like every hour. It's pretty loud in the electricity room.
1: Yeah.
0: I can't believe this is closing.
1: Yeah. That is sad.
0: I was like shocked to see this here. So,
1: yeah.
0: So someone I went to high school with actually used to work there, and I'm going to see if we can get him on to maybe talk about this a little bit, because it's very sad for what's happening. So I don't know. They just said they're closing. That was it. It's kind of like what happened with the University of the Arts. It didn't seem like they had a lot of options. Unfortunate stuff. You got until the 27th to go check it out. So, Sarah, we got some great new listings coming to the market this week. I know you're on a time crunch here, so we're going to end a little early. Let's go through these listings. I can lead it off here.
1: Okay.
0: We've got a... incredible property in Malvern in Spring Oak at 305 Quigley Drive. This is a mint condition 4,500 square foot single family home. 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Lots of upgrades. 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It's 305 Quigley Drive in Malvern. 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Sarah can get you in. $1.325 million, 4,500 square foot, four bedroom, single family home in Charlestown Township in Malvern.
1: Yep. And we've got one coming in Westchester, 1038 Phoenixville Pike. This is being offered at $620,000. It's a four bedroom, two and a half bath, a little over 2,100 square feet, detached single family home. You're in the Westchester area high school, and it is in West Goshen Township. And this is going to be hitting the market on the 11th, which is Friday, and this is by appointment only.
0: That's another nice one. We also have this incredible property coming to the market in Collegeville. It's at 3231 Meadow Lane, 6,600 square feet plus, 6674, built in 2015. It's located in... Worcester Township, that's in, again, in Collegeville. It's a six-bedroom, five-full, two-half-bath property.
1: Wow.
0: To Methacton Schools. And then the basement's finished. You got 8,500 square feet here, 1.84 acres. Yeah, that's a lot of house. And that's on the market at $2.3 million. That will also be shown by appointment only, 3231 Meadow Lane in Collegeville.
1: All right, and another one in Westchester, 366 Galway Drive, Westchester, being offered at $495. This is a end unit townhouse, three bed, two full bath, two half bath, just under 2,000 square feet, being offered at $495. This is hitting the market on Friday, and there will be an open house on Saturday from 11 to 1, and then after that, it is by appointment only.
0: Nice. That's a great neighborhood in Village of Shannon, right off of by Ship Road in West Goshen. We've also got a new townhome. It's 2 years old. in Bridgeport at 6 Depot Street. It's a 3-bed, 2-full, 2 half-bath, 1,600 square foot property. This is going to be open Saturday from 11 to 1. And it's also being shown by appointment. If that time doesn't work, it's offered at $525,000. It's basically new construction, 2 years old. Super convenient location. You're overlooking the river there. Really nice spot in Bridgeport, 6 Depot.
1: Yep. We've got one in Malvern, 544 Anfield Road. This is a kind of like carriage house. It's 4-bed, 3 full bath, 1 half bath, 2,800 square feet. It was just completed. So this is brand new construction, never been lived in. Being offered at $925,000, and that is going to be hitting the market on Friday. It is beautifully laid out, and has a master on the, or like a primary bedroom on the first floor, which not all of the homes here in the community have that.
0: Nice. That's a great property. We've got a triplex on North 5th Street, 5702 North 5th in Philadelphia, being offered at $275,000. It's a studio, a 1-bedroom and a 2-bedroom. And I mean, you don't find homes like that a lot. 5702 North 5th, 275 in Philadelphia. And that's by appointment only as well.
1: All right. And then we have another one here at 5636 Cedar Ave in Philly. That is being offered at $240,000. And that will be hitting the market on Friday. And that is a twin, 4-bed, 1.5 bath, just short of 1,600 square feet.
0: Last one we got is 9 Laurel Avenue in Wilmington, Delaware. We got you covered in Delaware. $278,998 is the asking price. It's a 2-bedroom single family home, 875 square feet, being shown by appointment only. So that's it. Little short episode here. Welcome back. Summer's over. Time to sell some houses. You want to follow Sarah. She's at Ty_TyTime. That's Ty_TIME. You can follow me at TomTool3RD. And we'll be back next week on Tool Time Real Estate Radio on WWDB 860 AM.

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21: 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I'm Doug Scheimel, our show dedicated to sports memories, memorabilia, and the museum that's going to capture it all right here in Philadelphia. 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Ladies and gentlemen, Philadelphia's greatest showman, Mr. Lou Scheinfeld. How you doing, Lou?
22: Well, I'd be doing better if the Phillies didn't run themselves out of another game today.
21: They just lost, yeah.
22: The base running is atrocious. They're probably going to win 91, 92 games, so we shouldn't complain. But with that payroll and that lineup, and they wasted another gem by Wheeler today, gave up one run. Phillies only got three hits. And Duran came in, Durantua. Gave up a home run in the ninth, and they lose 2-1.
21: Well, they'll win 91 or 92 games. It'll just be hell for the fans getting to that point.
22: That is true.
21: Hey, coming up today, bringing Philadelphia's Big Five basketball legend and reputation back to life. Well, the legend himself, Don DeJulia, is going to be here to talk about where the Big Five started, where it went, and whether or not it can come back. And in our second segment today, why does Philadelphia need its own sports museum? We'll be talking with former Iowa Hawkeye all-team linebacker and Philadelphia Eagle Brad Kwas to talk about why Philly needs its sports shrine, CTE, his career, and a whole bunch of other stuff. And, of course, our king of sports collectibles, he's going to be here, and Lou is going to try to stump the guru with sports trivia. Nick DePaccia Jr. is on the Museum of Sports show. But normally, our next little segment, Lou is mad as hell, and he's not going to take it anymore. Well, today, Lou is feeling a little retrospective and a little nostalgic with the release of the new Sixers Arena renderings. Lou?
22: Well, the Comcast Spectacor and the 76ers did a job. They released the first renderings of the new arena, the most technologically advanced building in the world, it'll be, at least until the next arena comes out. But what a wonderful rendering that we saw, which was paying homage to the spectrum. It's going to be right where the spectrum was at the northeast, southeast corner of Broad and Patterson. And it looks like a three-ring birthday cake, but it's dazzling. It's fantastic. It's a wonderful building for Philadelphia. Now, it may go through a few iterations before it's built, but I love what they've done. It's supposed to be a takeoff on the spectrum. And I just want to mention the spectrum because I opened that building in 1967. I named it and I ran it for many years. And I have a lot of skin in that building, literally. Having skinned my knees a few times on the steps.
0: I know, hammering and nailing every board in that building.
22: Absolutely. But, you know, that building was built in 14 months from shovel in the ground to the day we opened the door in 1967.
0: I thought you were going to say it was built in 1492. It would be a little early.
22: That was Columbus's building. and then it got torn down in 2009. It lasted for 42 years. Fantastic building, incredible memories.

0: in the corner there. He can relate to those big money, what they pay at St. Joe's and all. But well, unbelievable what's going on. I'm so happy with what the building looks like.
1: Absolutely. Hey, before we get to our first guest, Museum of Sports wants you to win tickets to Eagles, Sixers, Flyers, and Phillies game. Our second blockbuster raffle is coming up. Second prize is all expense paid trip for four to spring training for the Phillies and tickets to two games. Third prize, 70-inch flat screen TV and a catered party for the Super Bowl. Raffle tickets are just $20. They benefit the Museum of Sports. You can be part of Philadelphia Sports Shrine. Just message me or the Museum of Sports on Facebook, X, or LinkedIn, and we'll get you your tickets. And be sure to visit the Museum of Sports Hall. You can find out everything about it and the Museum of Sports by going to themuseumofsports.org. Our first guest, you see him there in the Zoom box. And as soon as Don unmutes his microphone, lower left there, Don, he was St. Joe's University athletic director for 35 years after being a basketball and baseball standout in his own right. He served as commissioner in two college leagues, and he's a member of both the St. Joe's Big Five and the ECAC Halls of Fame, and currently special assistant to the president of St. Joe's University. And in his dream scenario, he would love to restore the legend and the legacy of Philadelphia's Big Five. A huge Museum of Sports show. Welcome back to Mr. Don DeGiulia. Don, how are you?
2: Great. Thank you, Doug, for having me on, and great to see you, Lou. And
0: you too.
2: A lot of big memories. That 5-minute segment I heard about going back to 1967. Wow.
0: Yeah. We did it before computers and cell phones and GPS. How did we get anything accomplished, Don?
2: There you go. Good point.
1: Well, I'll tell you, it was a spectacular looking new building, Don. I was telling Lou, I said, most of these new facilities, whether they're for football or for basketball, they look like some sort of abstract shape out of a lava lamp. And Lou and our executive director, Brett Mandel, said, we like the fact that this is sort of an old school, new school design for the Sixers arena.
2: Yeah, certainly that jumped out at me when I saw that initial design about the layers of stairs. I thought of it right away.
1: Oh, it's gorgeous. Yeah. Don, we wanted to thank you very much for coming out to the debut of our Sports Founders of Philadelphia Mosaic Art Exhibit at Philadelphia City Hall back in June. It runs through the fall, but it is a spectacular exhibit. We're so tickled that you were there.
2: Yes, I was pleased to be there, and it was a spectacular exhibit. And it's
1: hey, and first off, I know I expressed our condolences in an email to you from the Museum of Sports, but we wanted to pass along our condolences formally on the passing of your son, Chris. There wasn't an athlete or a coaching staffer in the Philly area that didn't know who he was, and there wasn't an athlete or coaching staffer who didn't know what Chris thought of their performance or their game plan.
2: Echo. No, thank you. Very much appreciate it. And you're right. He was plugged in, and a lot of people well took care of him. So he had a joy-filled life in sport. That's for sure.
1: Well, and he has left such a legacy for anybody who knew him. He's a member of the St. Joe's Women's Hall of Fame and so many other accolades. But
0: and an inspiration to all of us.
1: Absolutely. Well, Don, Chris got to see the Philly Big Five sort of during the latter years of its heyday. But everybody thinks it started out as some sort of formal conference, and it really wasn't. I wasn't it Penn's athletic director in the mid-50s who thought there ought to be competition among like St. Joe's and Penn and Villanova and LaSalle and Temple? I mean, it really just kind of was created in a vacuum.
2: Yeah, it was the thought of the people of Penn. At that time, college basketball in the 50s in Philadelphia was still, there were two coordinated efforts. Penn and Villanova played together at the Palestra, and LaSalle, Temple, and St. Joe's played together two blocks away at the old Convention Hall Convention Center.
1: Yeah.
2: And that's the way it was.

0: was in the late 40s, early 50s. And the folks at Penn then brought the five schools together in the mid 50s and said, how about if we play at a single location, consolidate our resources, play doubleheaders together, and see if we can maximize the impact and create a bigger interest in college basketball and see if we all can win-win. So they agreed, and it worked. That certainly from the 55-56 season, for decades, 50s, 60s, and 70s, and Lou will remember, Philadelphia Big Five was part of the fabric of sport in Philadelphia, period, and discussion. It was just there. It was a long time before the NBA is what it became. Yep. NFL was just starting to build in the early 60s. We didn't have the Philadelphia Flyers here at that time. And the Palestra was a national cathedral, celebrating its 100th year, as you know. They brought all five schools together and they agreed. So the doubleheaders continued for four decades of collaborating together. So, and many cities and colleges throughout the country called us endlessly to say, how was it able to stay together for so long and put together, because they were envious of it.
1: And it wasn't just, you know, hey, let's have our local schools, you know, play a round robin thing in the Palestra. I mean, it was propelled by the success of those teams. You know, Temple and Villanova and Penn are in the top 50 all-time NCAA Division I for victories. I think from 77 to 2022, at least one team from the Big Five appeared in the men's NCAA tournament. And both of Villanova and men's and women's basketball teams hold the most Big Five titles, 30 and 22 respectively.
0: You're correct.
1: And I knew as a kid growing up in Connecticut, I knew about the Big Five. I knew the name of every one of the schools that was in there. And I'm a casual basketball fan at best. So it had national ripple effect and repercussions.
0: And in addition to the concept of let's all five together collaborate, consolidate resources, play each other in a round robin, which had not been done before that 55-56 season.
1: Yeah.
0: I'll bet before 55-56, maybe St. Joe's maybe played Penn and Villanova maybe five times in 30 years. So everyone wasn't playing each other. So that was, yes, the heart of the concept. But the other heart of the concept was, because of the facility and the Palestra, they asked each school to try to recruit nationally competition of the big major schools and bring them to Philadelphia and them experience the Palestra and play part of doubleheader program. So as I was growing up in the 50s, when all of this was invented and began, my first games going to the Palestra saw Wilt Chamberlain from the University of Kansas.
1: Yeah.
0: And Jerry West and Oscar Robertson. So it became national kind of right away, because it was such an intriguing concept around the country. So schools wanted to come to Philly, you know, to do that. So it hit right away.
2: Those doubleheaders twice a week. I happened to be at Temple from 55 to 59 and was blessed to see Guy Rogers and Hal Lear take on national opponents and eat up Kentucky and a few other teams that came to Philadelphia that used to feast on our teams. And this was just not fun. These games were serious. These games were wars. And it was for bragging rights in the city. And till this day, I tell people about the Big Five in its heyday, that there's no city like this that has this type of college basketball anywhere in the United States. And it's maintained. Look, the Big Five is not the big thing it was years ago, but we're still a basketball city that doesn't exist anywhere else on a collegiate basis.
0: Now, amen to that. You mentioned those years from Temple. I grew up through my late elementary school years and high school years a Temple fan because of those teams from 55 to 59 with Guy Rogers and Hal Lear. So that was
2: Harry Litwack.
0: Yep.
2: Smoking the cigar down on the bench.
0: Wow. There you go.
1: So, Don, I guess, you know, the Big Five holds court literally and figuratively for decades. They played at the Cathedral. Our good friend Bill Schoening, I think, recorded a song called The Cathedral in honor of the Palestra for the documentary that was put out for the 100th. And you know Bill.
0: Yes.
1: And longtime Spurs play-by-play, survived West Catholic. And so he recorded a show, which we actually had on a few months ago when he was on. It's a great, great show. But stuff started to change with the Big Five. Mike Sielski wrote a piece back in March for the Inquirer. You know, what happened to the Big Five? When did you think it was something that would go on forever, or could you start to see handwriting on the wall as the 70s gave way to the 80s and stuff, you know, start as people start to join individual conferences? I mean, what did you start to feel and see?
0: Well, it started to creep in the late 60s, early 70s, as national NCAA basketball started to grow after segregation was shut down and integration entered the world. Number one, sadly, it took so long, and intercollegiate athletics, more of the schools nationally started to create an interest in basketball. So in the late 60s and 70s, then the NCAA, which was the governing body then as it is now, started to reorganize itself because so many more schools wanted to get involved. And start to set up divisions. That was not till the early 70s, Division 1, 2, and 3. And then when they started to say this tournament that started in 1939 in Philadelphia that Villanova played in at the Palestra, ironically, as the Final Four started to create some interest in the 70s, then television entered the mix. And the NCAA started to talk about how do we organize this to make it available to everybody in the country. And the emphasis then became conferences. At the time, maybe there were 25 conferences. Today, there are 33. So let's organize the national tournament based on success in conferences. And that's how you qualify to get into the tournament. So that fact itself took away from a lot of the non-conference games and scheduling that was happening in Philadelphia at the Palestra as part of the Big Five doubleheader program. So the emphasis on conferences then began to take away from everyone's emphasis on the local doubleheaders.
1: And you mentioned, you know, wanting to get out and recruit national talent. But I think some folks had looked at it and said, because there weren't a lot of local guys on the roster, that I don't know if that minimized interest locally or diminished interest locally. I mean, how did you see it?
0: Well, I think at the end of the day, and we've all followed sport long enough, and, you know, Lou can affirm this, if you win all the games, doesn't matter where the guys are from.
1: Yep.
0: So I think maybe a combination of, because there are more national opportunities for kids from Philadelphia to attend colleges around the country that never offered it to basketball before. Yeah. That then drew students out of the city, which is a wonderful opportunity for them. At the same time, then the teams were not as successful. So I think a combination of things all hit at the same time as the sport grew nationally, trying to keep up with it all.
1: And that TV money thing that, you know, that crept into every college sport. And for the good or bad, it corrupted it one way or the other, I'm guessing.
0: Well, you can look at that a lot of ways. Now, the inventor of all of this is sitting right next to you there, Mr. Lou, because Philadelphia became the envy of cities around the country when somebody made up the name Prism,
1: there we go.
0: Started a non-network television company and jumped into the college basketball world. And that was a national phenomenon at the time. No other city in the country had it. And that was another amazing thing that contributed to the attention and the success that the Big Five had for a long time.
2: And the announcers, we had Charlie Swift, Bill Meltzer,
0: Harry Callis.
2: Yeah, and Les Kiter. Remember Les Kiter?
0: There you go, sure.
2: Off Les. The table, Mabel.
0: There you go. All
2: and
0: the
2: Bill Campbell. People. Can't forget Bill Campbell.
0: Bill Campbell, for sure. Yeah. That was amazing.
1: What has been your perspective, Don? Because a lot has been made, particularly this season, with college football, but in recent years with the rulings on the transfer portal, name, image, and likeness, now an ability that LSU is taking advantage of players that got cut from a roster over summer camp, going back to school and playing for school for whatever their eligibility remains.
0: Yes, it's just sad the way things have developed. Now, lot of it has been building for about the last 20 years when lawsuits started to be filed by the student athletes or organizations around the country to try to break through the antitrust exemption that college sports had and was able to maintain the integrity of intercollegiate athletics within the system of higher education in America. That's worldwide known. And now with the courts making decisions, federal, local, district courts, and the federal decision to do away with the antitrust, things have just created chaos with and among all the people over the last 5 years. So there's no organized effort. And it's only Congress who's going to straighten it out at some time. And they've been slow trying to catch up to all of this. But the way it is now, it's like wait and what's next week's lawsuit going to be? Because you mentioned LSU 2 weeks ago, a local judge said, oh, these pros can play in college. Yep. Well, a month ago, that wasn't the rule. But 2 weeks ago, a local judge said, now they can. So that created another hearse stir. So
2: and he was a judge from New Orleans, which was Louisiana.
0: There you go. Right. Coincidentally.
2: Yeah.
0: Coincidentally.
2: Yeah.
0: So chaos is really ruling today, and it's sad. And we just need Congress to intervene, quickly, which has been 5 years in the hope to kind of restore some antitrust exemptions and allowing colleges to conduct their business inside higher education in a competitive environment. And right now, it's everyone's for themselves.
2: The professor is going to be 100 years old this year, as you're probably aware.
0: Right.
2: And I understand the Sports Writers of Philadelphia Association, instead of going to Cherry Hill this year, are going to go to the Palestra
0: for their annual
1: district. Oh, that's
0: tremendous.
1: Great.
2: The Philadelphia Sports Writers are actually going to be in Philadelphia.
0: Yeah, that's great. That's a great move by the Sports Writers Association. And so others, some national people are moving some games. Like the Big Ten via Penn State is moving some volleyball games to the Palestra in honor of the 100th year. So there are a lot of good things are going to happen this year.
1: So, Don, can the Big Five be resurrected or reinvented or transmogrified in some way? Or
0: well, you use the word reinvented. That's what the last 20 years, the impact of the national scene has affected it. But the schools are still together to say, we'll continue to play each other. Maybe not everybody every year, but maybe it's every 2 years. So there's still the concept is there.
1: Yeah.
0: But I think how we saw what the 50s, 60s, and 70s were, doubleheaders hosting national teams. No, the world is complete. That's not going to happen. But local competition to create local interest is still attempted. And Comcast Spectacor, now the last 4 years, have been a partner in hosting a big event every year, the Big Five Gala, to try to add some interest and stimulus to try to recreate some interest. So that's been a positive thing.
1: Excellent. Hey, before we go, Don, I didn't know if you had any sports memorabilia handy. I don't know if
0: Well, ironically, given our topic and given my collegiate background, I decided to surprise you. And given it's baseball season, I brought the replica ring that I have of the 08 Phillies National Championship season, which is a big deal in our house with my son Chris and I. So that's a big deal. So there were some other things, but today was the priority with the Phillies.
1: Oh, that's fantastic. Yeah, we'll have to ask our King of Sports Collectibles for a spot appraisal on that one, Don.
0: But we'll look forward to coordinating the Big Five group to be sure that when the museum is open, that we do what we can to collaborate all of our archives to get serious review and discussion and share the invaluable pieces of memorabilia that the schools have.
1: Absolutely. And our good friend and one of our advisors, Dan Fay Jr., is working with you all for a next Lunch with Our Legends celebrating the Big Five. So you'll be getting more information probably for late fall, I believe. So stay
0: great. Tuned for this. We'll celebrate 70 years of great memories.
1: Absolutely. Well, St. Joe's and Philly Big Five legend Don DeJulia, thank you so much for being on the Museum of Sports show and for all you do for us. You are a wonderful, wonderful human being.
0: I'm glad to be a part of the sport community in Philadelphia. It's an honor and a privilege. And thank you, Doug, and thank you, Lou, for all the great things that you're doing and continue to do. And one of these days, Lou, we're going to open that museum in your honor.
2: I want to be the first drunk thrown out.
0: You get an exemption. Never to be thrown out.
1: Don, thanks, man.
0: All right, thank you. All right.
2: Thank you, Don.
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1: 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I'm Doug Scheimel along with Lou Scheinfeld. Our next guest hopefully will be clicking in here any moment. He is a product of Forest View High School in Arlington Heights, Illinois, and we'll give him an intro here in just a few minutes. Don DeJulia is truly a Philadelphia basketball treasure and a sports treasure generally. He is magnificent.
2: Love having him on. He's one of a kind. He's old school like I am. I came up through Philadelphia, Delaware County, whatever. St. Joe's is in his blood. He's just such an enthusiastic, upbeat guy. Everybody just thinks the world of him.
1: Well, and he, you know, being part of that Big Five, as I said in our previous segment, I knew of them growing up in Connecticut, and I was a casual basketball fan as a kid. And every one of those teams had success within Philly and within, you know, their own conferences. And it was sort of a natural progression for them to create a Big Five. And but as Don said, the dynamics of college sports, you know, not just basketball, all of them, it couldn't stay together forever. And there was, you know, the more money that gets involved.
2: He was doing pretty well until Rolly Massimino decided to pull out when he was Villanova's coach. He got he got bigger than the program and bigger than anything. And he felt, why should I take a chance on losing to St. Joe, who's going to be all hepped up, and LaSalle's going to be all hepped up to beat us. And we don't need one or two losses from schools in Philadelphia. When we're going up against schools from all over the United States. So he put a real crimp in the Big Five for a few years. Jay Wright brought it back immediately, as soon as he came in. He believed in that. So it's tough to sustain anything for 50, 60 years.
1: Well, and a lot of the teams, you know, rather than, I guess, you know, playing at the Palestra, they wanted to sort of play in their own home arenas. Palestra was a wonderful ceremonial place, but I think everybody kind of wanted that home court advantage, I guess.
2: Sure. Look, big teams come to Philadelphia. They don't want to play in that pit where the crowd's right on top of you, 9,300 crazy people. And the home team, the home college team, all hepped up. It was not easy to win. It was like the Flyers' heydays. Teams coming into the Spectrum, all of a sudden got the Spectrum flu, or the Flyers flu. They didn't feel well enough to skate that night.
1: Well, and I think the Russians found that out in 1976, the hard way, playing the Flyers.
2: By the way, that Russian film is fantastic.
1: Cold War in Philly?
2: Yep. It's been featured in different theaters all around the area. It's coming up at the National Liberty Museum, I think September 23rd, perhaps, is the date. And the tickets are available for that. And there are going to be 8 or 10 players, Joe and Jimmy Watson, Bob Kelly, and a few others are going to be there that took part in that game. And that was an international incident. What's his name? Ed Van Imp almost caused a national incident with Russia, which we didn't need. But that was pretty exciting.
1: Well, we loved our lunch with our Flyers legends. And as I mentioned to Don DeJulia, and he's been working with our good friend Dan Fay on the advisory board, setting up a lunch with our legends, Big Five, 70 years. So that'll be coming up. I think they're looking at early November. Is that what they're looking at, Lou?
2: The week of November 12th, I think it is. 12th to the 14th or 15th. And it's going to be at the, I keep saying Wells Fargo Center, the Xfinity Mobile Arena, which will have a new name when the new building opens. We're hoping to have a room there that afternoon for we're going to have all the athletic directors and a lot of the coaches, Jimmy Lynam and Dan Dunphy, not Dan Dunphy, Frank Dunphy, the great coach Dunphy, and some players. We're talking to Mark Macon, and we have a few others, and we'll sell that out. We sold the last one out in June at the Waterfall.
1: Yeah, the Waterfall Room in South Philly, which is lovely.
2: Yeah. Venue. Yeah, tickets are going to go fast once they go on sale. That'll be a great thing. And we will be celebrating the 70th anniversary of the Big Five.
1: Yeah. It's nothing else like it. And it only makes and made sense that it originated in Philadelphia. Well, we're not sure where our second guest is. He was in the Zoom box there briefly, so he may be having a technical issue. But he is someone who has expressed an interest in getting involved with the Museum of Sports. As I was mentioning, we started his intro. He's a product of Forest View High School in Arlington Heights, Illinois. Went on to be a four-year starter at linebacker with the Iowa Hawkeyes. And the Sporting News called him the top freshman linebacker in 1986. He also spent two seasons with the Philadelphia Eagles. Apparently, heavily recruited out of high school by UCLA, Illinois, Notre Dame, but ultimately he picked the Hawkeyes over Michigan. And during the 1988 season, he had two games in which he recorded 20 tackles. And if you want to bring up his picture, Gabby, we can run through some of those. I don't know if we're going to get Brad back. But during the 1988 season, he had two games in which he recorded, I think, 20 tackles, Iowa State and Colorado. And he said he also led the team with four interceptions, including one against Kansas State. He returned at 94 yards for a touchdown, which was a school record, I think, until this day. And Gab, if you want to bring those pictures up of Brad, if you would, please. He made the All Big Ten team in 1988 and 1989, and with he had 435 tackles in his career, which apparently ranked third in school history, and his 11 interceptions ranked fourth in school history. And originally drafted by the Jets out of college, and then but was cut before the start of the season. Played with the Eagles for a season, injured his knee, and spent some time as a quality control person for the NFL. He's also been very outspoken about his health effects and his playing days. I think he said he started going for heart screenings after the sudden death of Reggie White, the Eagle great, of a heart issue. And he's expressed, concerns about cognitive concerns. He said he doesn't know how many concussions Brad had, but he said he's got CTE, and he is one of the donors who will donate his brain. But he is really hoping that there is going to be some sort of test for living athletes so they can see if they've got a propensity for CTE, particularly kids. But
2: if I'm not mistaken, isn't he planning a golf outing, a fundraiser for the Museum of Sports next summer?
1: He is very involved with
2: spring.
1: Yep, very involved with golf outings, and is working with some of our board directors to plan a great golf outing to benefit the Museum of Sports. We'll have more information as that comes up, and hopefully we'll get Brad rescheduled. Hey, when we come back, our King of Sports Collectibles, Lou's going to try to stump the guru when the Museum of Sports show continues right here on Talk 860 and Facebook Live. Back in a couple of minutes.
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2: Who remembers the Philadelphia A's or the Warriors or the old arena at 46th and Market? 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We've got rare items from Babe Ruth, Mike Schmidt, Chuck Bednar, Bernie Perron, and Wilt Chamberlain. 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
1: 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I'm Doug Scheimel along with Lou Scheinfeld. 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They're the specialists in non-invasive treatment. Up next, he is our king of sports collectibles and one of our proud partners in the Museum of Sports. Say hi to Nick Depatche Jr. Nick, how you doing?
7: I'm doing great because whenever I see you and Lou, it's a good day.
1: We're flattered. We're just flattered. Yeah. So you mentioned a couple of weeks ago that you have some new acquisitions at the museum. What'd you get?
7: Okay, so I'll talk about a couple things that I do not have here, which one of them is from the Field of Dreams game when the Phillies played the Twins. We have the jersey that was worn by Louisa Rise in that game, and we have the helmet worn by Trey Turner.
1: Oh, wow.
7: So and those two items we are going to display proudly in the museum. And over here, in-house, I have a soccer ball.
1: Now, playing in the house. Put that outside.
7: Yeah, we can't play with this, but this soccer ball, we have the certificate of authenticity here, that easy for me to say, and this document certifies the authenticity of the item described below. It says it is the ball used in the UCL, so that's the Championship League for soccer, the final match of Manchester City versus Internacional FC, played on October 6, 2023 in Istanbul. So it is the first time that Manchester City won the Champions League. And this is the ball that was used in the game.
1: Oh, that's fantastic.
7: So a little piece of history right here.
1: And you guys have a good bit of soccer stuff. We kind of covered that during FIFA. You got some Pele stuff and you're
7: in all sport. Maradona, Diego Maradona. Yep. We're trying to build the soccer because soccer is the king of sports, as we talked about on here.
1: It's hot. It's hot. Just got to get TV audiences built up for it in the United States. They need to stop shooting it like a wide shot of an ant farm. That is my constant complaint about the way they shoot and direct television, soccer on television.
7: I got our friend Paul here who he's been on the show before. Paul is from Poland, big soccer fan. And let's see if he agrees. Paul, do you agree?
8: Absolutely, 100%.
7: 100%.
1: Yeah, but they need to shoot it better on TV. They need to shoot European football like American football. Close-up shots so we see more of the action. I know they're paranoid about missing the ball, but anyway. All right, Lou, you ready for the starter's pistol?
2: I am. And we've got some unusual questions.
1: All right.
2: They're not that difficult if you know more than sports. But you a movie fan, Nicholas? You like movies?
7: I like movies. I don't know how much I know about movies.
2: Well, have you ever heard of the movie Castaway?
7: I have heard of the movie Castaway.
2: Okay, that's where
7: Tom Hanks.
2: Tom Hanks is a pilot on a FedEx cargo plane, and it crashes in the, I guess, the Pacific. And for 4 years, he's marooned on an island, but he befriends a ball that was being shipped to somebody, and he named the ball Wilson.
1: Ironic that you mentioned that.
2: He named the ball Wilson because it was a Wilson ball. But what was the specific type of ball? What was the ball for?
7: Now, I never saw the movie, but I do know it's a volleyball.
2: Oh, good for you. Most people say soccer ball. Wow, it was a volleyball. Yes, it was. Wilson. Now, this one should be interesting. The National Sports Act of Canada granted two different sports as the official sports of Canada. Now, one, of course, is hockey. What is the other national sport of Canada?
7: I did hear this before, and I think it is lacrosse.
2: It is lacrosse. So you are two for two. No, you're two for two. Good. All right. Now, there's a team called the Musketeers who play in the NCAA's Big East Conference. It's a private university located in Cincinnati. What school is the Musketeers?
7: Let's go with Xavier.
2: Xavier it is. Correct. 3 for 3. How about the Dukes? Are the Division I sports team of what educational institution?
7: James Madison University?
2: No, they're in Pennsylvania. And
7: oh, okay. Is it Duquesne?
2: Dukes are Duquesne. Very good. You get a half credit on that one.
7: I think James Madison might also be the Dukes. I'm not sure.
2: Well, but that's not what I have written down here, okay?
1: So, it doesn't matter what the accuracy
2: is. Let's go with what I got. Pistol Pete Maravich and Shaquille O'Neal both won College Player of the Year honors while playing for what university?
7: Louisiana State University.
2: LSU it is. Very good. 4.5 he's got. All right. What was the moniker given to the 2014-15 NFL scandal in which the New England Patriots were accused of manipulating the air pressure of footballs in the AFC Championship game?
7: Well, those cheaters committed Deflategate.
2: Deflategate it is.
1: Very good.
2: 5 for 17 now. Okay. all right. Now, there's a 120-foot tall, which is equivalent to about 12 stories, 68,000-pound baseball bat, not that Richie Allen used, but it stands outside a museum in what famous sporting equipment factory?
7: Is it the Louisville Slugger Museum?
2: It is the Louisville Slugger Museum. Oh, and by the way, I've been there, and it's fantastic, and they have bourbon. Kentucky, the Louisville's got bourbon.
7: And while you're all there, right, visit the Maker's Mark factory.
2: Oh, I love Maker's Mark. Okay. Now, what two sports use the word inning to describe a period of play?
7: Baseball both major is sports. The gimme. And, yep, you know what? I don't know this for sure, but I'm going to say cricket.
2: It is cricket. Wow. You're 73 for 75 today. Okay. All right. In 1904, and I was there. I was only 30 years old at the time. In St. Louis, that they held the Olympics. And what is the nickname of that city, St. Louis?
7: The Gateway to the West.
2: Wow, you're hot today, my man. Wow. You are hot. Absolutely. All right. Now, what year do you think the National Football League instituted overtime to get rid of ties? Was it 1964, 1969, or 1974?
7: Let's go with 1964.
2: Well, you're 10 years off. 1974. You're now 4 for 32 today. Very good. Okay. Now, the Eagles have had two ties since then with the same team. What? Because the game went into overtime. Nobody scored after blah, blah, blah, blah, blah. Then finally, it's a tie. And so the Eagles have had two ties both with the same team. What team would that be?
7: I would say the Cincinnati Bengals.
2: Oh, you're killing me, man. That is 100% correct.
1: Damn.
7: And Donovan McNabb said he didn't know that games could end in a tie.
2: Well, that was another story. Anyway, Mario Anna Rivera came into the game to what walkout music?
7: Nirvana, Enter Sandman.
2: There
7: Metallica,
2: you go.
7: Sorry, Metallica. Metallica's Enter Sandman.
2: Enter Sandman was the one I was looking for. Now, you may have heard about this controversial 1 second left game where Michigan threw a Hail Mary pass after they thought the game was over. What was the famous Hail Mary pass in 1984 in collegiate football that stunned so many people?
7: Was that when Doug Flutie threw it for Boston College?
2: That is correct. Who did he throw it to?
7: That I do not know.
2: Okay, with Gerard Phelan. Caught the ball. They beat Miami. Miami was the defending national champion. And they beat them 47-45 in that game with a Hail Mary.
7: And he later had a cereal named after him called Flutie Flakes.
1: Oh, God, I remember that.
2: Excellent. That does not count. All right. Now, the Phillies have two players leading the league this year, one in strikeouts and one with the fewest strikeouts in the league. Who are they?
7: Kyle Schwarber would have the most. And then the player we have the jersey from the Field of Dreams game, Luis Arraez.
2: Is that how you pronounce it?
7: A-R-R-A-E-Z, Arise.
2: Good. Yes. I did not know how to pronounce it. Okay, so that is correct. That's a good one. Now, this is going to be close to home for you. Name the famous racetrack near Camden that opened in 1942 and closed in 2001.
7: The Garden State Racetrack?
2: Garden State Racetrack, you got it, my man. All right. Before we go to Jorge Posada, what expression did longtime Yankees announcer and great shortstop Phil Rizzuto use to express awe that involved an animal considered sacred in some countries?
7: Holy cow.
2: Holy cow is right. Absolutely. All right. Now here comes your Jose Posada. What famous Yankee was his best man at his wedding?
7: I'm going to go with Yogi Berra.
2: No, it was a more current one.
7: At Phil Rizzuto's wedding?
2: No, I'm sorry. Did I say Phil Rizzuto? Right? At Jorge Posada's wedding.
7: Oh, I know he was best friends with Derek Jeter.
2: That's who was his best man. And you are my best man to be one. 503.
1: That's all the time we've got. We want to thank our guests, St. Joe's and Philly Big Five legend and Hall of Famer Don DeJulia. And we will try to get our good friend Brad Quast rescheduled for an upcoming show. And, of course, we want to thank our King of Sports Collectibles, Nick DePaccia Jr. Don't forget to buy Lou's book, Blades, Bands, and Ballers. at themuseumofsports.org and message me for raffle tickets, $20 a piece, fantastic prizes and tickets. And if you have a sports memorabilia collection, you think some of it should be shown to the world as part of the Museum of Sports, message us at themuseumofsports.org. 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
11: 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Well, the Rams might not know what day it is, but did you stay up to watch the game last night from Australia?
12: I could stay up and watch the game from Wednesday and Thursday.
11: But I know you didn't.
12: So. But I didn't.
11: I had it on,
12: but I just don't make it to the end. I mean... Which, by the way, it doesn't look like the Rams were very awake either. So you can't blame me when the entire team seemed to have been dozing off.
11: The memes are unreal coming out of that game. And the celebration of sleeping. The Rams did not look very good last night. It's early in the season, of course. But
12: did the 49ers go earlier?
11: Very early.
12: Okay.
11: They went.
12: Because it seems like the entire country of Australia has taken the 49ers as their home team from now on.
11: They went very early, and the Rams went very late. They did not adjust their time. They were basically...
12: Well, not all the Rams even went. Aaron Donald decided to stay home.
11: Well, he's still recovering, so... Yeah.
12: Wait, what's he recovering from?
11: You know, coming back. He's still, you know, he's
12: recovering from retirement.
11: Yeah. Look, I mean, I can't imagine coming back to work after you stop working. That's kind of a life change. Rough.
12: And how much is he getting paid?
11: Enough to make him come back, that's for sure.
12: But not enough for him to go to Australia.
11: Not enough to go to Australia. That's a long flight. I'm curious how it impacts those teams the next coming weeks. I mean, it takes time to the body to adjust. And you went there and play a game. There were some injuries in that game, too. San Francisco has even more injuries to their wideouts now coming back. But... You know, it's football, and so I'm excited to have it. We got Paul Domowicz coming up. We'll talk a little current football, but more Sam Mills. Just give me a chance to fail. Ask him a little bit of Eagles, because I can't help and make you sad when I ask about the Eagles.
12: Yeah, well, in the meantime, the Seahawks seem to have dodged a bullet.
11: Yeah, that could have been really bad. I mean, that was so early with Darnold, and I mean, it sounds like he'll be out a couple weeks, but... You're right. That could have been ugly.
12: Yeah. I mean, look, Drew Locke did a good job as a backup quarterback, making throws when he needed to make throws. But Sam Darnold is what they have to hope brings them back to the promised land of another Super Bowl.
11: Yeah. If he was going to be out a more extended period of time, I kind of thought that they might be calling around to try and see if they could get a quarterback.
12: AJ Brown, on the other hand, has time to read a book.
11: Oh, man. That was, I don't root for anybody to get injured.
12: No, me neither. But
11: that was, you know, not the best start. And even before the injury, the underthrow from Drake May, some of those things would have become huge issues here. So I'm very curious how it goes there. It looks like he's going to be out, they said, between 3 and 8 weeks with the high ankle sprain. So that's going to be tough for him getting back into it. And it's going to be tough for New England, too, who has a lot of other people who want to talk about anything other than football with that team. So, I mean, we'll see. Are you excited for football back this weekend? Are you going to watch your Giants?
12: Yeah. Well, it's the Cowboys.
11: So you're going to watch for the Giants?
12: Or
11: do you watch for the Giants or hate watch the Cowboys?
12: I don't hate watch sports. I have a really hard time.
11: But it's
12: time
11: the Cowboys.
12: I can hate watch as long as my team is the other team. But can you actually sit and... Well, it's a stupid question. It's you. But can most of the people listening to this sit and watch a game where the only interest they have is to hope one team wins? To have no rooting interest in the other team, just to hope a team. I can't do that.
11: I think there's lots of people who can. And I'm not hate watching, like, I just, the Cowboys. I don't want to see them win. Not like I'm rooting for the Giants.
12: I will defend you here, because you're not hate watching. It's just whatever is on.
11: Yeah. I'll watch. Right. I mean,
12: you'll watch anything.
11: You know it at this point. That's why summer league basketball still gets under your skin when I tell you I watch it.
12: Well, I have a new sport that I'm watching. So
11: do you? Okay. Let's go to our interview with Domowicz. Then we've got Phil Martelli. We'll come back and we'll talk about it before we close the show.
12: Sounds good.
11: All right. Our next guest has spent more than 4 decades covering professional football, telling the stories behind the game. Paul Domowicz is an award-winning NFL reporter, longtime Pro Football Hall of Fame voter, and someone Philly sports fans know well from his years covering the Eagles for the NFL for the Daily News and the Inquirer. He's got a new book out, Just Give Me the Chance to Fail, The Life of NFL Hall of Fame Linebacker Sam Mills. Paul, welcome to the Hall of Sport. The Heart of Sports. I can't even speak today. We're so excited.
13: Thank you. Thanks for having me.
11: This is a fascinating story, one that you first met Sam Mills in 1983 while covering the Philadelphia Stars. What did you see in him then that stayed with you for more than 40 years?
13: I saw a guy that would not take no for an answer. You know, I mean, he had obviously dealt with, you know, the prejudice over his height long before he got to Philadelphia, and the Stars kind of gave him what turned out to be the last opportunity to, you know, get started in a professional football career. Otherwise,

0: you know, there was plenty of tape of him from that camp, from the preseason. So other teams had a chance to look at it, and they pretty much shared Marty's opinion that, you know, he looks good, but, you know, it's folly to think a 5'9" linebacker can play in the NFL. So that probably was not going to be an option at that point. The Saints, I mean, the Stars only signed him because Jim Garrett had kind of encouraged Carl Peterson and Sam Ratigliano, who coached him for that summer in Cleveland, also asked Carl to at least give him a chance. But if the Stars hadn't, you know, if he hadn't signed with them, I highly doubt any other USFL team would have given him a chance. And he already had started a family. He had to be talked into even going to the Stars. So, you know, he wasn't going to look for any other opportunities after that. He finally decided to give that a shot because Jim Garrett had told him, you know, if you don't, you'll probably regret it the rest of your life. And the rest ended up being history.
1: One of the guys who did give him a shot was Vic Fangio. And you were with him the other night. He wrote the foreword of the book. Tell us about their relationship and his participation with you in the book.
0: Well, they were, you know, Vic and Sam were kind of the same age. I think actually Sam might have been a year older than Vic. You know, Vic came to the Stars in 1984, a year after Sam had already been there and been an all-league player in 1983. Vic joined them as he had been a graduate assistant at the University of North Carolina, and he came in as a coach on Jim Mora's staff, wasn't even being paid. I mean, he was basically an intern. And he spent 2 years there with Sam. And when, you know, I mean, Vic impressed Jim enough that when he took the New Orleans Saints job, he brought Vic with him as his linebackers coach. And, you know, the story that Vic likes to tell is, you know, I mean, they were going to, you know, Jim knew he wanted to bring Sam with him anyway, but he asked Vic what he thought about the possibility of signing Sam to the New Orleans Saints. And he says he literally got up on a table and, you know, to campaign for him. So, yeah, they spent 7 years or 9 years together in New Orleans, where Sam became the leader of probably the greatest linebacking core in NFL history. So, I mean, that's where that bond between the two of them was formed. You know, Vic was one of the first people that Sam called after he was diagnosed with cancer in 2003. And, you know, ever since his death in 2005, Vic has had Sam's picture on his wall at every coaching stop he's made in the, you know, in the NFL. So that pretty much tells you how close they were. You know, they spent 14 years together. You don't see that very often in professional sports.
2: The story of Sam Mills obviously can't be told without talking about how short he was, and getting to the point of being successful. But what was it about Sam Mills beyond that that made him so special? Was it his leadership quality? Was it the strength of his character? Was it all of those things or more?
0: It was kind of the whole package, Jeff. But I mean, what impressed me the most about Sam, I mean, you get past his, after you watch him play, you get past his height pretty quickly, because as you know, I coaches started to realize as time went on that being his size was not necessarily a disadvantage to a linebacker, because he could get under people's pads. It didn't have to bend his knees and get leverage on a person. So that was never a problem. But what impressed me the most about him was his intelligence and his smarts. He, as early as high school, his high school coach, Frank Glazier, taught him how to watch film, taught him how important it was to know what he was looking at, what the defense was going to do, what the offensive tendencies were, diagnosing, you know, formations and things like that. So, you know, Sam became even that early when, you know, it was tough to watch film in the 70s. I mean, it was like watching your family's vacation film, very grainy, not like today where you could just take a laptop home and watch, you know, every player watches film there. So he learned tendencies and all of that, and was able to, I mean, he became a defensive leader everywhere he went, starting with Philadelphia,

0: to New Orleans, Carolina. I mean, he lined up everybody. He told them where the play was going, what kind of play it was going to be. He was always a step ahead of the offense, and I think so. That kind of is what struck me the most about watching him play, is just how smart he was.
1: You know, you talk about him being a leader, but he wasn't necessarily the loudest or most physically imposing person in the room. At the same time, fame and success never seemed to change him. What kept him so grounded as his career grew and let his leadership style be different from what others had shown?
0: I think part of it was his family. I mean, just where he came from. I think we're all kind of the product of how we grew up and where we grew up. But I also think a lot of it had to do with the fact that he was an undrafted player that nobody thought could play. And he never forgot that. I mean, he let it drive him right up, going to the last season in Carolina when he's got five Pro Bowls and, nobody was going to cut him. I mean, it was going to be his choice to stop playing. But he was driven by the fact that, one bad practice might cost him, a chance to play. So, and he, as his leadership ability, you're right. He wasn't very vocal. But players were just drawn to him. I don't know. Part of it was personality. I think a big part of it was the respect for him. I mean, they knew this was the smartest guy in the room. I mean, he was giving them the answers to the test. They saw what he could do for them as well as the team as a whole. So, I mean, he was just, I mean, that's why he became quickly a very good coach. I think if not for the cancer getting him, I think he was on the fast track to becoming a successful NFL coach. I think he would have been a great head coach.
2: Can you talk a little bit about the phrase "keep pounding" and how important that is to his legacy?
0: Yeah. Well, nobody ever heard that term until 2003. John Fox is the head coach. Sam's he was diagnosed with cancer that August, but kept coaching while he was getting chemo. Carolina was a team that was 1-15 2 years earlier. Nobody was giving them a chance to get to the Super Bowl that year, but they ended up having a terrific year. They make the playoffs. And before the first playoff game against Dallas, John Fox, who had a tradition of having somebody speak to the team before after the Saturday practice, the day before the game. And before the Dallas Cowboys playoff game, he went to Sam, who was feeling as good as he had been considering the chemotherapy and the practices he had missed because of the chemo. He went to Sam and asked him to speak to the team. And that's when, Sam, after practice on the practice field, made the famous keep pounding speech. I mean, he basically told the players, you guys keep saying that you're looking at me for inspiration. He told them, but I've been looking at you guys in the way you never quit for inspiration. It's kept me going during this cancer battle. And that's when he started using the term keep pounding, never quitting. And, it's probably the most famous inspirational speech a player or coach has ever given. I mean, in modern NFL history, I mean, that team not only went out and beat a Dallas Cowboy team that it had lost to 2 months earlier, but it went on to win two more playoff games and make it to the Super Bowl and give Sam a chance to coach in a Super Bowl game. They ended up losing New England Patriots, but keep pounding just kind of took off from there. I mean, it's still a popular term in Carolina. It's stitched into their uniforms on the collar of Carolina's jerseys. They have a number of events, keep pounding, charity events, keep pounding cancer fund, a keep pounding marathon in Charlotte. That I think it's kept his legacy alive. They have the drum on the sideline before each home game, the keep pounding drum. It's a huge drum that, a guest will bang, kind of like, in Philadelphia where they have people ring the Rocky bell. So, everybody's kind of got that, but, we're talking, 21 years later, he's got a statue in front of the stadium. 21 years after he's died, his legacy, you know, is still as strong as ever.
1: As somebody who took pride in that legacy and then tried to pass it on to others, what do you think that he would think about that message still being used so much today?
0: I think he would, you know, he was a very humble guy. I mean, I think he would like the fact that it has inspired people. It is, you know, I mean, when he was suffering from cancer, I remember I went down and talked to him 7 months before he died. And, you know, he had been given 3 to 4 months to live. And we're talking and he's telling me how lucky he is to be, you know, to have done the things he did and to have seen a Christmas that no one thought he would see. And one of the things he felt he was kind of given this curse of cancer to do was to inspire other people on how to deal with it. I probably wouldn't have seen things the way he did, but this was how Sam approached things. It was what made him special. And so I think the fact that this keep pounding still reverberates this long after his death, I think would be, something he'd smile at and be happy at, that it helps people still today.
1: Before we segue to a little football, I just want to ask you, you were a Hall of Fame voter for a long time. What do you think he would have thought about and that you wish he would have seen in Canton?
0: I think he would have wished he'd gotten in a lot sooner, but I don't think he would have said anything about it. He waited till, he went in the 20th year, last year as a modern era candidate. This is a guy that, I mean, Vince Tobin, who coached both him and Mike Singletary, Coach Singletary in Chicago for like 5 years. He said that, in his mind, he told both me and Vic Fangio that Sam was a better player than Mike Singletary. Well, Mike Singletary got into the Hall of Fame in his first year of eligibility. You know, Sam had to wait 20 years. I mean, it's just kind of, that's the foul. It's not, no system is perfect. I've always felt football, until they've made these more recent changes, probably had the best voting system and the best selection system of any of the professional sports. But Sam's was a situation where that didn't hold true. I mean, he should not have had to wait that long. I think the fact that he never got a chance to play in a Super Bowl hurt him. The fact that he passed away so early in his eligibility and wasn't around to be reminded by people of how great a player he was hurt. But so I think he would have been disappointed that it took 20 years if he were still alive. But you probably wouldn't have ever heard him say that because, he's not Terrell Owens. I mean, he wasn't going to throw a temper tantrum every year that he didn't get into the Hall of Fame. So, yeah, that's what I think. And he would have been happiest for his family. I think even, if you believe in heaven and that he was up there when he finally made it, I think that's what he would have been happiest about, is that, that they got a chance to celebrate this along with, for him. So, yeah.
2: You mentioned a couple reasons why it took so long. Was it because it was his last year that all of a sudden the antenna went up among the voting members that, hey, how do we miss this?
0: I think it certainly contributed, Jeff. Myself, and a couple of other the selectors harped on it in that meeting, in that discussion that we had, and I think it finally banged home with them. There were some comments that I remember using, a couple from the one that I remember most and used in the book is from Jim Mora, a guy who wanted to cut him the first time he saw him in Philadelphia. I had to be talked out of it by Vince Tobin, but he later would say that Sam Mills was the best player he ever coached. And, Jim, as you guys know, also happened to coach a pretty good quarterback named Peyton Manning. For him to say that, speaks volumes. And I think that rang a bell, but I think definitely the fact that he was would have gone into the senior pool and probably never have been heard from again was a consideration. I mean, I think it was a consideration 2 years ago when Eric Allen got in. He was in his 19th year, and I think people realized you know, when a guy lasts that long, you start looking deeper into his career and realize why did it take this long? And I think that changed some people's minds when they did that.
1: All right, Jeff, we'll try not to throw up as I transition to ask my Eagles question. You've seen a lot of Eagles football through your career. Your thoughts as this team gets ready to kick off this Sunday, which seems like a very different offense with still lots of questions.
0: I like their chances, guys. I think early on, I was telling Vic and I were talking about this at the book event we were at the other night. I think the defense is, because of the fact that this is a new offense, a new offensive coordinator, that's going to be asking Jalen Hurts to do things, some things he hasn't done in a while, like throwing a lot of balls over the middle, getting their ball out quicker, that I think the first 3-4 games are going to be, you know, we're going to hear some boos probably from a crowd that's probably going to boo the first time Jalen throws an incompletion. But I think the defense is so good. I think it's going to be able to carry them early on. And I think at some point, assuming that the offensive line can stay healthy, I've been impressed by the fact I didn't know whether they had enough depth to withstand, you know, situations with, like Glenn Dickerson and Juergens, if they get hurt again, whether they had enough depth to withstand that. And then I watched Willie Lampkin and people like that play this preseason, and I realized that they do. And I think this offensive line will be very good this year, particularly if they can stay healthy. But I think early on, the defense is going to be the ones to carry this team. But I think, you know, they're going to be in the Super Bowl conversation when we get to the end of the season. When you get to that point, everything comes down to injuries usually. But if they stay healthy, they certainly have a chance to win another one.
2: Assuming the offensive line does stay healthy, does this, with this offensive coordinator and this offensive line healthy, does Saquon Barkley become the focal point now of the offense again?
0: I think so, Jeff. If the offensive line stays healthy, they're not going to be. I don't think if they minimize their turnovers, they're not going to be playing from behind a lot, so they don't have to worry about throw the ball to catch up. So I think this offense is going to be geared towards play action, but it's going to be geared towards giving the ball to Barkley and running it a lot. And I think this line seems to like, there were questions about the new offensive line coach with Jeff Stoutland leaving. Everybody I've talked to likes the guy. They like his wide zone approach that they're going to use. The linemen seem to be comfortable with it. I think Saquon's going to have kind of a bounce back year this year. I don't know about 2,000 yards. But I think, the run game is what's going to be the focus. I think Jalen can have a good season, but I don't think you want to put it all on his shoulders. You want it to be run first offense that then uses the success of the run game to set up the pass game. So I think they're in good shape. I just think it's going to take a couple weeks for them to get to a comfort level that they really need going, on to the rest of the season.
1: Well, it's Philadelphia, and as you said, I'm sure the fans will have plenty to say about it through Jeff's favorite, the boo, or another way to communicate their feelings. The book is Just Give Me a Chance to Fail, the Life of Hall of Fame Linebacker Sam Mills. If you're looking for something to read, it's the story of a man who's overlooked again and again, but never stopped believing. You'll enjoy it. Paul, thanks for helping preserve his story and for joining us on the Heart of Sports.
0: Oh, thank you, guys. Thanks for giving me the chance to talk about it.
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1: Our next guest is one of the most respected and recognizable coaches in Philadelphia history. After winning 444 games during 24 seasons, now he's taking everything he learned over a lifetime in basketball and sharing it with people teaching the game at its earliest levels with the new Philly Coaching Academy. Happy to welcome back Phil Martelli to the show. Welcome back, Coach.
4: Thank you. I appreciate you guys taking the time.
1: So talk about this. I mean, we talk about youth sports and sports all the time. Why was now the right time to move forward with the Philly Coaching Academy?
4: The story would be this. Everybody out there has dropped their children, their grandchildren off at school. They walk into a school building and they're in the fourth grade, they're in the seventh grade, whatever it is. We all know that at some point during that day, they're going to have a certified teacher. They're going to have a person with background checks, and that person is going to deliver it to them for 40 minutes for whatever the period of time would be, a math, a history lesson, whatever it would be, they're going to deliver it. We're hopeful that our children, our grandchildren pick it up and they can bring it home and apply it and improve in that area. But we know that that teacher was certified. Now we take that child back at 7 o'clock for basketball practice. Could be a rec center, could be wherever they go to practice. Here's what you have. You have an unbelievably enthusiastic adult who wants to help these young people. In today's world, we know that they have background checks, but we don't know if they have a certification in basketball practice. So as I was looking at it, and I said, this is eighth grade and under, boys, girls, travel teams, rec teams, CYO teams, middle school teams. I can help them put together an hour practice where they can go home well rested. They can say, I got something done. Oftentimes these practices end up in scrimmaging, kids running and touching lines, playing knockout. But because the person, the caring person, this real community hero, didn't have a plan, didn't have a script, it was the same old, same old, same old. So what I thought of was presenting to them through the academy in a 3-hour window how to run a 1-hour practice that would apply to fifth and sixth, seventh and eighth, boys, girls, doesn't matter. And the way that it started out last year was very late in September. I started it. We went around to 4 sites and it was okay. This year was a real commitment to spread this throughout the Delaware Valley and to be able to say, I will present an hour. I'm going to ask you some questions. Like if you walk into a practice, you know how many basketballs you have? Do you have a half court or a full court? Here's one. 15 parents drop their son or daughter off to you, and you walk up and the gym's locked. Do you know who to call? Right? Just these things that you say, like as insane as it sounds, some people were raised in different sports. Oh, getting a drink is weakness. Are you nuts? Do you know how insane that sounds? But it happened, right? Or we're going to punish the kid. Wait a second. The math teacher didn't punish them for getting an answer. We're going to now, in a sport, say punish. So I ask you all these questions. And then I take 3 skills. Could be warm-up layups. It could be individual defense. It could be foul shooting. I then take those 3 skills, which should be in every practice. I show you 2 drills in each of those. Next hour, high school coach. He shows you 2 of his skills, 2 of his drills. The other high school coach does the same. And then the last hour, 45 minutes really, we put a high school team through that 1-hour practice with the idea of, I don't care if you play man-to-man or zone. I don't care. All these teams want to press. No, here's what I guarantee you. Follow this script, and you'll have a better fifth grader. You'll have a better seventh grader. Improve the players, improve your team. And then the bottom line is, by following a script, what you do is you put joy in these young people's hearts for wanting to practice. Just like the math teacher puts joy in their heart for wanting to learn about math. So I'd love to get to a point where it was a certification by the CYO or whatever. We're not there yet. But our response has been good, not great yet. And that's my give back. It's my give back. You know that my company is called Make a Difference. It's a one man company. And I do feel that I'm making a difference in youth basketball. The tagline is this: if they practice, they should come. Very much off of the Field of Dreams. But if they practice, they should come. People will call and say, well, is this, if you practice, then you should come. If you're, and I don't mean this disrespectfully, but if it's a rec program where you're gathering them on Tuesday night and you're going to play blue against yellow and there's no practice, then this isn't quite for you. But all of these teams are practicing. I want them to maximize their practice time.
2: How important, you know, as somebody who's gone through this, as a parent who got thrust into coaching, my intention was positive. But I only know what I know. I don't have the experience to be doing this at some high level, nor, you know, when I would coach not just basketball, but also baseball, you know, parents at the level you're talking about expected me to be responsible for teaching their kid so much that they were going to get scholarships and get drafted, you know, 10 years down the road.
4: Amen.
2: I only knew how to do a practice from watching others, but it was just observing and picking what I thought was right or wrong. How important it is, and why did it take so long for somebody that for the light bulb to go off that the best thing to do was for these parents, these moms and dads,
4: love it,
2: to have somebody who's been through this and knows what the flaws. I mean, you were a college coach. You know what they did right and wrong by watching what you had to teach these people at the college level.
4: And to your, I have chills because that is exactly it. I hope you took on, because somebody asked you, there's two jobs in America that no one ever says no to. Think about this. One, hey, can you help out coach softball?
2: Mm-hmm.
4: So the first part is, can you help out? The answer is immediately yes, right? They're not saying split the atom. They're saying, well, I could do that because I played baseball when I was a kid, or I was on the playground, or I was in CYO or whatever it would be. Everybody says yes to, yeah, I can do that. I can do that. The second job that no one has ever turned down is when you're at a charity event and somebody says to you, hey, could you auction off this item? We don't mm-hmm. know a damn thing about auctioneering. Right. And yet we all say, oh yeah, I could do that, right? So it's a humorous way to say the angst that you felt in being given this responsibility, accepting this responsibility, that, and I'll even go a step further to say, when I was out recruiting and I was watching, and I'd be like, I don't get it. I don't really get it. I don't get why a high school coach would come without a script. Like, here's what we're going to do for an hour and a half. How do you live making it up? I'll give you one that'll blow everybody up. You walk in to coach fifth and sixth graders in basketball. The first thing that every coach does is what? They get a whistle. Okay. So you're going to use the whistle to deliver instruction.
1: That's power.
4: Okay. Now watch. Ready? Did the math teacher use a whistle? The math teacher used a whistle in their confined space. Did the math teacher use a whistle? Well, why do basketball coaches think they should wear a whistle?
2: What's the answer?
4: You know why? Because
2: they saw it on TV.
4: That's the answer. Because whoever I played for in high school, or my brother played at high school, or I played youth basketball, and then I looked at pictures, I went online, and I'm just using a name, I don't mean this disrespectfully, and Bill Self has a whistle at practice. Okay, great. But have you ever thought about why you do it?
2: No, but this is going to hurt the whistle industry.
4: I have to come up with another way.
1: It's so funny because 2 weeks ago we were asking the Trenton Thunder manager why all the players come into the mound for a mound visit, and he had the same thing. It's just like, because people see it. Like, that's, I mean, people just follow what they see, and it doesn't mean it's the right thing.
4: No, and I'm not right. I'm not saying I'm right. I'm just asking you, right? Your heart is so gold. You're volunteering your time for other people's children. Don't you want to be like so organized and so, and just watch the traps? Why do all basketball practices, we line kids up and run and touch lines? Okay, if you wanted to run and touch lines, volunteer to be track and field. But basketball, like, The same thing of running and touching lines. Huh. What if every kid worked on their dribbling doing that? All right, we're going to go back and forth, up and down the court, dribbling a ball. Oh, I worked on their skill? I worked on their skill. And I'm not saying you have all the answers for skill. Like, am I saying everybody teach the shot? No, I'm not saying to teach the shot a certain way. But I am saying if you go through an hour of practice with kids, and they don't shoot the ball. Or how about this one? How about the last thing you should do when you're leaving a practice? The last thing that you should do when you're leaving a sixth grade girls practice, and then just fill in whatever description you want. The last thing in every practice in America, and I'm starting with the Delaware Valley, but the last thing you should do, every kid should make a shot. Now they get in the car. How was practice? You know what's on their brain?
1: The last shot.
2: Yeah.
4: So practice didn't suck, right? It didn't suck because there are kids that go through practices that never got the ball, never shot the ball, and never made a shot. And hey, we can't wait to see you on Thursday. Huh?
1: I have a question about parents. You know, Jeff went the one direction, and we've been doing the show 10 years together. So I've heard all of his horror stories of being thrown into coaching. So for me as a parent with a 9 and 6 year old, as much as I'd like to coach, I'm more excited to have other people teach my kids and, you know, have them get instruction there. As a parent who is trying to help out and support those coaches, how can I best do that without interfering with what they're doing? Not trying to get personal advice, by the way.
4: Just I would say it's this way. To me, it's this way. And I used this. Now, it was really impactful in high school and college. Younger groups, I think it's still effective. I would say to you, make sure you love your children. I'll coach them because people ask me to coach them. Or in high school, they hired me. In college, they hired me. I'll coach them. You love them. You love them for their imperfections. You love them for their successes. But I'm begging you, please, please. I'm not standing outside your house and saying, oh, he doesn't have to sit there and eat his peas. So don't be at my practice or my games like, shoot the ball, follow your shot. All the things that people love, they yell out of love. But recognize what you don't know. Right? What you don't know. Now, the other side of that, though, is as a parent, just like you would hold that teacher responsible, these coaches, even though they're volunteers, there's a responsibility. Like, there's a responsibility. Did you drop your son or daughter off, and was it a safe environment? Right? Was it a safe environment? Was it a learning environment? Well, why do we insist on that at 7:55 when they dropped them off at St. Mary Magdalene, but at 7 o'clock at night when we dropped them off at the Medford Rec? No, you love them. We'll coach them to the best of our ability. And please know this. This is all open communication, right? No teacher's going to say, oh, no, I can't meet with you, right? If they can't meet with you, then they already, then you already know that that teacher is not worth their salt. So the same is with a coach. And maybe the message that leads with, how can I help my son, Philip? How can I help Philip not play more, but play. How can I help him improve? He seems to love this. How do I help him?
2: You're approaching this from an altruistic, positive perspective. But I will say, as somebody who coached it at lower levels, there is a, not all parents are coming at this. We wish they would, coming from love, as you said.
4: Yep.
2: There are parents that are thinking their 9 and 10 and 11-year-old kids are the next Michael Jordan, Jameer Nelson. And they expect these coaches to get these kids scholarships. They just do. And now we have NIL and we have money that's just filtering down at lower levels to that. There are expectations that are put on these coaches. How do you, if this is part of the program, how do you teach these coaches who go into this with these positive ideas and the idea of a positive experience and learning a little and learning life's lessons as well, not get jaded from this other side of this, which is hitting from the parents' perspective of pressure and also these hangers-on that are now in gyms of kids that are 10 and 11 and 12 years old.
4: So great point. Part of the checklist, and I wish I could get my hands on it. Part of the checklist is this question. Are you comfortable having a parent meeting prior to starting your season? Are you comfortable with it? Some people aren't because, oh, come on. Like, they know me. We go to the same swim club.
2: Mm-hmm.
4: Or we go to church or whatever. But this to me is where you lay out your expectations, right? So it could be something as simple as this. If your son or daughter is going to miss practice, because I spend time putting together my script based on we're going to have 12 players. If they can't make practice, would you just let me know? Right? Just let me know.
2: Communicate.
4: Just like I'll let you know if there's a change so that you don't rearrange your whole family schedule. And then all of a sudden, 15 minutes before, oh yeah, we're canceling that. So can we have an open line of communication? I need you to hear this is my expectation for this season, right? Is every kid going to play? Are we playing equal time? Then speak to it. But you end it with this. If this doesn't meet your expectations or your desires or your needs, let's bring it out now rather than have it fester. And then on a Saturday morning in Northeast Philly, there's screaming parents in a gym. I believe that the communication, and we teach our children how to communicate. Like maybe they're going to put it on their son or daughter to say, hey, I can't make practice, or any number of things. Like there could be families that say, like, he or she's not measuring up in school. So I would like them to be, or they can't make practice, not measuring up to school expectations. Then the same would be with game. So whatever the coach's expectation is, yeah, we would like you to make practice, and here's how we're going to play the roster. And it's easy to say this, but it's hard to do. But I do believe that the directors of programs, coaches of programs, whatever it would be, the runner of a rec center or whatever, to really just say to people, we would like your son or daughter to respect his family name. And we would like you to do the same. And when it crosses over, if you just say, is this respectful? Because it's not helpful. Again, I would much rather go from, man, this should be great. This should be great. I find it fascinating. I find it fascinating. The Little League World Series, when they mic those coaches on their trips to the mound.
1: I love it.
4: And you and I both know that there were 100 crazy incidents, you know, or now you have the clip of the 7 and 8 year old football coaches fist fighting. It hurts. But please, let's make youth sports, in this case, basketball, let's make this part of the educational growth of our young people. Yeah, not about a scholarship.
1: My 9-year-old and I watched as the coach talked and said, you know, hold your heads up high, even though you're losing. And we talked about it afterwards. I mean, for me, that was great to see. Last one for me, and then I'll let Jeff finish with one. We've talked to you for years about giving back and using your platform. We've talked about your efforts with Coaches Versus Cancer and other things in the community. After all the wins, the tourney appearances, years in major college basketball, what does it mean to you? And I know you don't like to talk about yourself a lot, that this next chapter is centered on helping the people, teaching children how to play the game.
4: It means everything to me. When I came home, two years ago, I met with a real dear friend, public relations guru, and he said, I need you to give me one word to describe what you're doing. And I went home and I started to scribble. And I said, I went back. I said, I don't have one word. I have one thought, but I can make a difference. I can make a difference. That's why Coaches Versus Cancer was, because I could make a difference in one family's quality of life for one day. Then why would I not? I've been blessed. I've been given all these opportunities. I've been given an opportunity to talk with you guys. So my responsibility is to, you know, pass it forward, stretch my hand out. I've always lived by this. Every single time you stretch out your hand, literally or figuratively, you're touching a heart. And the more hearts you touch, that's our goal in life. That's our mission. That's our purpose. So to me, I'm so excited about this because I do think, at least with one coach in one organization, we're going to make a difference. I'm not doing this to check a box. I'm not doing this to say, oh, look, no, let me make a difference. Because you know what? Them being organized, them having a plan, they're going to make a difference for those 15 kids. And then maybe those 15 kids make a difference in their school. This is all about that. Make a difference.
2: You can hear it in your voice. You can see it in your face. You can see how rejuvenated this is for you. But I do want to ask a question about college coaching today.
4: Yes.
2: How we know how this has sapped the energy out of college coaches today, NIL and the portal. Is there a way for college coaches to remain passionate and stay in their profession long without finding different avenues as you have?
4: Well, I mean, it's cliche-ish, but I believe that the college coaches that recognize that they still have transformational powers, and that the players that are with them have transformational powers to help us grow as human beings, they're the ones that can move forward. The transaction coaches are going to be like a light on a candle. They're going to flame, but they'll go away, because college sport transactions, yeah, it looks beautiful right now and looks really lucrative and sexy and all that kind of stuff. This is not sustainable. So again, pie in the sky. If I was to go back, I would say to the coaches, Build your whole operation on trust. So Jeff, I'm recruiting you and I look you in the eye and I say, I need you to answer these questions. Do you trust that I am going to improve your skills? You and your family and your father? Yes. Okay. Do you trust that I'm going to get a like-minded people around you where we can pursue championships? Okay. That seems really non-threatening. Yes. Mm-hmm. Okay. Do you trust that I will put you in position to pursue a college degree? I can't get anybody. I got nobody a college degree, right? Nobody gets it. They have to earn it. Mm-hmm. Okay. Do you get that I'll put you in that position? Okay. So that's a trust. All right. Do you trust me? If I can get you $10, I'm going to give you all $10. I'm not giving you $8 and giving Jason $12 because he's a double digit rebound. Blah, blah, blah, blah, blah, blah, blah. I'm going to live by my word. Whatever is worked out, you're going to get everything that was stated that you would get. Okay. We all good? We're all good. We're building this on trust. Mm-hmm. All right. Now I'm going to turn this around. Now I have to turn it around. I trust you that you're going to give me this accurate answer. You, your family, your followers, your mentors. What's this worth? And if you come back to me and say, well, I have to get $150,000 because the kid across the street is playing baseball and he got $150,000. If I know, if I'm the coach and I know what I have, I can look you in the eye and say, I hope you get $150,000. And guess what? I'll go recruit Jason because it's what we said was built on trust was built on a figure. And I can't do that. Can everybody do that? No, I get that. But those that are staying closer to transformational than transactional will have a chance to have a long career.
1: I'll tell you what, I would love to have my kids coached by somebody who you help show the right way. Because like Jeff said, the passion comes through as you speak about it. We could talk about it with you all day. We'll have to get the information to put out on our social accounts of how more people can contact you to have you come in and show them the right way to do it. Coach Phil Martelli, thanks for coming back.
4: We have a great, it's Philadelphia Coaching Academy. We have nine sites now. If you're in the Delaware Valley, as I've said, if you practice, you should come.
1: And we'll make sure to share it with people. We agree. They should definitely come. Thanks so much for the time, Coach. Best of luck with it.
4: All right, Phils. Thank you.
1: That was a very deep interview talking to Phil Martelli. It was a great interview talking to Paul Domowicz. Before that, your thoughts before you tell me your new favorite sport.
2: Coach Martelli is one of the most passionate people. You know, he seems so level-headed when you see him on the sideline. He never came across as the coach who was like running up and down the sideline losing it. He is so passionate about so many things, and they're all the good things. It's all caring.
1: It just comes right through when you talk to mm-hmm. him. His love for what he does, and you know, I'm glad he gives us the time that he does, and I really hope that other coaches take advantage of it, because you were right. People just ask you to be coached. Like, I had to take the Our Kids Safe test, not Do You Know What You're Doing to Teach Baseball test for Adam. So, all right, tell me your new sport, because we got a couple minutes left.
2: It's the other football.
1: Soccer.
2: So I gotta tell you that I got to go see AC Milan in Milan at San Siro Stadium, which everybody tells me is like this legendary stadium. It was where they had the Olympics closing ceremonies, I believe, this year.
1: And you're a person who's been to lots of huge events, lots of stadiums, like you've seen your stuff. So
2: yeah, and look, covering the Union, lots of football, and going to the World Cup. The World Cup was amazing, but that was because it was joyous. European football is like another level, not joyous, another level of intense fandom, as the word you use all the time. People lighting bonfires shouldn't happen in stadiums.
1: Were like you lighting a bonfire in the stadium?
2: No, I was nowhere by the fan section because apparently the fan section required no shirts. So
1: you didn't go tarps off?
2: No. I think they had tarps off well before that phrase ever came about. But the intensity of fans, and here's the difference. I just want to say, here's the one difference, especially going to sporting events here, back and forth. The fan, and this relates to the Sixers Flyers new stadium. They keep talking about the fan experience, and the fan experience is the foods and the concourses and everything else except the game. Is what they now call the fan experience. Is that a fair assessment? You go to Europe and to some extent Canada, because I've seen this with the Montreal Canadiens as well. The fan experience is sitting in or standing at your seat and watching the entire match or game. That's it. There's not a ton of food in San Siro Stadium. There's not a lot of other, there's no t-shirts going off.
1: No laser tag.
2: None of that stuff. It is meant for you to focus solely on the game, the match. And it is, I know I'm old school. It is so refreshing to just go and focus solely on the match, to the point that they don't show replays. So if you're not watching, you miss the goal.
1: Well, I just want to know whether you'll be waking up very early on Sunday mornings and Saturday mornings to watch your new soccer.
2: You don't have to, because it's on in the evening.
1: All right. That's your last word. Thanks so much for... Oh, wait. Any last word? Anything you want to say before I cut you off?
2: If you're watching a football match, don't watch the guy that's writhing around on the ground, because you still might miss the goal.
1: They'll still be playing.
2: Final word.
1: That's your final word. Thanks so much for joining us this week. Make sure to join us next Friday night to help you start your weekend in style. Have a great one. We'll talk to you next week. Bye-bye.
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0: She's an absolute professional with a homegirl feel. Welcome to the Bishop Mary Show with Bishop Mary Foy Palmer, where she will discuss both religious and secular topics with various guests from all walks of life. So thanks for tuning in to the Bishop Mary Show. And now, here's Bishop Mary.
2: And top of the morning to you. Good morning, good morning, good morning. This is Bishop Mary here live in the studios of WWDB 860 AM here right off in Bellingham. We're excited to be with you and thankful that you have joined us even on this Labor Day. Happy Labor Day to all of us as we celebrate this federal holiday, which honors the American labor movement and its workers. You also know that it's the unofficial end of summer. So we got to get ready for the first day of fall, which is coming on September the 22nd. And we also want to give a special shout out to our Jewish community who will be celebrating Rosh Hashanah this weekend, beginning on sundown of September the 11th to September the 13th. So this is their Hebrew year of 5787. Can you imagine? And so I want to say Shana Tova, a good year to all of you that may be listening. Now, we're going to be getting started pretty soon. Brother Marcus is going to check in from the road, probably at an event or something, but I'm glad to be with you. And I certainly am hoping that all is well with you. It is a crisp 65 degrees outside, and we're expecting humidity to go all the way to 83%. May even have a game or two. So for those of you that are barbecuing, either in your home or in the park, please use safety. Make sure that you not only have adequate ventilation for the fire, but you also have a fire extinguisher or something that can put out no accidents whatsoever. For those of you that are saying, I'm going to go and buy that food, there'll be plenty of retail stores that are open today. Great sales throughout the community and the neighborhoods, particularly for those of us that like the mom to do a little shopping, to probably pick up a few things. The kids are excited because it's a day off. That means y'all got them all day. And if you don't have any activities for them, just enjoy family time with your friends, your colleagues, and others you may have over. I am not cooking today, so if anybody has anything that they may be barbecuing, holla at your girl. I might swing on by and pick up something just to enjoy for this Labor Day. There is a Labor Day parade today that the city of Philadelphia will be hosting. I believe everyone is meeting in downtown off of Delaware Avenue, where we will be hosting the parade. I believe is kicking off. It's the 39th Tri-State Labor Day Parade. It comes along Delaware. I know it is Delaware, but it's Columbus Boulevard. And they kick off at 9:15. So they're asking everybody that the rally starts at 9:15, but at 10 a.m. until 2 p.m. today, they will be having the parade starting on Columbus Avenue. And then there is the Philly Labor Day Run, which is a closed road from 5K, 10K, and 10-mile races, beginning at the Museum of Art Rocky Steps at 7 a.m. So if you're a little late, hurry up and get there, because we certainly would love for you to be part of that activity. And of course, the city will be hosting all kinds of programming, particularly in Old City, the Betsy Ross House, the Liberty Bell, so forth and so on. So we certainly do hope that if you don't have anything and you want to make it educational, we certainly would love for you to join in. Now, because we are including the workforce, I'm going to be playing two songs familiar to us that are going to highlight the men and the women. But before I do, I believe Brother Marcus is calling us from off the road, and we are grateful that he is joining us here live on the road. Good morning.
3: Hey, Bishop Mary, how's everybody?

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Let's stay tuned for these numbers to enjoy and to celebrate our workforce.

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And it was her debut song for the same film entitled. And before that, Working for a Living came from Huey Lewis and the News. Wow, that's taking us back a little bit. But now, here's another song, and I wonder if y'all could get on board. Here we go.

0: It's just gonna be all right. Hey, hey, hey, hey, hey, hey. Get up. Get up on this train. Get up on this old train. Yeah. Now, if y'all didn't recognize that voice, that is the singing part of Brother Marcus. He tries to act shy when he in the studio, try to act like he don't know what to do. But that is a foot stomping, hand clapping song. And appropriate for those of us that were in church yesterday, they had a good old time. I just forgot to bring my tambourine. Boy, I've been wearing it out in this studio live today. That's that kind of song that, you know what I mean? You can really, whoo, you can wear some tambourines out. And we're so grateful that is your song. So we're telling people to get up on the train. Now, maybe not a train to go nowhere today, but make sure you're getting on the right train. Come on, somebody, the train to glory. Glad to have you with us, Brother Marcus. So quickly, why this particular song?
1: Oh, wow. That song, that was like my first record. And it just reminded me of like where I was raised at, when Reverend Baxter in Willingboro, New Jersey, God rest his soul. You know, he used to help out the community. And I just remember, you know, going to church. And that was just one of those songs that just, you know, my mom made us go to church. And
0: oh, I know that's right.
1: Stuck in my head.
0: Amen.
1: Oh, yeah, you know. You
0: yeah,
1: know better
0: I know.
1: Than anybody
0: oh,
1: in America.
0: Yeah, yeah, yeah, yeah. I wasn't no option about church. You didn't have a Sunday off. Come on, somebody.
1: There you go.
0: If God carried you 6 days, you're going to give him one. Hey.
1: That's right. That's
0: but
1: right.
0: I will tell you that although people think that's crazy, they minimize it. And even Christians that don't think it's necessary to attend church every week like they do their job every day, I leave that alone. Just God, just recognizing what he has done, he ought to be able to get a couple hours out of your 168-hour week. You know, I just, and people say to me, you're so faithful to that. I said, because he's faithful to me. Every single day I see brand new mercies and he wakes me up. And so if I got to give up a little bit of my time for 2 to 3 hours and people say, you just crazy because it don't take all that. I only go to church twice a month. Okay, well, keep on skipping your blessings. Amen. Keep on playing with it because you know what you don't want to do. As my grandma would tell me, you don't want to fall into the hands. Come on, finish that of an angry God.
1: Yeah, the Bible says, "Do not forsake the fellowship
0: assembly."
1: Of
0: believers. That's right. That's right.
1: Yeah, so
0: that's
1: we got to be together and stay together. So get up on that train, everybody.
0: Come on,
1: you know.
0: And what train are you riding? Or you ain't riding the train today. What are your Labor Day plans for today? Are you cooking? Can I swing over by the house and pick up something?
1: Hey. You know, if I was cooking a chefery, and I'd be like, but I'm looking out who's cooking, who's doing something, you know. I'm going to be looking out, like, what's happening? And then when I do, I'm going to find a report and talk about it, you know. So, but, you know, there's a lot of things that are happening. They got in Cherry Hill, New Jersey, they got this, I don't want to say a circus. Maybe it is a circus up under the Big Top, Cherry Hill Mall. They got something going over there, you know. So it's a lot of fun stuff happening. So I'm just praying that everybody is safe and that we stay prayed up. And remember to tune into the Bishop Mary Show. And we, all of our fans, friends, and family members, listeners of the show, make sure you continue to support the Bishop Mary Show. Everything is welcome. So the number you can call so you can continue to support is this number right here. Bishop Mary, what's the number?
0: 833-722-4748.
1: The number again?
0: 833-722-4748.
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1: All in together now. Continue to sow a seed and continue to be a blessing.
0: Thank
1: right
0: you so much.
1: Mary Show.
0: Absolutely. Well, I'm looking forward to you next week, sir.
1: Absolutely.
0: God willing, Jesus don't come back. Amen. And we ain't on the train. Hey, somebody. I'm going to be there. I don't know. You go ahead and run the show without me, all right? Because I ain't going to be here. I'm going to be up out of this joint right here.
1: Listen, if the Lord come back and you going, I'm going too. Don't be trying to leave me back here.
0: Bless your heart.
1: God bless you, Bishop
0: God
1: Mary.
0: Bless
1: I'll
0: you.
1: Talk to you.
0: All right. Have a great day.
1: You too. Bye-bye.
0: Bye-bye.
2: Hundreds of shooting incidents and multiple victims. Homicides that were senseless, cold, intentional, killing our men, women, and children in the African American communities. The question is, am I my brother or sister's keeper? Have we considered each other as neighbors? We can wait for someone to come in and save us, or we can save ourselves. The violence must end. Do your part.

0: What a way to introduce my next guest here for the first time on the Bishop Mary Show. He is called and known as Bishop Daniel from the Gospel for Asia World, which is a ministry of 45 years of faithful ministry to those in dire need. And he is live from Nepal, India, where his organization and he are supporting the tragic, tragic earth, shall I say, flood and et cetera, in that country, in that city, in that country where loss of life, including Americans and many others, have occurred. So I want to welcome you, Bishop Daniel, for the first time to the Bishop Mary Show here out of Philadelphia, Pennsylvania, the United States. Thank you so much for joining me today. Good morning to you, sir.
1: Thank you so much. Good.
0: Thank you, Bishop. God bless you. And grace and peace be unto you, my Episcopal brother, and certainly those of us who are yoked by the gospel of ministry. So, would you mind sharing with the audience, who are you? I mean, where do you hail from? How, and even your spiritual walk to the office of bishop?
1: Yeah. You know, the ministry of GFA World, over 45 years now, was started by my parents. So my father is from India. My mother's from Germany. I was born in the U.S., but had the privilege of growing up on the mission field at the same time. My father wrote a book called Revolution World Missions, over 4 million in print. If anyone would like to get a free copy, talks about the history of the ministry, how it got started, kind of answers the question that you're talking about. They can go to gfaworld.org and get a free copy there. But my father comes from a very small village in South India called Nedanam. And if you look at the map of India, it's all the way at the very bottom of the country. That's the same place where St. Thomas, the disciple of Christ, who doubted and said, you know, unless I put my hands in his hands and my hand in his side, that same St. Thomas actually came to my father's village in AD 52. Wow. This is only, you know, 20 years or so after Christ. And the spread of the gospel started at that time. So my father has over 2,000 years of Christian history in his village. So that's the setting that he grew up in. So he did not know that there were people in his own country that had never heard about Christ. And there was a missionary team that came to his village and was challenging the young people, saying, please give your life for God's service. Go to the north, go to other places to share about Christ. And when I say that there are people that never heard about Christ, I myself have experienced this, where you go to a village, you ask someone, do you know Jesus? And the person will respond to our missionaries or others, listen, I've lived here my whole life. My friends are here. My family's here. Your friend Jesus is not here. Check the next village down this road, and maybe you will find your friend Jesus. The reality is there are so many in Africa and Asia and other parts of the world that still are waiting to hear about Christ for the very first time. So GFA World, really, our focus is this: to know Christ and to make him known. Mm. We do primarily four things. One is to support national missions. This means people from their own country who already know the language, who know the culture, who can speak the heart language of the people, can easily connect with people to bring the gospel. They live at the level of the people. So standing with them in prayer and support, making it possible in many of these countries that are closed or restricted for outsiders, but now the gospel can go to places in their own language, in their own way, that people can easily accept. The second thing is we help children to be able to have a future, especially through education. At the height of our child sponsorship program, we had over 80,000 children that we were helping. Mm. The third is disaster relief, kind of like what's happening in Nepal or what happened in Sri Lanka or in other places. When there's a disaster, a tsunami, an earthquake, a flood, our people are usually already there, and we're able to help right away. And then compassionate care, whether it's water projects or literacy or women's health, there are so many things we do in a community. And the goal is that we want to see the whole community come to Christ by experiencing his love in a tangible, practical way, and then seeing a place of worship established so they can be grounded in the faith. So GFA World really, over the last 45 years, has seen this impact literally millions and millions of people's lives. And, you know, I'm privileged to be the president of GFA World. My father went to be with the Lord about 2 years ago, stepped into the presidency. And by God's grace, that we are able to see the ministry go forward. Most recently, we've seen the privilege of seeing a second hospital being built in Rwanda, Kigali, in Africa. The first one is in Asia. Mm-hmm. Now the second one is in Rwanda. This is going to be the base for reaching all of East Africa and all of Africa through God's love. And so I'm very excited to see this hospital built in Rwanda. But these are a few small things about the ministry. I lead the work of GFA World. I have the privilege of sharing the message and challenge for everyone to live their life in the light of eternity, to do something to fulfill the Great Commission. The Great Commission is not just for missionaries and strange pastors, but it is for it's for everyone live their life differently so that others can come to know Christ. And this is what GFA World is all about.
0: Wow, that was a very comprehensive answer, and it answered three of my questions all in one spill. And that's truly, truly a blessing to see something so active. So how is Nepal? Just about 2 weeks ago, a heavy flood came through. Many were able to be saved, but many were lost. What is the current status of Nepal? And someone said to me, why would you even discuss that? Because here in the United States, we've had some floodings, some cars. We have not had many casualties. Thankfully, we have the resources to be able to rescue folks. But I don't think people understand when you have a tsunami or something of that nature occur, the devastation, along with the families here in the United States who are waiting to hear about their loved ones, hoping that they may have survived with no direct connection through technology or phones. So I wanted to know, how has it been, or how is it now, almost 2 weeks later, to when that devastating flood occurred?
1: You know, I'm reminded of that verse that we read in scripture. When Jesus saw the crowds, he was moved with compassion. Jesus went out of his way to meet the one person, the leper, the woman, the beggar. Jesus's heart was filled with compassion. And really the starting point is this for all of us who follow Christ is, God, fill my heart with compassion. Break my heart with the things that break your heart. That's where we start with. And by God's grace, I had the privilege of being born here in the U.S., in Texas, you go down the street in every corner, there's a church, there's Christian radio, Christian TV, there's Christian bookstores. In fact, you can go to Walmart and you can buy a Bible. Yeah. I mean, it's at least Christ's name is being proclaimed everywhere. You know, you can walk down the street, someone will be cursing his name. At least his name is being proclaimed. But I've traveled into the mountains of Nepal. I've traveled, in Asia and Africa, and they don't even know the name of Christ. Wow. And so, what should break our heart is not just the physical suffering that we're seeing right now, but to realize that they don't know Christ. And that should cause me to pray and to fast and to seek God. God, would you send more laborers into the fields? That's what Jesus said to the disciples. Now, for those who don't know where Nepal is, if you go into the map and you find India, just north, a little bit west of the top of India, there's a small strip of land, and it's called Nepal. Above that, there's Tibet, and there's also China. It's kind of all squished together. Mm-hmm. Nepal's a very, very tiny land. But most people would remember that Mount Everest, one of the tallest mountains in the world, is squished right there. So the Himalaya Mountains, Mount Everest, and that's where people typically remember Nepal. Now, about 2 weeks ago, towards the north that borders Tibet, way up north, there was a glacier that a part of it broke off and slid down the valley and cascaded into water that caused a massive flooding right down the valley. And I've traveled to some of these places. In fact, I've actually been to some of the affected mm-hmm. areas, but this was many years ago visiting some of our churches. And one of the places, it took us about 7 hours to walk. I was walking with our pastor to visit one of the churches, and he does this wow. every week. He visits a church, you know, because people are spread all around the mountainside, you know, 10 houses here, 5 houses here, 3 houses there. And they all gather hours of walk each week to gather for worship. And so what happened was this now glacier falling into this water and mud and mixing. You have this landslide. It's almost like cement and debris now cascading down this mountain. And if anyone's seen the videos, you can't imagine just how large and crazy this wave was of water that came through. And the reason why there's such a devastation is people always build their towns near the water sources, which is the valley, which is the river. And so now this giant wave of debris is flowing down. And there are places that are covered by 10, 20, 30 feet of mud. It's just completely covered. Wow. We wow. had two of our churches impacted. One church was completely washed away. Another one is completely covered in mud with just the roof sticking out.
0: Wow.
1: Right now, when I talk to our leader there in Nepal, the most recent information is over 1,200 are dead.
0: Wow.
1: And over 5,000 are still missing. Entire communities are gone. There's no one there. It's a ghost town. And the difficulty is, there are probably thousands more that have lost their life, but they are buried under the mud.
0: Yeah.
1: The water has completely covered everything, and they won't be found. And so it's a very tedious, tedious job of searching. You know, many of our believers were also affected from the two churches, but they immediately jumped in and began helping with relief work. And what we've done right now is bringing food and water, warm blankets and shelter. This is usually the immediate need. And then in the weeks to come is to see how we can help people get reestablished. And then in the years to come to see how we can get them going forward. You know, the tsunami, which happened earlier in the 2000s, was one of the most devastating events mm-hmm. that took place.
0: Yes.
1: I mean, major, major event in Sri Lanka. And people don't realize we were still cleaning out the water wells 6 years later.
0: Wow.
1: So while everyone kind of moves on and kind of goes to the next thing, our national missionaries are there. They have been there. They will continue to be there and to bring Christ's love. But this is the challenge right now in Nepal, is to even reach some of these places that are effective. One of our teams, which it usually takes about 2.5 hours to get there, it took them 12 hours to get to that place of effective village because the roads are washed out, everything is destroyed. And so there, you know, it's a very, very challenging time. When I was talking to our leader there in Nepal, he was telling us that they had sent some of our people to the mountains to find out who are the people who have not received relief work even now. And they said they identified 80 families,
0: wow.
1: 80 families that still had not had any help. And so they were bringing relief work to those families at that time. And so this is a very slow, tedious job that everyone is doing right now. But here's the thing I would challenge people. Please pray. I would challenge every church in America this coming Sunday, this week, maybe during midweek service, take 2 minutes out of the service and pray. Let our hearts be filled with compassion. Let's pray for Nepal, pray for the government, pray for the relief work, pray for GFA World, our national missionaries that are doing this incredible work. If we don't pray, our heart will not be filled with compassion, and it'll just be one more news feed. Unfortunately, the news cycle is usually about 2 weeks. In about a week and a half, hardly anyone will be talking about Nepal. They'll move on to the next thing. The reality is still over 5,000 people are missing. Over 1,200 people have lost their lives. In fact, there's about 13 of our own believers from our churches who have perished and are missing also. And so it's very, very heartbreaking that there are entire families, you know, they've lost everyone and the kids are now orphaned by themselves. Parents have lost children. Families are gone. Communities are gone, and we should not just kind of move on as if it's some sort of, you know, thank you very good much for the good information, but God, what can I do? Let my tears, my prayers be effective. let my fasting do something. That's where it comes to reality for us as Christians, that we have to put our words and our beliefs into actions, not just in our words.
0: Absolutely. And so we do, we'll continue to pray. My church, and I'll send a note to all of those whom I cover, to take 2 minutes or so, if they feel led, to pray for Nepal, as you said. Sometimes when we hear about things that are so far away, people become kind of either jaded or, well, that's not going to happen here. But here in the United States, when we had our hurricane in New Orleans, and never had we seen it. I mean, water was running like a river in New Orleans, and how tedious it was to rebuild, to have the waters dissipate, and lives were truly lost. So it's not as if we haven't had the experience in some form, shall I say, here in the United States. But I do think that oftentimes we lose our focus of caring for others because we're so centered on what I need and what I gotta have and how come, and, you know, God bless me more. I want a bigger car, a bigger house. I want my money in the bank. And, you know, as long as me and mine are all right, you know, hey, I don't care about the next because I'm only working for my ends, which is I can leave a heritage, a legacy for my kids, my grandkids, and so forth, when there are really people who are suffering all around the world. 5,000 people still missing and families not even knowing the status, especially those here in the United States that are still waiting to hear about the status. Are they not? Will I ever see them again? Just imagine if we got this kind of experience and we couldn't reach out and properly celebrate lives of those who mattered to us. Most recently, a young man was execution style killed in North Philadelphia while coming from India to make a living, to do what he wanted to do. Unfortunately, he met a juvenile who was not of good mind and was trying to rob him, and he lost his life. And his family flew from India just about a week and a half ago to come to see where their loved one was slain. And I was there. It was so moving. The cry out of his mother, grabbing the dirt, praying. And as they believed in their faith, for them to say, why now, unfortunately. And as the mother got up and she looked at me and she said, thank you for being here, because we just stood silently while they had their moment of grief, recognizing that, you know, something tragic happened and they came to make sure that they could, you know, handle the business that's necessary. Thankfully, the young man, 14 years old, was apprehended and did confess to killing him. And you think, 14 years old, what could have happened to you that would have you to rob somebody and then kill them because all he had was a couple of dollars? It makes you think life differently. Particularly when I first heard about the tsunami, I just said, Lord, help. I don't know who's there. I don't know what's going on. So I was so grateful. Well, Mr. Boy reached out to me and said, yes, there's somebody who's actually there doing some work. And that was just a blessing for me to know. We're going to take a quick break right now, and I'm going to come back to ask how your missionaries are doing and how people can support.
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0: And we're back live with Bishop Daniel of GFA World, and we are sending our love, our care, our compassion, and our prayers to those who have suffered in Nepal's tragic, tragic, tragic flooding. So how are your missionaries doing? I know that they're quickly acting to, you know, respond, but how are they mentally, emotionally? What emotional and spirit supports are they receiving while they do the work?
1: You know, when I was talking to our leader there, asking that very question, how are our, you know, priests doing? How are the believers doing? And one of the response was that they were saying it's very emotionally draining right now, because as they trek through the mud to try to go to homes, they're finding dead bodies, and they have to actually pull the dead bodies out so the government can come and take the dead bodies so the families can identify them. So you're working alongside everyone else for the same goal, which is to identify those who are still missing or if have passed away, so that the families can recover them. And so they said, you know, we're not trained in terms of like first responders, people who see this all the time, who have been trained to deal with this kind of disaster. They said it's just heartbreaking. And on top of that, you know, I think what breaks their heart is to realize so many people have lost their life who had never had the chance to hear about Christ. And of course, God is merciful. But so on top of the devastation, and then on top of being just exhausted and tired, and then trying to pray for people and encourage and counsel people, it's just draining and it's difficult and it's exhausting. But they said, you know, because of Christ's love, they're able to continue going forward. And so it is a prayer request that I would ask, that people pray for our national missionaries who are there on the ground helping, and the believers, because it is, while they've lost everything, it's an incredible difficulty to just keep pressing forward.
0: You mentioned before that they are getting supplies. So is supplies meaning medical, food, water, clothing? How are they even being housed at this time?
1: Yeah, you know, the supplies are coming from different towns that we're bringing in. Of course, in the affected areas, everything is gone. And so, you know, bringing vehicles or trekking the goods in, it's usually immediately it's food, water, blankets, clothing, and tents as temporary shelters. There are also some buildings that the government is using as kind of temporary shelters for people, but that doesn't mean that people are getting relief work. And so we're going also there. Now, granted, the government is doing relief work. Others are doing relief work. And so we are all collaborating together, but we're still finding people after 2 weeks that have not had any help yet. And so the initial relief work of any disaster is really like clean water, food, and shelter. And the reason is all the water is contaminated. You can't go to the river and get the water.
0: Right.
1: There is debris. There's dead animals. It's contaminated. Usually now, when people are living in close proximity in shelters, is when waterborne diseases and other diseases are spread. But relief is being brought in. It just takes a long time because of all the roads being washed out, and the means to get to those areas is a very tedious job. But this is, you know, this is something that will be ongoing for many weeks,
0: right?
1: By God's grace. But God has given us many open doors during this time. This is the same thing that happened during the earthquake that happened in Nepal. So people go back and remember there was a massive earthquake that rocked all of Nepal. That was devastating. And then you had COVID, which locked the entire country down. And Nepal is a tourist country, so they thrive on tourism, trekking, wow, Mount Everest. And so now you have another disaster. It's just one thing after another after another. And really, it is heartbreaking to see, you know, just so many people suffering at this time.
0: Wow. If listeners who are feeling compelled to help, how can they do that? Where would their monies be going to? Do they have to designate it, or is it unrestricted funding if they so choose?
1: Yeah, if they go to gfaworld.org, they can learn more about what's happening in Nepal. They can see the items that are being given for the relief work. People can donate. towards the relief work and disaster relief. You can see all the information right there. So the simplest thing for people to do is go to gfaworld.org. They can learn about that, learn more about GFA World. They can get a free copy of Revolution World Missions, which I mentioned. This book will ruin everyone's life. If you have never read this book, please get this book and it will change your life. It'll help you to learn what it means to live in the light of eternity. My father would tell us often, take our present age and add 100 years to our age and then ask the question, what matters at that time? The only thing that matters is the people that came into the kingdom and what was done for the Lord. I'm not taking my house, my ring, my car, my degree. I'm not taking any of those things. The only thing that matters is what was done for the Lord. And really, this book challenges us to live our life in the light of eternity. It's a story of GFA World, but also tells us how we can live our life missionally to make an impact in Nepal or other parts of the world, but even how we can impact our neighbors, like you talked about, maybe just right across the street, who is also needing Christ's love. Mm-hmm. So people can get this free at gfaworld.org. They can also learn more about Nepal. There's prayer requests, and also they can help with the relief work.
0: Wow. You made a good point. You know, some folks will say, but you shall receive power after that the Holy Ghost has come upon you. You shall be witnesses unto me, both in Jerusalem. So a lot of people are home-centered. You know, Jerusalem, Judea, Samaria, and the uttermost parts. And it's ironically that God included other parts. Some of us are very centralized, where I live, you know, what block I live on, my house, my stuff, and won't help a neighbor across the street. My late father taught us early, don't do it just for us, but do it, you know, for thy neighbor. I know, being the firstborn, when we had to shovel, I had not only had to shovel the house, but I had to shovel Miss Annie's on the right and Mr. Jim's two doors up. And before you knew it, you know, five or six houses were shoveled. Come on, somebody. And then, you know, when you go out to sweep, we didn't just sweep in front of our house, but we had to do the whole block. Me and my sisters, and the neighbors will come out and say, what are you doing that for? Just being neighborly. So I was taught that very early, to care about those around you and to help the older folk. Sometimes it's, of course, when I got to drive in, I would, you know, say to Miss Nancy, hey, do you need anything from the store? I can pick it up for you and bring it back. And sometimes she would give him money. And if it was one or two things, my father would say, don't you ever take money from a senior to take them home. You know what I mean? Don't you dare. We were taught the missional responsibility that Jesus, others, and then you is a way of life which will bring you joy. So I'm grateful that you said that we can do it locally. We can do it with our neighbor down the street, people on your block, you know, just being kind. Some folks get after me, why do you give the homeless people a dollar? Because when you've experienced homelessness, you seem to appreciate it when you have a roof over your head. And regardless as to their situation, whenever I hand them a dollar or $2, and not always receiving a very kind response, understanding, I will just say, God loves you. And God bless you. And if that's all I get a chance to say through a drive-through or when I'm walking down or being kind to somebody, the blessings that come back to you by having compassion is what you said in the scripture. And Jesus looked upon them and had compassion on them. So what can I say, or how can you close our interview with saying, how can people keep the compassion? Because I think a lot of times life just be lifing, and folk just don't, I can't care about this when I'm trying to exist. What keeps you grounded? What keeps your folks willing to do this with the compassion of Christ for others in dire need?
1: You know, Jesus taught us to love our neighbor as ourselves. But he also said to love the Lord your God with all your heart, soul, mind, and strength. And, you know, our love for God is reflected in our love for our neighbor. St. John Chrysostom, one of the church fathers, said, if you don't help those who are around you, you will miss Christ. Wow. He talked about it in a very specific way, but he was basically saying, if we claim, you know, Christ, Christ, Christ, and we forget the beggar, then we've missed Christ also. And so this is one of the, you know, the real challenges for all of us is to live our life daily, leaning forward purposefully, that it's not just for ourselves, but to live to bring others into the kingdom. Our act of kindness, a smile to a child, an open door for someone, like you mentioned, maybe picking up the groceries. You know, it's not just those in Nepal, and it's not just those across the street, but it's every opportunity that God's given to us. You know, maybe it's for us to pray more fervently for God to send more national missionaries. But I would encourage people, make a list of 10 people to pray for daily that you know. Maybe it's your relatives, maybe it's your friends, that God would touch their heart also. But then let's not forget those around the world who are suffering. It might be in Africa or in Asia or some other place. Get the whole family together. Turn off the TV. Put our phones away and say, let's take a few minutes as a family to pray. You know what? If we want to impact our children with the ways of God, it doesn't happen in Sunday school. Parents abandon their kids in Sunday school. How about we have it at home? Let's gather together and let's pray together.
0: Yes.
1: That will impact your kids' lives. If they see mom and dad weeping for what's happening across the world, fasting and not eating, that will impact them. That's how we pass on the faith. Not just tell the Sunday school teacher to teach my kids, but let me example it to them. Let me bring them along also.
0: Absolutely. Well, thank you so much, Bishop Daniel. I'm hoping you'll be able to keep us updated. And when you have a good report, we'd love to hear from you. You have an open invitation to come back here to the Bishop Mary Show here in Philadelphia, Pennsylvania. I'm so grateful for you today. Thank you so much for bringing us up to date of what's happening. And we're going to continue to pray for you and those that are doing the work through GFA World. If you want to give help, GFAworld.org. No amount is too small. No donation is unrequested. We thank you so much. And we pray that God will continue to cover you, because I serve a God who never fails. Now, as I close out this show today, be aware, as always, Bishop Mary says, if you can't be good, be careful. If you can't be careful, then don't do it, baby. It may not be worth it. Until next time, when we have another fabulous show, and we'll be remembering 9/11 25 years after, or next week's show, for those that have been impacted here in the United States. We thank God for you, you, and you. Please take care, and God bless you.
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14: The human condition is fraught with hardness, weakness, and fertility, presenting obstacles which must be overcome for Christian comportment, relationships, and salvation. On today's broadcast titled, Marriage is the Ideal, Abstinence is a Gift, recorded August 30th, year 2026, on Apostolic Square in Philadelphia, Pennsylvania. Bishop Omega delivers a message which conveys humility, trust, forgiveness, and surrender, represented by a childlike disposition, are necessary both for the demands of marriage and for entering the kingdom of God. The principal text is found in the books of Matthew and 1 Corinthians.
15: Today's title is Marriage is the Ideal, Abstinence is a Gift. We're going to begin here in Matthew, the 19th chapter. I beg you to stay with me and try to follow where we go in Scripture and see how this connects when we come to our conclusion. We're going to begin here.
16: Matthew chapter 19 at verse 1. And it came to pass that when Jesus had finished these sayings, he departed from Galilee and came into the coast of Judea beyond Jordan.
15: This is back in Jewish territory now, yes?
16: And the great multitudes followed him, and he healed them there. The Pharisees also came unto him, tempting him.
15: Now, that's, understand the context right there. They're going to ask a question, but they don't want to be informed. They're trying to trap Jesus, right? So appreciate the fact that Jesus is answering people that he knows are trying to trap him. Mm-hmm. Keep that in mind as we pursue this this passage today.
16: Mm-hmm. The Pharisees also came unto him, tempting him, and saying unto him, is it lawful for a man to put away his wife for every cause?
15: For every cause means just for any reason. Meaning, can a man divorce his wife just because he feels like it? He doesn't like the way she looks today. He doesn't like the way they're getting along, whatever. They're trying to tempt him. They're trying to test him. They're trying to trap him. So the Pharisees ask, can a man divorce his wife, put her away, for just any reason? Yes. Jesus answers and says,
16: have you not read that he which made them at the beginning made them male and female?
15: Now that's a loaded statement right there. And I tell you, I am not one of these politically correct people. I'm a biblically connected person. You just read where I get my background from, what Jesus said. He made them male and female.
16: Amen.
15: The only kind of marriage that we recognize is male and female. Now, but we have to delve into this. Now, let's carry on. And this, believe it or not, this sermon today is not primarily about marriage, although the topic is marriage, but it leads to a different thought, which you see Jesus concludes with in this passage. Carry on.
16: Matthew 19th chapter at verse 5, and said, "For this cause shall a man leave father and mother."
15: Now he's quoting Genesis 2:24.
16: "And shall cleave to his wife, and they twain shall be one flesh."
15: That's Genesis 2:24. That's because God made the first marriage ceremony. God officiated. He gave Eve to Adam. And notice he gave Adam one wife, gave Eve one husband. And every time you look in scripture where there were multiple wives, there was always trouble. Always. Even though the Lord allowed it, he never ordained it.
16: Amen.
15: Jesus right here just told us the ideal. Now, we're going to see everyone's not made for marriage. Trust me, the Lord knows that. And it's in scripture. Everyone's not made for marriage, but the alternative is what a lot of people aren't comfortable with. Abstinence. But we'll get to that. But everyone's not made for marriage. Jesus is right here telling us what the ideal state was and is. One man and one woman. That's the ideal state. He says in the beginning, you've heard that God made them male and female. "For this reason shall a man leave his father and mother and be joined to his wife," singular, "and the twain shall become one flesh." Isn't that clear to everyone? So that's the ideal. And by going back to the beginning, Jesus is saying, this was the way God intended for it to be, ideally. He's clearly going to say, everyone's not made for marriage. He's clearly going to make that statement. And he does not enjoin celibacy. Jesus doesn't say, I'm forcing you to celibacy. He doesn't say one is better than the other. Marriage is better than, because we're going to see both are gifts. Celibacy is a gift. Marriage is a gift.
16: Amen.
15: We're going to see that in scripture. It's another thing I hadn't noticed before, that it's explicitly stated in scripture that it is a gift. Everyone's not made for marriage, but everyone is not made for celibacy either. And you know what I mean by that? Abstaining. All right? So then, they are no longer twain but one flesh.
16: Wherefore, they are no more twain but one flesh.
15: This is Jesus adding to what was said in Genesis. Now, Jesus is saying, Jesus can speak on his own authority. So Jesus, after quoting Moses, says, therefore, what God has joined together, let no man separate or set asunder.
16: Amen.
15: So that's the ideal state. Now, God knew, especially since the fall, he knew before, but since the fall, human beings are flawed. You're going to have trouble in marriages. He knows that. You're going to have conflicts and difficulties, challenges, right? They

0: forgiving, and I want to be right, and I can't get along. So Jesus says, from the beginning, the ideal state was, he says it is not so, ideal state was no divorce. But because of human weakness and human hardness of heart, wanting to have your own way, Moses gave you the bill of divorcement. But watch, look at the reason here, and we'll get to that in a minute, the other reasons.
1: Verse 9, and I say unto you, whosoever shall put away his wife, except it be for fornication, and shall marry another, committeth adultery. And whosoever marrieth her, which is put away, doth commit adultery.
0: Now, that's what Jesus stated. He gave Paul later further information on that matter. Paul tells us in Romans 7:2, if someone dies, you're free to remarry. Matthew 19, as he just read, says, for adultery, you may pursue a divorce. 1 Corinthians 7:15 says, if the unbeliever chooses to leave you, you can get a divorce. Now, here's why I said stay out of folks' business and other people's marriages. Because the bottom line, even in separation, is always reconciliation.
1: Yes, sir.
0: If people can reconcile and maintain peace, that's the ideal state now that he has allowed divorce. But the first ideal state was no divorce at all. And just to give you an idea of God's whole attitude about divorce, and this is not to judge anyone. I don't care. I don't know about your situations. I'm just saying what God's attitude is, and I have scripture for it. So you can't be upset at me. It's about what God's ideal is. But now God knows how weak we are, human beings, so he allows separation. He allows divorce. But even he says, even if you separate, try to be reconciled. And if you are separated, keep the peace, because we were given to peace. We shouldn't have cops at your door because you can't get along. Then separate. But if you can reconcile, reconcile. But look at God's attitude about divorce. And I'm just going to give you the scripture and the quote. Malachi 2:16, God hates divorce. 1 Corinthians 7:10 and 11, if you can be reconciled, make up, if you can, and keep the peace. And reconcile can mean you're now, you know, it doesn't say you have to go live back together. It says we're at peace now. Okay, you live there, I live there, but we're at peace. We're not fighting. We're not calling the cops at our house. We're, okay, reconcile if you can. Hosea, God tells him to go back to his wayward and unfaithful wife. Don't you see God's attitude? God's attitude is get back together. And this extends beyond marriage. If two brothers or two sisters in Christ are at odds, the ideal is to reconcile and get back together, not to demonize each other and maintain ongoing hostilities. God's ideal is reconciliation. Let me ask you something. Weren't you reconciled back to God? Do we need a better example? Matthew 19:6, where we are today, the ideal is to remain married. 2 Corinthians, as I just alluded to, 2 Corinthians 5:18 and 19, God demonstrates his ultimate character by reconciling humanity to himself through Christ, showing that the divine standard is reconciliation as the preferred path of any conflict or discord. The preferred path is reconciliation. So even beyond marriage, if there's a dispute between you and this one, reconcile if you can is the purpose, because our ultimate example is God reconciled us when we all should have gone to damnation. And didn't he go out of his way, come on down here from heaven, go on the cross, suffer, live a perfect life, die, rose again, to make us reconciled all right with the Father? If his example can't be followed, so even in marriage, if there are hostilities, the ideal is to reconcile and get along. I know some people who are separated and get along better sometimes after the separation than when they were together. Reconciliation is the preferred path. The ideal union is a man and a woman who marry for a lifetime. That takes commitment. That takes a giving up of self. In order to make a marriage work, it's going to take some sacrifice on both parts and forgiving. It's going to take that. And reconciliation. Now, he says Moses gave them the, because of the hardness of your hearts, he permitted the people to divorce. And he

0: I say to you, whoever divorces his wife except for marital infidelity and marries another commits adultery. And whoever marries her that's divorced commits adultery. Now, there are some stipulations to that. His disciples said to him, verse 10,
1: if the case of the man be so with his wife,
0: if this is how it is,
1: it is not good to marry.
0: In other words, it's better not to marry.
1: Yes.
0: Now look at the Lord's very next statement. Jesus does not refute what they're saying, but listen to how he puts it.
1: All men cannot receive this saying.
0: Everybody can't accept this saying. What saying is he referencing? That it is better not to marry.
1: Yes.
0: When he says it's better not to marry, he says, Jesus just said, well, everyone can't accept that. What does he mean? Everyone can live up to living in abstinence.
1: Yes, sir.
0: That's difficult. You have to have self-control to live and be and abstain from sexual activity. Listen to this. We have to go to Corinthians to further delve into this. 1 Corinthians, the 7th chapter. Paul says at the 5th verse, do not deprive or defraud, do not withhold from one another, except with consent for a little while, that you may give yourselves to fasting and praying. Meaning, if a husband and wife wants to abstain from the natural consummation activities of marriage, he says, well, agree. And it should be for fasting and prayer or things like that. Now, we know if the person is sick, if the person is incapable, too old, lost your drive, there are other reasons. But his point is, you can't just withhold because your body is not your own anymore. Once you're married, that wife has dibs on you, you have dibs on her. The Bible even says your body is not your own anymore. Read on, please.
1: 1 Corinthians 7, 5, defraud ye not one the other, except it be with consent for a time, that ye may give yourselves to fasting and prayer.
0: And then do what? Because after you've abstained for a while, your sexual drive is probably that much stronger. So he says,
1: and come together again.
0: Come together again. Why?
1: That Satan tempt you not for your incontinence.
0: So you don't go out there and have sex outside of your union. Now you saw that, right? Now watch this. This is what we're getting to.
1: Verse 6. But I speak this by permission.
0: Now, when he says, I speak this by permission, scholars are not sure whether that's referring to the statement he just made or the one he's about to make. But in either case, he is not saying it's not God-inspired. He's just saying this is a pastoral allowance, not an unyielding commandment. But he is not saying that God didn't inspire this.
1: Yes, sir.
0: But he's saying, I say it by permission or concession. I hope you're following me. Now he's saying, but I say this by concession. Now, did that refer to what he just said about don't defraud one another, but come together after you've been fasting and praying with consent? Or is he referring to this? Watch this. Verse 7.
1: For I would that all men were even as I myself.
0: I wish everybody was like I am. Now, when Paul says that, and you'll see what he's going to go on and say, well, let's go on and say it first.
1: But every man hath his proper gift of God.
0: Now, he doesn't mean, he's sitting here talking about marriage, right? Right?
1: Yes, sir.
0: So when he says everyone has his gift of God, one in this manner, another in that manner, he's not talking now, changing the subject, saying, well, he has the gift of playing the keys.
1: Yes, sir.
0: The gift he's talking about here is marriage or abstinence. He says some people have a gift of being married and they can deal with the requirements of marriage. What is that? There's a strict code of one person for life, a lifelong commitment, a covenant that you make with someone, cleave only unto. He says that marriage that God gives you, that's a gift.
1: Amen.
0: But now, no one's being forced to marry, but you don't have to. As long as you have the other gift. What is that? Abstinence. Now, be honest. Be honest. How many people can truly say you have the gift of abstinence? I'm not saying you don't. There are some that do. But abstinence meaning abstaining from everything. I'm trying to make us face the truth here now. It is good not to marry, he's going to say. I wish all could be like I am. But Paul's point is, I have the gift of abstinence. Paul is saying, You either have the gift, and God gives us marriage as a gift. That is a gift. And you should remain loyal. But the harsh requirement, the stringent requirements of marriage means that's your wife for life, that's your husband for life. One person. Until death, and the other reasons he gave. Right?
1: Yes, sir.
0: Now, the other alternative, notice he said, but each one has his own gift from God.
1: Yes.
0: So God's gift is that of marriage, and he gives you the wherewithal to put up with the stringent lifestyle of being married. Everyone can't do that. Amen. In fact, when you make a choice, you have to have a childlike acceptance of trust in God to provide you with the wherewithal to put up with the stringent requirements of being married, or the ability to abstain. Now, abstain doesn't mean, as I said before, finding some alternative means. You have to be able to say, like Paul, I know how to fight that drive. Every human being has a drive. God gave it to us. It's a good thing, sexual drive. But he tells us how to channel it. Get your own wife. Get your own husband. That's what he says. Now, if you don't, he says, then abstinence is the other alternative. You'll notice there's no other alternative in Scripture. But notice what he just said now, something I hadn't realized. It's a gift. So you can't just say, well, I'm going to remain unmarried, and then you're doing other things. Don't get shy on me now, saints. This is just the truth. I want you to see that this is the Word of God. I didn't make this up. Marriage is a gift, Paul says. I want you to get this in there. Paul says, I wish everyone could be even as I am, but each one has his own gift from God, one in this manner, another in that. And the two alternatives there are the gift of marriage or the gift of abstinence.
1: Yes.
0: But the ideal state was marriage. But Jesus doesn't force anyone to get married. We're going to go back to Matthew and see what I'm talking about in a minute. He doesn't force anyone to get married. But if you do get married, you have to keep your vows. Amen. And if you don't marry, then you have to have this gift of abstinence, because there's no other, this may sound hard, but there's no other alternative for you according to the Bible.
1: Amen.
0: I see, I'm not going to sugarcoat what I see is clearly here in Scripture, right? Now, if you're exercising that gift of abstinence, bravo, good for you. If you chose to be married, then stick with the stringent requirements of marriage. But you have to be willing to submit to that. And you know what that means? A brokenness of your own will, because he's going to be right sometimes, she's going to be right sometimes. And you have to learn to compromise. You have to learn to have patience. You have to tell yourself, I have a lifelong commitment to this union. It requires dependence on God, who gave you the gift, to provide you with the wherewithal to see this thing through. But it is a choice. Now let me finish with Paul here. Verse 8.
1: I say, therefore, to the unmarried and widows.
0: See, now, so if he says, I say to the unmarried and the widows, clearly he's talking about widowers or men who've never married or women who've never married. That would encompass unmarried. Do you see what I'm saying? Because he explicitly said, and to widows. A widow is a woman whose husband has died. So if he's saying, I say to the unmarried, he's talking about widowers whose wives have died, and or unmarried men or unmarried women who've never married.
1: Yes, sir.
0: He says, but I say to you,
1: it is good for them if they abide even as I.
0: It's good if they stay as I am. Now, here's something we don't know. Was Paul a widower? We don't know. Well, here's what we do. We speculate and say, well, if he was a member of the Sanhedrin, there was a tradition. We know he was a Pharisee, and Pharisees were members of the Sanhedrin, along with Sadducees. But if he was a member of the Sanhedrin, the tradition was you had to be married and preferably have children. However, Paul says, it says he was a young man when they stood there and when they were stoning Stephen, and in the Sanhedrin, they wanted you to be of a certain age and have children, thinking if you're going to be a judge of something, you should have experience and compassion to know what it's like to be with a wife and to have compassion to know what it's like to be a father. That was the tradition. So the Bible is not explicit whether Paul was or was not married when he says, as I am. We don't know. But he was a Pharisee. He did receive papers from high authority in the Sanhedrin. And he said in Acts 26:10, when they were killing Christians, I cast my vote to kill them. So he had a vote. Was it in the Sanhedrin, or did he have a moral opinion and say, yeah, kill them? These things we don't know. Yes, sir. So what I'm trying to get to is we don't know explicitly by biblical reference text whether Paul was actually married or not, but it looks like he may have been, but she may have left him once he became a Christian. She may have died. Or maybe he never was married. We don't know. But clearly we know he had a gift of abstinence, self-control. You understand what I'm saying? I said all that to say we don't know exactly about Paul. But Paul says, I wish everyone could be as I am. Not that you can't enjoy the other sex. But his point is now you have more time to serve the Lord. Like he does. That's another thing about abstinence. Well, we're going to get back to that when we get back to Jesus, what he says. He First, says... but I say to the unmarried and to the widows, it is good for them if they remain even as I am. But if they cannot exercise self-control, let them marry, for it is better to marry than to burn with passion.
2: Amen.
0: We used to think it meant to burn in hell. What Paul is saying, if you don't have self-control, you're going to have to put that sexual energy somewhere. So it's better to marry then. But if you have self-control, he's saying, like I do, then I say, remain unmarried, and you'll see why. Now, to the married, he says, I command, yet not I, but the Lord, a wife is not to depart from her husband, but even if she does depart, let her remain unmarried, or, here's what I said, or be reconciled to her husband, and the husband is not to divorce the wife. He says that at the end because he's trying to say here, he's not giving the man an advantage over the woman. He's saying the same thing applies to the man.
2: Amen.
0: Did you see that? When he says that last sentence, and a husband is not to divorce his wife. So the same thing he just said about the wife applies to the husband too. Right? So saying there are some strict requirements when it comes to marriage. So before you undergo taking those vows, make sure you're willing to make a lifelong commitment of loyalty to someone. And if not, be reconciled. And then say you have to move back in with them. But if you're reconciled, you're at peace. Because we're given to peace. Now, from verses 12 down to 14, he's talking about what it's like to be with an unbeliever. Before, he was talking about believers. Let's jump now to 15. But if the unbeliever departs, let him or her depart. A brother, meaning gets a divorce. A brother or sister is not under bondage. You're not bound anymore in those cases. But we're also called to peace. Meaning we should have peace rather than forcing an unbeliever to stay with you. Someone that doesn't want to stay with you, he says, let them go. If they leave you, because some saints in the Corinthian church then thought they're going to force their spouse to stay with them. He says, what, you want fights? And no, we're called to peace. If they want to depart, he says, let them divorce you. Right? Then he goes on to say, for how do you know, O wife, whether you will save your husband? If you force someone to stay with you, it's not guaranteed that they're going to turn to Jesus. Then he says to the husband, or how do you know, O husband, whether you will save your wife? It's not guaranteed if you force this person to stay with you that they're going to turn to Christ. So if they choose to leave you, you're not bound anymore. You're not under bondage. Right? I want you to take to heart and see clearly that he says both are gifts.
2: Amen.
0: When God gives you a wife, that's a gift, or a husband, that's a gift. And you're supposed to take these vows knowing you're going to uphold them. If you can't have self-control, get married. Now, if you don't choose to marry, you can't make your own alternatives according to Scripture and be all right in the sight of God. God is aware that people have inclinations and weaknesses, and he knows all that. I'm just telling you what the Scripture states. I preach what I see.
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0: Now let's go back to Matthew. I want you to see this here.
1: Turn to Matthew chapter 19 at verse 10.
0: Let's start at 10.
1: His disciples say unto him,
0: after hearing what Jesus said about the strictness of marriage, except for adultery. No, you got to stay married. Of course, Paul gave us other exceptions. Another thing, when he says, and I didn't read that, but when he says, I, not the Lord, say this and that, he's not saying that what he's said is not God inspired. Right. He's saying Jesus did not speak on it specifically and God did not speak on it previously. Amen. But at that point, he's saying this is what now God is saying.
2: Amen.
0: And that said, in fact, now that I said it, I got to read it.
1: 1 Corinthians chapter 7 at verse 12.
0: Yes.
1: But to the rest speak I, not the Lord. If any brother hath a wife that believeth not, and she be pleased to dwell with him, let him not put her away.
0: Did you see that? Even if she's an unbeliever. See, the people in Corinth, some of them turned to Jesus, right? But their spouses didn't. So don't turn her away because she didn't turn to Jesus. He says, no, stay with him. Right? Now, when he says, but to the rest, that is the those who have unbelieving spouses, he says, I, not the Lord. He doesn't mean Jesus doesn't endorse this. He doesn't mean this isn't God inspired.
2: Amen.
0: He's saying God did not, Jesus did not on the record speak on this before. Neither did God leave it in the record. I'm doing it now on God's behalf. Amen. If you see it in scripture, it's inspired by God. God Amen. Breathed.
2: Yes, sir.
0: So when he says, I, not the Lord, he's not saying it isn't of the Lord. He's saying Jesus hasn't spoken on this before, and God didn't leave a record of it either. I'm speaking now on God's behalf.
2: Amen.
0: So stay with your unbelieving wife. If when you got married, she or he remained an unbeliever, and you are now a believer, he says, no, stay with them. If they choose to stay with you, because you blessed them by being in that union, even the children are blessed by being in that union. Because of having just one believer in that union blesses the children and the union. That's what he's saying. Don't think he's saying you can save them. They are sanctified, and he uses the word holy. That's not what he's saying. You have to come to Christ yourself.
2: Amen.
0: You can't be saved for someone else.
2: Yes, sir.
0: So I wanted to clarify that I, not the Lord, say this and say that. Now let's get back to Matthew.
1: Returning to Matthew 19 at 10, verse 10, his disciples say unto him, if the case of the man be so with his wife, it is not good to marry.
0: And it's just in plain English, so we go over it again. If that's what it means, that I can't leave her, I can't, unless I caught her cheating on me or something. The disciples, you know, Peter was married. I notice Peter's name isn't mentioned here, but some disciples said, it's better not to marry. Because they see that it requires discipline. It requires self-control. It requires a commitment. And they said, it's better not to marry. Jesus said, well, everybody can't accept that, meaning everyone can't do the abstinence thing.
2: Amen.
0: Then Jesus goes on to give examples. He says,
1: verse 12, for there are some eunuchs which were so born of from their mother.
0: Now, he's saying, there are some people, men, who were born with an inability to consummate physically a marriage. They were born that way. Notice that he's going to give three examples here. He says, some people are born that way. Then, second case.
1: And there are some eunuchs which were made eunuchs of men.
0: Some, by the violence of other men, are made eunuchs. And I don't want to be graphic here, but you know, in the ancient days, when a king or a rich man or something had wives and daughters, you would hire eunuchs to serve them and be around them, not full healthy men. So some men, this is the way it was. Jesus is saying this, or don't look at me. Jesus is saying some men have it done to them, by other men. Meaning, you want to work around my wife or in this palace, around my children, you have to get fixed. But Jesus said this, some are made this way by other now. Now, he's not talking about you got too old and things don't work anymore or desire. He's not talking about that. He's talking about some are born with an inability to consummate a marriage physically. Some are done that way by other men.
4: Mm-hmm.
0: Some as a punishment, some to work around my wife and my children, whatever. We don't want anything funny going on. You know what I'm saying? And then look at the third situation.
1: And there be eunuchs which have made themselves eunuchs for the kingdom of heaven.
0: Now, he is not saying that there are some men who, not that some haven't, but that's not what he's saying here. That some men self-mutilate. He's not saying that. He is saying some made themselves eunuchs, meaning choosing not to have sexual relations so they can better serve God, the kingdom of heaven's sake, as Paul did. Paul says, I have self-control. Now I got more time for Jesus. But believe me, Paul was not doing something nefarious to satisfy his sexual desires. Paul says, I put that under control. And everyone doesn't have it. Why? It's a gift. And if you don't have that gift, that grace, that's all, it's a grace, it's a gift. If you don't have it, he says, get married. Because why should you sit there burning with lust, burning with passion, and not having it fulfilled when you have the legal, lawful right to do it? But have your own wife, not someone else's. Have your own husband, not someone else's. And remain married and loyal to that person. Paul says, if not, I wish everyone could be like me, like I am. Now I have more time for the Lord. I'm not sidetracked with the desire of physical lust for consummation. So, Jesus says, there are three examples. Some are born that way where they can't do anything. Some men make other human beings make them that way. And some choose to do it for the kingdom's sake. So they can have more time to serve God. It's a good thing. Look at how Jesus concludes this statement.
1: He that is able to receive it.
0: He who is able to accept it.
1: Let him receive it.
0: Jesus is not forcing anyone to be married or unmarried. He's not saying one is better than the other. He says, if you are able.
2: Amen.
0: If you've been gifted with the ability of abstinence, then do that. If not, then you choose the gift of marriage, then do that. It is better not to marry. And Jesus said, all cannot accept this saying in verse 11. Now let's jump on down to 12, the last part of 12. He who is able to accept it, let him accept it. Receive, accept means same thing. So Jesus is making it your own choice. It's your choice. Jesus is saying, I'm not saying one is better than the other. But you can believe Jesus never married physically a woman. Amen. Paul didn't. But they weren't doing anything nefarious. His total time was serving the Lord. And Paul says, I wish everyone could be like that. Then you would have more time to serve the Lord. But since all aren't, let everyone marry and have their own spouse so you don't burn with passion. That way you can exercise that gift that God gave you lawfully. So marriage is a good thing. Abstinence is a good thing. Depending on how you've been gifted.
2: Amen.
0: But you can't say, I have that gift. And you aren't sticking to biblical rules concerning physical contact with the opposite sex. You know what messed me up? Is why we're talking about marriage and all of this. And all of a sudden he brings in, suffer the little children to come unto me. What in God's name does this have to do with marriage and divorce? And that's why I went to Paul to show you all the things that Paul said about it, the things that Jesus said about it, until we go back and look at Scripture and see why it seems like a non sequitur. Why does verse 13 come in, then little children were brought to him? Doesn't that seem like that has nothing to do with what we were just talking about?
2: Amen.
0: And Jesus says, suffer little children coming into such as the kingdom of heaven. Well, my Lord and Savior Jesus Christ, what does that have to do with divorce, marriage, abstinence, and dedication to your spouse? What's the connection? There is one. Let's go back to Matthew 18, 1. At that time, the disciples came to Jesus, saying, "Who then is the greatest in the kingdom of heaven?" And Jesus called a little child to him and set him in the midst of them and said,
1: "Verily, I say unto you, except ye be converted..."
0: Stop. Operative word right there. Except you are converted. Jesus is saying, unless you... Now, mind you, he did literally have little children. But from verses 1 through 5, the little children he's talking about actually are grown adults. Amen. Who come to Jesus, come to God, to come to salvation, with the trust of a little child. You, my disciples, are worrying about who's going to be the greatest in the kingdom. When he says, unless you be converted and become as one of these little children, and mind you, Luke uses the word infants. What's so great about them? They're totally trusting. They believe any and everything you say. They have no status on their own. They are totally dependent. How are you to come to Jesus?
2: Just like that.
0: Just like that. Jesus just said it. Read it again, please. Then Jesus called a little child to him and set him in the midst of them and said,
1: "Verily I say unto you, except ye be converted and become as little children..."
0: You might make it in.
1: "Ye shall not enter into the kingdom of heaven."
0: And here it says, "You shall by no means enter the kingdom of heaven." Hmm. "Therefore, whoever humbles himself as this little child is the greatest in the kingdom of heaven. Whoever receives one of these little ones like this in my name receives me." What Jesus is saying then, now he's talking about adults.
2: Amen.
0: People, human beings, adults that come to him with the full awareness of surrendering their own thinking, surrendering your own ways, your own desires. I got to be right. I want to do it my way. No, that's not how you have to do. You might say, but a child is like that until the child is instructed to do otherwise. The child becomes obedient.
2: Yes.
0: A child is converted. You have to be converted. He says, unless you become converted,
2: yes, sir,
0: you will not enter the kingdom. What's he saying? Unless you have a total upside down of your thinking, you can't make it into heaven. Now, why is that tied to marriage? When you enter marriage vows, you have to become as a little child, willing to give up self. You have to be willing to be totally dependent, forgive, totally dependent. Watch this. People need a childlike view to accept the strict lifelong bond of marriage. You can't say, hold on. It's a lifelong bond. Now, I've been through the various scriptures that say about reconciliation. Don't stay together and just keep on fighting. Then separate, but be reconciled. Be at peace. Get along. And that extends beyond marriage. That extends in interpersonal relationships, especially with people in the church. The preferred path is always reconciliation. But I notice here, he's talking about marriage, and all of a sudden this passage ends with, "Suffer the little children to come unto me." And Mark tells us that he not only suffered them when he picked them up, they say he laid his hands on them and blessed them. So I see a blessing associated with the giving up of self, reconciliation, total dependence on what the word says. And I see here also staying faithful breaks human pride and demands forgiveness. Is there any married couple here going to tell me you haven't had to work through forgiveness over and over again? You say no, believe me, she had to forgive you even if you didn't do the forgiving. Believe me, marriage says, I don't care, work it out. Now, but we just can't. All right, well, I saw somewhere where you can separate, but be reconciled.
2: Amen.
0: That's the ideal path. At least, why be enemies? And I say, why be enemies? Now, if you're going to still be enemies, then of course, avoid each other. I mean, let's use common sense here. Because we're what? We're called to peace. Did you see that in Corinthians 7th chapter? It says, but we're called to peace. So the ideal situation between a man and a woman is marriage. But everybody is not made for marriage. So those that aren't ready for this commitment, you have to be ready for abstinence. Now, there are reasons why you can remarry. And the Lord gives us those examples that we, as we went over. And I see here that even if you do separate, if you can be reconciled. Again, I said, you don't have to move back in with the person yet, but at least get along. There's so much I'm reading into this. At least get along. What's the hostility for? If you can't do that, I would say just avoid each other altogether. Because you're called to peace. Listen, saints, marriage is more than a notion. You have to be willing to have a childlike, humble heart that accepts the hard truth of this lifelong commitment. And then you have to have the discipline to say, that's my wife, not these. That's my husband, not these. It's just the way it is. Now, that's a gift.
2: Amen.
0: If you're not gifted that, let's pray you're gifted abstinence. But I found the scripture says, as Jesus says, that they may give themselves for the kingdom's sake. Some make themselves eunuch. He does not mean they physically would mutilate themselves. He's just saying they choose if they can accept it. If this is your gift, you choose not to be married, not to have sexual relations with a woman in the bonds of matrimony and marriage, then you have to have the gift of abstinence. How do you accept the hard truths about marriage and abstinence? You have to be converted and become childlike.
2: Amen. Amen.
0: Like being saved.
2: Yes, sir.
0: Jesus said, he that can receive it, accept it, then receive it. Accept it.
2: Amen.
0: If you can't, don't jump out there if you're not ready to make this commitment.
2: Very good.
0: Same thing with the kingdom. You can't come in on your own terms.
2: Mm-hmm.
0: You come in on Christ's terms. He said, be converted and come as a little child. Luke tells us, infant.
2: Yes, sir. Yes, sir.
0: Infant is totally dependent on whatever you say, mommy, whatever you say, daddy.
1: Luke 18 at verse 15. And they brought unto him also infants that he would touch them. But when his disciples saw it, they rebuked him.
0: And Jesus says it was upset that they stopped the children from coming. And I believe Mark 10:16 says he even blessed them.
2: Yes.
1: And he took them up in his arms.
0: Jesus, he literally took up little children in his arms,
1: put his hands upon them,
0: and blessed them.
2: Amen.
0: But he's talking about adults becoming like this. For such is that this is what makes up heaven. What, a bunch of little babies running around? No, but he's, by the way, he does save babies. Didn't David say, he shall not come to me?
2: Amen.
0: 2 Samuel?
2: Yes, sir.
0: 12:23, but I shall go to him.
2: Amen.
0: Because God often shows special mercy to those who, because of age or mental deficiency, are incapable of either faith or willful unbelief. Remember in Jonah, in the book of Jonah 4:11, he says, don't you think I should spare, I'm paraphrasing, 120,000 souls that don't know their right hand from their left hand, an ancient way of referring to children? If there were 120,000 children in Nineveh, there were at least, according to most scholars, 600,000 people in that city. And here you are, Jonah, first of all, running from me, jumping into fish's mouths, trying not to do what I said, because you don't want those people saved. God says, do you know even they're made in my image? They're humans.
2: Amen.
0: I have mercy on them. You have more mercy for this gourd that you had nothing to do with growing. You have more mercy on this gourd than you do on human beings. What else does this teach us? The God we serve is a merciful and forgiving God. Even when someone is really, really, really wrong. Do you know how those Assyrians were? Between the Amalekites and the Assyrians, I don't know who were the most violent people ever the earth has seen. And Jonah, let me show you something about Jonah. Watch if your attitude is like this. I knew you were going to forgive them.
2: Mm-hmm.
0: Yes. First of all, you're talking to God.
2: Amen.
0: And if God was willing to forgive them, you're not. God is saying, I made them. You didn't.
2: Yes.
0: And they're human beings. And you know what? They're made in my image too. You don't like them. He says, I love them.
2: Mm-hmm.
0: How about some mercy and forgiveness rather than, yeah, they did wrong, drive the spike in them, lower the boom, get rid of them. Our attitudes have to be more like our maker. Really, even with people with whom you have disputes. That's why he says, unless you be converted and come as a little child, yes, you can't even enter the kingdom.
5: That's true.
0: Now, if he's saying that about entering the kingdom, being saved, another way of euphemism of saying being saved. If he's saying that about being saved, what do you think he wants us to do while we're here with one another? The ultimate goal is reconciliation.
5: Amen.
0: Called to peace.
5: Amen.
0: Mercy. Go learn. I would have mercy rather than a bunch of prayers and sacrifice and burnt offerings. Go. Don't even stay here. Go somewhere and learn that. Then come back and talk to me.
5: Amen.
0: Do you see the Lord's attitude? Yes. Really, saints, listen. We can say we love the Lord and love the Lord. Where's your mercy? Where would you be if it wasn't for his mercy? Not one person would be saved.
5: That's true.
0: I wait. I like when we get outraged, but you don't know what this one did to me. We've all been there. We don't want to forgive. We want our way. Mm. But our example, Jonah,
5: yes,
0: is I want to forgive them.
5: Mm-hmm.
0: Jonah, shouldn't you be more like I am? And here, in all of your righteousness, is really self-righteousness, Jonah, you have more mercy for this gourd that you had nothing to do with planting or growing, mm-hmm, that sheltered you, helped you out. You have more mercy for that than you do for human beings. Shouldn't I have mercy on 120,000,
5: yes,
0: who don't know their right hand from their left hand? Another ancient way of saying children. Jeremiah calls them the innocents in Jeremiah 19:4, referring to children. God graciously saves children. He waits, graciously saves children, but that seems unfair. We had to be adults. How did you get saved? Oh, you thought you did it before the foundation of the world. So haven't we all received mercy and grace? Just like that little child or the mentally deficient person, we all receive mercy and grace. Can't you pass it on? Think about that. Unless you be converted and become as a little child, you shall not enter the kingdom of heaven. I said that because some will say, that seems unfair. That little children or the mentally deficient people who never chose God, as it were. And I often try to make this point very clear. How do you think you chose him? Let's go back to his words. You didn't choose me.
5: That's right.
0: I chose you.
5: Amen.
0: So didn't everybody get in by grace? Didn't everybody get in by the gift of his mercy?
5: Amen. Amen.
0: You got in before he said, there was no moon in the sky. There was no sun.
5: Amen.
0: You were saved. So you're hard on this person. He got a divorce. She got a divorce. Stay out of that marriage.
1: Second Timothy 1:9, who hath saved us and called us with an holy calling, not according to our works, but according to his own purpose and grace, which was given us in Christ Jesus before the world began.
0: Isn't that something? According to his own. I like this. It threw us completely out of the picture. Oh, but I love the Lord so much. And Jesus, Lord, when I found Jesus, he said, according to his own mercy and grace, his own good pleasure.
5: Yes, sir.
0: He chose you. But I had faith. I came to the Lord. And when I come to the Lord, I just couldn't do anything. But you what? Before the foundation of the world. Look at Ephesians 1:4.
5: Yes.
0: Just as he chose us in him before the foundation of the world that we should be holy and without blame. How can you stand before God without blame unless Jesus brought you in there?
5: That's true.
0: You're coming in Christ. That's why he can look at you and see no blame whatsoever. When I say that, some of you are looking at me like, it can't be that good. He doesn't see. He does see. He sees Jesus when he looks at you.
5: Yes, sir.
0: That's how good the work of Christ is. It was done before the foundation of the world, before your grandmother was born.
5: Yes, sir.
0: You were determined, saved.
5: Yes, sir.
0: How then can we be upset when someone else receives mercy, Jonah? No matter what gripe you have with that person, you have to say, well, you know what? I made it in by the skin of my teeth. So I should be happy, so happy that I'm in. Anybody else that's in there, I'm like, good to see you. Because you didn't do it.
5: Amen.
0: Unless you be converted, you have to come as a little child. Let me finish reading then. Having predestined us to adoption as sons by Jesus Christ to himself, according to the good pleasure of his will. Because he wanted to.
5: Yes, sir.
0: We weren't that cute, handsome, intelligent, rich, bright. No, he chose you with all of your faults. The thing that blows me away is he saved, he did all the saving of us, knowing every single sin, every fault we had. He did that and still said, I'm saving this one. But you don't have patience with her. He says, but I do. And I want her with me in eternity. Jesus said, I want them to see where I come from, and mm-hmm. I want them to be with me forever.
5: Yes, Lord.
0: And we don't know how it's going to be that he can be with billions of people and each one of us have a personal relationship with him like this. Yeah. I don't know how that's going to be, but I know he can do it. He spoke all of this into existence with a word. I know nothing's impossible for God. We ought to thank him every time in your prayer that he just chose you.
5: Amen.
0: Thank the Lord.
5: Amen.
0: And unless you're converted, you know, children have a total dependence on him. Entering the kingdom requires that humble, trusting heart. So does the marriage. The marriage requires a change of mind that God will enable me to fulfill my marriage vows or live by the principles of abstinence. You have to have trust that God will enable you to do that, like a child. There are two camps, saints, before we leave here today. And let me tell you, if you're playing outside of those camps, it's not Bible. No, it's not biblical. The Lord gives us marriage as a gift. He gives us abstinence as a gift. We can tend to ignore it and say, well, because he didn't strike you with lightning when you messed up, that you somehow think it's all right. That's not according to God's plan. The ideal is marriage. Abstinence is a gift. And he is saying that unless you come to even your marriage like a child, accepting the stringent and strict rules of lifelong commitment. Of course, the other provisos we went over already, you can review them again. But it's saying unless you come to it like that, perhaps you aren't made for marriage. Then if you are going to take the path of abstinence, you have to be willing to strictly live, as Paul says, as I am, someone who was committed to abstaining. Because he says, I have self-control. He says, I put my body under control. In other words, my members don't run me. I run my members.
5: Amen.
0: You understand what I'm saying? I'm trying to be discreet. And he's being very explicit about that. God gives us an avenue. He gave us a desire. He gives us an avenue to release it. Make no mistake, I am not naive. Some people are abused as children. Some people, so they have different takes on sexuality. Got that, got all that. I'm not into that today. My only point is, in terms of what the Lord is saying about marriage, that is the same principle it takes to enter the kingdom. Same principle it takes to be able to accept these strict lifelong, the strict lifelong bond of marriage or strict lifelong vow of abstinence. And when you take it, you can't play around with it and find release in some other way. Am I general enough? So the one thing we're going to take away from here today, and he says, except you come, be converted and come as a little child. Accepting. Non-judgmental. You know one thing about children I've noticed even, and especially with this, with having grandchildren around now, they can be angry and upset at 1 minute, 5 minutes, 2 minutes later. They're happy, grandpa. They say, what happened? They're forgiving. They move on. They're forgiving. They don't hold grudges. That happens when they get older. Then they blame you for everything wrong in their life. Well, you never did this. But when they're little, that's why he said, except you come as infants, as little children. I often said, if you tell a little child, come here, They don't know that if grandpa or grandma misses me, I'll fall and splatter all over the ground. They just trust it. I'm talking about little. Little. When they get older, they start reasoning. They say, I'm not jumping off that thing. Grandpa must be crazy. But when they're very little, what do? They come right to you. The trusting, the accepting, the being converted and become as a little child.
5: Yes.
0: You can never enter the kingdom. That is tied to the rest of Matthew 19, 1 through 12. 13 and 14 are thrown in there because he's tying it. It's not a non sequitur. It's very much connected.
5: Mm-hmm.
0: He's tying it together saying, see the same way. And I think Mark says he was very displeased. One of the scriptures said he's very displeased with the disciples. And notice they rebuked Jesus. They rebuked Jesus for letting little children come. Jesus says, no, let them come. Because this is what heaven is made up of. And some people think that to mean there are only little children running around in heaven. Yes, grown little children. Grown folks who were converted and became as little children and said, Lord, whatever you said gets me in, I'm going to accept that.
5: Yes.
0: I can't bring my own suitcase packing up, getting ready to go. What are you taking to heaven? You can't bring your own suitcase of your own righteousness.
5: Amen.
0: Remember the one that tried to enter the wedding feast with his own garments?
5: Mm-hmm.
0: He said, well, where are the garments I provided?
5: Yes. Amen.
0: The righteousness that God gives you, the only thing is your key into entrance into the kingdom of heaven. God bless you all. Peace be unto you. I'll see you soon.
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9: 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Once again, it is a pleasure to have you with us this morning. 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
10: Good evening, everyone. Welcome to eBible Fellowship's New Open Forum program. During this time, we're going to open up the phone line to take your call. And each person is invited to give us a call if you have a question or a comment you'd like to make about the Bible. And we would be glad to hear from you. And I'll try to respond by going to the Bible to see what we can find out. Okay, why don't we get started? by going to our first caller tonight. Welcome to our program, please. Go ahead with your call.
11: Yeah, hi, Chris. Even though the word rapture is not a biblical word, I'll have you read 1 Thessalonians 4:16, and then I have a comment.
10: Okay, 1 Thessalonians 4 and verse 16. For the Lord himself shall descend from heaven with a shout, with the voice of the archangel, and with the trump of God, and the dead in Christ shall rise first.
11: Yeah. And where it says the voice of the archangel, I remember Mr. Camping saying that it should have been chief messenger because it's the Lord himself. And I'll take your response, Chris.
10: Well, yeah. The Lord himself shall descend from heaven with a shout, with the voice of the archangel. And we're even familiar with it in our modern day. You hear of the arch nemesis, you know, the chief enemy. And the archangel is the chief angel, but it's the word for angel is angelos, which is also the word for messenger. So it is the chief messenger, the voice of the chief messenger. All God's people are messengers. We were sent forth with the gospel. We carry the message of the Bible. Christ is the chief of the messengers. He's head over all of us. And so the voice of the archangel, what is the voice of Christ? It's the word of God, the Bible. And so Jesus shall descend from heaven with a shout, with the voice of the archangel, and with the trump of God. The trump of God is the Bible. It's Christ, and Christ is the word. Revelation 1, verse 10. I was in the Spirit on the Lord's day and heard behind me a great voice as of a trumpet, saying, I am Alpha and Omega, the first and the last. The voice that John heard behind him was the voice of Christ. And the voice of Christ is, again, he's the Word, and so it's the Word of God. So it goes on with the trump of God, and the dead in Christ shall rise first, then we which are alive and remain shall be caught up together with them in the clouds to meet the Lord in the air, and so shall we ever be with the Lord. That's the order on the last day, and Jesus said several times in the Gospel of John, I will raise him up at the last day. And he said to Martha, or Martha said to him, and it was a true statement concerning Lazarus when Christ was saying, I'm the resurrection. And Martha said, yes, I know he will rise in the resurrection at the last day. And so the last day is the literal last day of this prolonged judgment day period. We need a correction. Mr. Camping taught, I believed it, and I also taught, and so did many of God's people, that May 21, 2011, it was judgment day, and we understood this before May 21. We understood judgment day was a prolonged period of time of 5 months, we thought, a literal 5 months. And so the whole 5 months was the last day. That's how Mr. Camping could teach. Well, on May 21, the beginning of Judgment Day, the beginning of the last day, all the elect would be taken up. That was a day that we had thought would be the resurrection and the rapture, in that order. Resurrection, the great earthquake would open the ground. Everyone would go up. And then those elect living on the earth, that great multitude would follow, and leaving only the unsaved people of the world to experience the horrible 5 months of torment, which we, again, at that time, we thought would be a literal 5 months only for them.

now God will work out the judgment. No, that was one error. The second was the duration. It wasn't a literal 5 months, but the 5 months language of Revelation 9 was figurative, and it just represented the prolonged judgment day of, you know, that we have learned now biblical evidences is indicating will be 23 inclusive years, 22 actual years. And it kind of makes sense. Sometimes you wonder, why 5 months? Well, remember, the Lord used the figure of the Great Tribulation in the book of 1 Samuel when the Philistines took the ark from Israel because they foolishly brought it out to the battle. The sons of Eli, Hophni and Phinehas, they took the ark to the battle, like using it as some kind of, you know, magic thing to win the battle for them. They were trying to basically summon God's help, and it didn't work. They got killed in the battle, destroyed in the battle, and the Philistines took the Ark of the Covenant into their own land for 7 months. 7 months. And that was a picture of the Great Tribulation period. And the Great Tribulation is a time when the enemies of God are victorious over the people of God, just like Israel lost the battle. They were all dead, you know, and the sons of Eli died in the battle. Eli himself would fall over backwards, and falling over backwards in the Bible indicates you're under the wrath of God, and break his neck. And one of the wife of one of Eli's sons gave birth and died in childbirth. And the name of the child, Ichabod, meant the glory had departed from Israel. So it was a terrible day for Israel, terrible 7 months, because the ark signified the presence of God, and the presence of God left Israel and went out into the land of the Philistines, as signified by, you know, they had the ark. And so if we look at the Great Tribulation using that figure, 7 months, and that's a greater portion of a year, and we know that, you know, God's program to give more stripes to those who are called by his name than to the world. And so if you have 7 months and then 5 months of torment, it equals a year of vengeance. And the Bible does make reference to a year of vengeance. That's one possibility why God uses that particular figure of 5 months in Revelation 9. But again, it was figurative. We took it literally. And I would say the Lord set it up. The Lord set it up for Mr. Camping to believe that and teach that, and for us to also see that and agree with it, because of, if you look from May 21, 2011, to the last day of Tabernacles in the year 2011, it was October 21, and it was 153 yes. days exactly, and the great catch of fish, 153, and if you break down that number, 153, 9 times 17, or 3 times 3 times 17, 3 is the purpose of God, 17 heaven. And so it just seemed to fit so well, so perfectly. And also in the book of Genesis, where God had the ark after 150 days, you know, in the flood account, 5 months, you could see it was the 17th day of the 7th month, but the flood began the 17th day of the 2nd month. So these things were set up by God, and the Lord arranged for that understanding so that, you know, the way God set up Judgment Day was to make it appear

0: as though it was all wrong. It was all wrong. It was a trap. It was a snare that came upon the whole world. And so on May 21, 2011, the whole world was intently focused on what they had heard proclaimed by the people of God. There'll be a great earthquake because we thought God must open up the ground. The resurrection is going to be the first day. And no great physical earthquake. And so the world and the church, it was an appearance as though they were correct. And then even more, it was the time for the Lord to try his own people that he had given such good understanding to and opening up the scriptures. And well, let's see if they truly believe these doctrines. And what a perfect way to do it. What a perfect way to do it. Bring a spiritual judgment. So what God opened up to our understanding about Judgment Day, move within us to will and to do, you know, all that activity, that had to be the activity of God for the Lord's people to be so zealous and energized and all those doors to open everywhere in the world, it seemed. Everything was opening up. You want a billboard in the Middle East? Sure, we can give you a billboard, more than one. There was a lot of billboards in the Middle East. You want billboards in Turkey? Yeah, we can give you billboards in Turkey. And just all over the world, in comparison to this time, there is not that kind of access. But the Lord moved within, and the major proclamation was May 21, 2011, Judgment Day. The Bible guarantees it. That was true. Faithful. Yep. And God brought it to pass. And so, all right. You know, the Bible tells us, speaking of a trumpet, that who will prepare themselves for the battle? And that would be the battle of Judgment Day. You can read this 1 Corinthians 14:8. Who will prepare themselves for the battle except the trumpet give a certain sound? A certain sound. If there is doubt, if there is, you know, perhaps maybe, well, that's not a certain sound. But when the people of God have this opportunity, the Lord has opened up practically everywhere in the world to proclaim with certainty that a specific day will be Judgment Day and everyone must be prepared, prepare to meet thy God, O Israel. Everyone must be ready because that's when the door will shut. And that was what caught the world's attention, the certainty. And when they would interview people, well, you know, what's going to happen May 20? Well, I'm not going to be here. I'm not going to be. No one would think beyond May 21, 2011. And God used that to complete the salvation of the elect. And that would be the trump, you know, Christ. It was a warning message of judgment from the Bible. Christ coming with the trump of God. And that would be the warning from the word of God. But the Lord set it up to give an appearance of error, an appearance that no, it was all wrong. It was all wrong. Just, you know, if anyone doesn't think God does that kind of thing, just look at Christ hanging on the cross and dying. And then, you know, Joseph and a few disciples taking his body down and preparing it for burial, and the sadness of the people of God. Oh, the two on the road to Emmaus, they were cast down. We had thought it would be he who would deliver us. And then the Lord opened up his word to them and revealed himself. Well, that's what God has done over the course of this prolonged judgment day. He's revealed the revelation of his righteous judgment. He did come on the day that he said he would come. He did descend, like 1 Thessalonians 4 is telling us. He came in the clouds identifying with the word of God, the Bible, and he began the judgment and has been carrying out the judgment. What has happened? What has happened to the world? People have very short memories. They get so accustomed to recent events and you know, have recent events go on for a few years, and it's like they don't even think back and they don't even remember. It was a different world prior to May 21, 2011. The Great Tribulation period, that 23-year period, the world was winning. The kingdom of Satan was triumphing everywhere. Everywhere the world was coming together, like the European Union and the whole idea of a one world council. Everyone, there was this coming together like the Tower of Babel. And now it's a wreck. It's a mess. There is massive division everywhere on earth. Everything is going wrong. Nothing's going right. Not just in one country, but in practically every country. There's riots all over the place. There's discontent. And it doesn't matter who gets into power. That's the error and the deceitfulness that, you know, so many Christians who ought to know better, they got all mixed up in politics. Oh, we're going to lose our country. Well, you've already lost your world. The world's fallen. Yeah. The world's fallen. And you think you're going to save a country? You can't save anything. It's all according to the will of God for judgment day, is to punish the inhabitants of the earth and trouble them. And that's what is happening. And the world has gone mad, chaotic madness, because the world now is the object of the wrath of God. And nothing's right. going to fix that. Nothing's going to help that. And yet, see, here's the big thing we learn. You know, if you look at these two points, this is judgment day. Let's say this one is May 21. And this one, if biblical evidence proves correct, is 2033. And all in between is a figurative judgment day, again, lasting 23, 22 years. So when Jesus said, I will raise you up at the last day, this whole period of time is the last day. And we thought it would be May 21, and we would get out of here. But no, God's plan is, if biblical evidence proves correct, 2033. It's still the last day. It's still today is the last day. Tomorrow is the last day. The whole period is judgment day. Judgment day is the last day. And there's a literal final last day of this whole time period. And then we'll go up. Then we'll go up after it's over. After it's over, after it's complete. If we go to Ecclesiastes 3, we read in verse 16 and 17, and moreover, I saw under the sun the place of judgment, that wickedness was there, and the place of righteousness, that iniquity was there. I said in mine heart, God shall judge the righteous and the wicked, for there is a time there for every purpose and for every work. God shall judge the righteous and the wicked. In Ecclesiastes 9, it says, in verse 3, this is an evil among all things that are done under the sun, that there is one event unto all. one event unto all. God is no respecter of persons. During the Great Tribulation, there were, you could still find theologians who they don't even realize the Great Tribulation has come and gone, and they're looking forward to it. And they'll tell you, oh, God will take his people in the rapture before the tribulation. Well, no, we know that's not true. We went through the tribulation. We went through. And there's a verse in Revelation 13, a chapter describing the Great Tribulation, and it says, here is the patience and the faith of the saints in the context of the tribulation. Next chapter, Revelation 14, which is a chapter dealing with Judgment Day, same statement is made. Here is the patience and the faith of the saints, or something very similar. And when you look up the word here, what does that mean? Hebrews 13 will define it for us. Here we have no continuing city. There in the kingdom of heaven, in the eternity to come, we have a continuing city. Here on earth, we have no continuing city. Here is the patience and the faith of the saints. It's a statement indicating the saints will go through the Great Tribulation, chapter 13. The saints will go through the judgment, chapter 14. And I'll just read one more verse about that in 1 Peter 4, well, two verses here. It says in verse 5, who shall give account to him that is ready to judge the quick and the dead? Who will give account to him? And that would be Christ, who is the judge, who is ready to judge the quick and the dead. And the Greek word translated as quick is zao, which is the word for alive or living. It's the word from 1 Thessalonians 4, going back there. And it says, it said it twice, once in verse 15, we which are alive, or we which are quick and remain unto the coming of the Lord. Verse 17, then we which are quick and remain shall be caught up together. The elect left on the earth to go through the judgment are the quick, and the dead are all of the unsaved people. You know, the world's turned into hell or the grave. They've been effectively slain. But even before that, spiritually, as it is said of a woman, a younger widow who is going after things she should not, that she is dead while she liveth. That is the usual spiritual condition of mankind, dead in trespasses and sins. They are dead while they physically live. And that's how we understand Christ's statement that let the dead bury the dead. Of course, physically dead cannot bury physically dead, but spiritually dead people can bury physically dead people. And in God's sight, both are dead. Let the dead bury the dead. Who will give account to him that is ready to judge the quick, the living ones, and the dead. Now notice the next verse, verse 6. For this cause was the gospel preached also to them that are dead, that they might be judged according to men in the flesh, but live according to God in the spirit. Do you see? God is defining for us the quick and the dead. This cause was the gospel preached also to them that are dead. Do we go to cemeteries and preach to the physically dead? No. We preach the gospel in the day of salvation to those who are spiritually dead, but physically alive. And therefore, that's confirming our understanding. Who shall give account to him that is ready to judge the quick and the dead? It's confirming the dead are the spiritually dead, not the physically dead. And likewise, when it goes on to say, that they might be judged according to men in the flesh, but live according to God in the spirit. The quick, they live spiritually alive. So that's what has been going on. God is carrying out the judgment. And in the judgment, you have the righteous and the wicked. One event to all, which gives every appearance of justice and righteousness. A just and right judge sits upon the throne. All will appear before him. The elect, of course, are making an appearance before the judgment seat of Christ, as 2 Corinthians 5:10 says, because the word appearance means a manifestation, which gets into the fact our sins were paid for in Christ at the foundation of the world. But we're here waiting. He that endureth to the end shall be saved. And we're waiting on the Lord, going through hell on earth until we reach the conclusion, the literal last day, and then we all rise. Everyone comes up out of the womb of hell, out of the belly of hell. Jonah was moved to cry out, Jonah 2, verse 2, out of the belly of hell cried I. And the word belly there is the word womb. Womb, where a child is formed, where a child develops, because Jonah's a type of Christ, the firstborn from the dead. Christ went to the grave, and when he rose up from the grave, it's like a child coming out of the womb of hell. This is my beloved son in whom I am well pleased. This is the firstborn son of God, firstborn of many brethren, and we're the brethren. And now God has turned the whole world into the womb of hell because there's a pattern to follow. There's a procedure. We're being positioned, you know, like a child in a woman's womb, they position for birth. Well, God is positioning us in the world for the coming up out of a world turned into hell. All who are in the ground, all who are in the graves, they're in hell. Because again, I keep saying it, and it needs to be said a lot, because we're so accustomed for centuries of misunderstanding what hell is. Hell is the grave. They're in a literal grave in the cemetery. So they're in hell. They're in proper position for rising up. But what about these who are alive? They're not in hell, but they have to follow the pattern of Christ. So God's plan, I'll turn the world into hell. And while they still physically are alive, then I'll bring them up out of a world turned into hell. And they too are coming up out of the womb of hell like children. And there'll be that wonderful, these are my sons. These are my sons who have endured chastisement. Chastisement. If you endure chastisement, then you're a son and not a bastard. If you do not endure, and the whole judgment day period, according to 1 Corinthians 11:32, it's judgment, but for the elect, turn to chastisement, because God's not judging us in a way of, you know, he's already judged us. This is a manifestation. But okay, thank you for calling and sharing. And let's go now to our next caller tonight. Welcome to our new open forum program. Please go ahead with your call.
1: Genesis 18:18.
0: What was that? Genesis 18:18?
1: Yeah.
0: Okay. Genesis 18 and verse 18. Seeing that Abraham shall surely become a great and mighty nation, and all the nations of the earth shall be blessed in him.
1: Now, my understanding is that the first half of this passage is speaking of God's promise to Abraham concerning Israel becoming a great nation. But the second part where it says that all the nations of the earth shall be blessed in him. Is that speaking of all the Gentile nations? Because we know that nations can be synonymous with people, and God can speak of all the wicked or all the elect as nations. And it says all the nations will be blessed in him. So I'm thinking that has to do with the elect, but it says all the nations of the earth. And so it appears it is speaking of outside of Israel, that all the nations of the earth being blessed in Abraham.
0: Well, yeah, Abraham, you know, God promised back in Genesis 12, verse 2, when he first came out of Haran, it says, "And I will make of thee a great nation, and I will bless thee, and make thy name great, and thou shalt be a blessing." And this is continuing in the previous chapter. He had come to tell Abraham and Sarah that Sarah would have a son in the set time the next year. And now it's getting into where God is visiting him in the form of three men and reveals to him his intention of destroying Sodom, Gomorrah, the cities of the plain. And so he's reiterating, this is the gospel promise. It's the gospel promise throughout the whole Bible, seeing that Abraham shall surely become a great and mighty nation, and all the nations of the earth shall be blessed in him. The nation that God has in view is the nation of the elect. Yes, God fulfilled the promise to Israel to give them the land. But what when we read, he'll make Abraham father of a great and mighty nation, it's using Abraham as a figure of God. And remember, it's Abraham after Isaac is born, the promised son who is told to take Isaac and go to Mount Moriah and offer him as a sacrifice, and he's ready to sacrifice his son. Accounting, we read in Hebrews 11 that God will raise him up. He was trusting because he knew God had promised, well, I'm going to make you a great and mighty father of many nations, and yet this is his only son. It'll be through Isaac. Well, how can both things be true? God's telling me to sacrifice him, yet he's also told me that it will be through Isaac. And so Abraham figured out, if I obey him and sacrifice my son, then he will resurrect him. He will resurrect him in order to fulfill the other promises he's made. And Hebrews 11 tells us that God received him in a figure as though he had been resurrected, because Abraham was trusting in that. But the fact that Abraham is pictured as about to slay his only son, we see God the Father and Isaac, a type and figure of the Lord Jesus Christ. And the nation, what nation is this? If we go to Genesis 25, when Rebecca is pregnant with twins, she has Jacob and Esau in her womb, and it says that the children struggled together. So she inquired of the Lord, why is this happening? And in verse 23, we read, "And Jehovah said unto her, two nations are in thy womb, and two manner of people shall be separated from thy bowels. And the one people shall be stronger than the other people, and the elder shall serve the younger." Two nations, two manner of people. The elder shall serve the younger. That's what God tells us in Romans 9. In relationship to his election program, we read in Romans 9, verse 10, "And not only this, but when Rebekah also had conceived by one, even by our father Isaac, for the children being not yet born, neither having done any good or evil, that the purpose of God according to election might stand, not of works, but of him that calleth. It was said unto her, the elder shall serve the younger, as it is written, Jacob have I loved, but Esau have I hated. Two manner of people, two nations. Yes, there's, I think, around 193 nations in the world at this time, or 195, somewhere around there. But really, spiritually, as God looks upon the world, he sees two nations. It's always two nations. There's Cain and Abel. Cain belonging to one nation, Abel to another. There's Jacob and Esau. Jacob belonging to the people of God's nation, and Esau to the nation of this world. And so God loved Jacob according to election, and the promise to Abraham, going back to Genesis 18, we read, Abraham shall surely become a great and mighty nation, and all the nations of the earth shall be blessed in him. The word nations can also be translated Gentiles. And once we see that, we can understand what's being said. Genesis 17 in verse 7, and I will establish my covenant between me and thee and thy seed after thee in their generations for an everlasting covenant to be a God unto thee and to thy seed after thee. And I will give unto thee and to thy seed after thee the land wherein thou art a stranger, all the land of Canaan, for an everlasting possession, and I will be their God. The seed of Abraham is Christ, because it's singular. Galatians 3:16 tells us that. It flatly says Christ is the seed. And then in Galatians 3, verses 28 and 29, it goes on to speak of Jew and Gentile alike, who are counted for the seed in Christ. In Galatians 3, verse 28, there is neither Jew nor Greek, there is neither bond nor free, there is neither male nor female, for ye are all one in Christ Jesus. And if ye be Christ, then are ye Abraham's seed and heirs according to the promise. Okay, so the promise is to Abraham and his seed. Christ is the seed, receiving the promise of the land, which points to the new heaven and new earth. And all that God saves, that Christ saved, are counted for the seed in Christ, Jew or Gentile. Overwhelmingly, the majority would be Gentile, because the Jews are small people, you know, as far as numbers go. And the Gentiles are billions. And so God saved his elect, and the Jew and Gentile are Abraham's heirs, spiritual Israel. And you know, in Romans 2, in verse 28 and 29, God makes one of the more shocking statements in the Bible concerning Israel. And you wonder, how can the churches continue with their fantasy that the Lord has a plan for the physical nation of Israel, that, you know, God has promised the physical Jews and the physical nation, and he's going to keep that promise? It's a delusion. It's a delusion. And have they not read the word of God in Romans 2, verse 28? For he is not a Jew, which is one outwardly, neither is that circumcision, which is outward in the flesh. But he is a Jew, which is one inwardly, and circumcision is that of the heart in the spirit. He is not a Jew. That's the shocking statement. He is not a Jew, which is one outwardly. The circumcised Jew, the physical descendant of Abraham, who is circumcised, God is saying, well, you're not a Jew, but the the Gentile, let's say, although it could be a Jew as well, the Gentile who has been born again and circumcision has been performed on the heart in the spirit, God is saying, you're the Jew. You're the Jew. And that tells us or explains when Christ saw Nathanael, when he was under the fig tree and he came to him and Jesus said to him, behold, an Israelite indeed in whom there is no guile, no desperately wicked, deceitful heart. He was a true Jew. Yes, a physical descendant of Abraham, but more so, he was circumcised in heart and therefore of spiritual Israel. Now, when we read of promises to Abraham, I'll make you a great and mighty nation, and all the nations, all the Gentiles will be blessed. It's referring to the nations of them which are saved, as God uses that language in Revelation 21. It says in verse 23, and the city had no need of the sun, neither of the moon to shine in it, for the glory of God did lighten it, and the Lamb is the light thereof, and the nations of them which are saved shall walk in the light of it. Two nations, right? Two, the twins, two manner of people. One, Jacob, I love. He represents the nations of them which are saved. The other, Esau, I hate. The nations of the world. The nations of the world. In 2 Peter 2, the Lord was mentioning the flood. And he said that he brought the flood upon the world of the ungodly. The world of the ungodly. So the nations of the world form the world of the ungodly. The nations of them which are saved would form the world of the godly. And as soon as we understand that, all those scriptures that say, for God so loved the world that he gave his only begotten son, immediately are understandable. Oh, I get it. It's the nations of the saved that form the world of the saved that God loves. God loved Jacob. And he said that Jacob represented a nation. I love Jacob. I hate Esau. And then all those statements that Christ died for the sins of the world of the godly, the world of the elect. And the whole Bible begins to harmonize on that point. So, yeah, Israel had its occasion as the people of God in an outward representative way. There were true Jews like Nathanael. At one point in Israel's history, the statement was made in the time of Elijah, because Elijah thought he was alone. I have reserved to myself 7,000 that have not bowed the knee to Baal. Well, you know, Israel is probably a nation of a few million, and 7,000, and that's not much at all. And that would be typical of Israel's history in the Old Testament, in the wilderness. They perished due to unbelief. It was just a handful that came out of Egypt who were truly saved. And that, again, was a situation in Israel throughout its time. And then God ended that relationship as using them as his outward representative for about that 2,000-year period. And he picked up a relationship with the church. And the church is similar. They had an outward relationship to God. And overwhelmingly, most people in the church were not truly saved, especially at the time of the end when God called his people to come out and you know, hundreds and hundreds and hundreds of millions stayed within, indicating they were the tares bundled for the flame. But thank you for calling and sharing and bringing up that good verse. And let's go to our next caller tonight. Welcome to our question and answer program. Please go ahead with your call.
2: Yes. Hi. You had a caller, I don't know, maybe a week ago, that called about Genesis 3:3, about is it an apparent contradiction? And I wanted to get your feedback on how I see it, because I'm not sure if it's right or not. But
0: let me read the verse. I'll read the verse, and then you can continue. Genesis 3:3, okay. But of the fruit of the tree, which is in the midst of the garden, God has said, ye shall not eat of it, neither shall ye touch it, lest ye die. And that's Eve speaking to the serpent.
2: Right. And so I'm thinking where it says, neither shall you touch it. Doesn't it make sense that that would refer to the fruit and not the tree itself?
0: Well, the point of that caller was, I think, saying, because they were given an earlier command to dress the garden, that, you know, like pruning, that kind of a thing would have been applied to that tree. I haven't really had a chance to think more about that. What I've heard people say is that Eve took it a step too far, that God said, do not eat of the tree. And she is saying that he said, do not touch it. And they have even said, well, that is her sin. You know, that's a lie. And I have thought in the past, well, no, I don't think God is indicating that. It's not at that point, you know, that everything's falling apart for mankind. It's after they actually eat of the tree. It's not at the point of her statement. And also, what I've thought in the past is that if God commands, do not do this, and that the idea is, okay, I don't want to eat of that, or I don't want to transgress that law, and therefore I'm going to be extra cautious and extra careful. And the statement regarding that neither touch it. You see, if you don't touch the tree, if you don't get close to it, you would be protected against breaking the commandment of eating the fruit. And so I've never seen that as a sin on her part.
2: Yeah, but then that brings up how would they dress the tree and take care of the tree if they can't touch it?
0: Well, yeah, I haven't had time to really consider that or look into that. And I don't have an answer for that. I don't have an answer for that right now.
2: Okay. I have just one more quick question about this verse. Where it says, neither shall ye touch it, that word "it" does not have a Strong's number. And it's a Hebrew word, bow. And I looked it up, and the few places that I looked it up, the Hebrew dictionary say it means, that Hebrew word actually means in him. And I'm wondering if you've heard that before. And that kind of brings up a question. It seems kind of strange if it actually does mean in him.
0: I haven't heard that. I can't comment on that without having the interlinear Bible open to look at it. I just have the King James here, so I really can't comment on that.
2: Okay. I thought I'd ask, but I appreciate your time. Thanks, Chris.
0: Well, thank you for calling and sharing those good questions. And I don't see any other callers right now. I would like to thank everyone for joining us tonight, whether listening at home or if you were able to call in. We're glad that you did. We have come to the end of this program. For now, may you have a good night, and may the Lord's perfect will be done.
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10: Good morning. The time is now 10 a.m. My name is Ralph Hurl, and I'm here to bring you Ted Hurl's German-American program.

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Now I'd like to bring a few words from the Vereinigung Erzgebirge. Now, today, the clubhouse will be closed. It's time for the Oktoberfest cleanup day. We do have, coming up on Saturday, September 19th, live at the Beer Garden, Sunny D is going to be playing. Then this Friday, the 18th, in the Ratskeller, they have as a special Sauerbraten with Spätzle and red cabbage. It's delicious. And we also have coming up, Wednesday night dinners are starting up again. We have on Wednesday, September 23rd, so that's in a week and a half. This is 5 till 7 p.m. self-service in a large dining room. They have roast pork or rigatoni and Alfredo with shrimp and garlic bread. They also have fried shrimp basket with french fries or chicken fingers and fries. The roast pork comes with two sides, by the way. That's, again, Wednesday night dinners on September 23rd. That's a week and a half from now, from 5 till 7 in the large dining room. Also, a little further down the calendar, next month, brunch will start up again. And we have the first brunch on Sunday, October 25th, then again, November 22nd and December 13th. Those are always from 10 a.m. until 2 p.m. And then one more note that the Erzgebirge's 95th anniversary is coming up. Their 95th anniversary celebration will take place on Sunday, November 22nd from 2 until 5 p.m. So remember to mark that in your calendar. The 95th anniversary for the Vereinigung Erzgebirge, Sunday, November 22nd from 2 until 5. Remember, you can always keep up with the Erzgebirge at veclub.org. And now we have an album again, and this is from, well, a lot of the old singers, well, they have a special place because a lot of this music is what I grew up with. For example, Lolita, Roy Black, Heino, of course. We have here Lolita, and I always seem to find something I haven't played before. This time it's Lieber Johnny, komm doch wieder, and this is to the music of Paper Roses.

And now I'd like to bring a few words from Sebastian's Schnitzel House. Now at Sebastian's, let me first tell you about some of their appetizers. 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I like to take it home and have it then the next day. 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Stop by Sebastian's Schnitzel House. Now, they're located at 43 Fort Dix Street in Wrightstown, New Jersey. Their telephone number, 609-724-9609. And they're closed on Mondays, but you can go, you can visit them Tuesday through Sunday from 11 a.m. until 10 p.m. And you can always take a look at their website, enjoysebastians.com. And now let's continue with a song. This is, well, it's another oldie. This is from Peter Petrol. It's not an LP. It is on a CD of, I guess, Volksmusik songs. This is Auf der Reeperbahn nachts um halb eins.

to zombie might be bird.

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And here we have a chorus. This is Nun Ade Du Mein Lieb Heimatland from the Schaumberger Märchensänger.

And then along with artists that are very well known, I like to also mix in some artists that you might not have heard before. These are the Milzer Musikanten. They're going to sing Heilig sind die Berge.

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You are listening to WWDB AM 860 in Philadelphia, and I'd like to bring some updates from the Bundesliga. Vom zweiten Spieltag in der ersten Bundesliga. 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

And now for a few words from the Cannstatter Volksfestverein. Things are getting back to normal, I believe, at the Cannstatter. And remember, they have every Tuesday a dance party hosted by DJ Jimmy K. On Thursdays, they have dinners served starting at 4:30. That runs till 7:30. And then bingo by the Alte Herren is starting again this Thursday. That starts at 6:30. And remember, if you do bingo and dinner, you get extra bingo games. Now, the first and third Thursday of the month, they have Quizzo in the bar, and that starts at 7 p.m. Now, in the beer garden, that's going through the middle of October. We have coming up this Friday, September 18th, the Naturals will be playing. And then the following week, Maria and John Band. Remember, you can always keep up to date with all the events at the Cannstatter by going to cannstatter.org. And while you're there, sign up for their newsletter. They're also on Facebook as well. Now, here we're going to continue with a song from Marelle Mathieu. She's going to sing Kleine Schwalbe.

selbst gespürt, als du mich angelogen hast. 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

And that was Peter Alexander with Pass gut auf dich auf, mein Kind. Now, I'd like to bring a few words from Rieker's Prime Meats. And Rieker's, let me tell you about some of their specialty roasts. They have, for example, a Fox Chase special, which is pork filet surrounded by veal pâté with peppers and mushrooms, then wrapped in dough. They also have a Prinzenrolle. That's a pork filet wrapped in seasoned ground beef, then wrapped in sirloin steak. Then you can also try a pork roulade roast. Now that is a pork filet wrapped in ham and Swiss, then wrapped in sirloin steak. They also have a Black Forest roast, which is green pepper and onion sausage wrapped in pork filet and Black Forest bacon. Now many of these items you can go to Marcus or his team, ask them if you want to have things maybe specialized, changed up a bit, and they can usually have them finished while you wait. Now, Rieker's also has lots of smoked meats like Black Forest bacon, Black Forest ham, Westphalian ham, Rauchfleisch, Rauchpeitschen, Landjäger, which is great to take with you, Pfefferwurst, which one of my favorites. It's nice and spicy. Not too much, but, you know, has some good flavor in there. Now, if you've been to any of the different festivals, odds are you've tasted some of Rieker's items. They have, for example, lots of different lunch meats. Leoner, something I just had this past weekend. Leoner and Bierschinken. They also have lots of different wursts, of course, different specialty items, and, of course, the basics. Top quality steaks, fillets, roasts, and ground beef. All, well, better than you can get at the supermarket meat department because it's fresher. Rieker's Prime Meats. They are located at 7979 Oxford Avenue in Philadelphia. Their telephone number is 215-745-3114. And they're open Monday through Saturday from 9 a.m. until 5 p.m. They get a break on Sundays, but you can always take a look at their website, rieker'smeats.com, and they're on Facebook as well. And now, or, ja, lass mich mal auf Deutsch wieder sprechen. 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

And now I'd like to bring a few words from Wetzel & Son Funeral Home. Have you ever been involved with making the arrangements for a funeral and come away with the feeling that you are dealing with a used car salesman? Salespeople. There is a reason for that. With so many cemeteries and funeral homes being purchased by large, impersonal corporations, the professional funeral director who you once met with is being replaced by a salesperson who works on commission. Their weekly paycheck is dependent on what they can sell you. There's little concern for what your needs are or for what you can afford to spend. At Wetzel & Son, our philosophy is a little bit old-fashioned. We give personal, individual service by caring professional funeral directors. Our goal is meeting your needs on both an emotional and financial level. Our only concern is for you. Remember, at Wetzel & Son, there is a difference. Wetzel & Son Funeral Home, 419 Huntington Pike in Rockledge, and 501 Northeastern Road in Willow Grove. You can also find them on the internet at wetzelandson.com. And now I'd like to play a song that I always think of Roy Black when I hear this song, but this time it's recorded by the Original Nabtal duo with Isabella. This is Schön ist es auf der Welt zu sein.

And now I'd like to close out today's program with a song from Freddie Breck. He's going to sing Und was bleibt ist Erinnerung. I'd like to thank you for tuning in. I hope you have a great week as we roll into fall. And until next week, auf Wiederhören.

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The Ukrainian-American Senior Citizens Association is holding its first meeting of the fall season. As always, the third Wednesday of the month, that's this Wednesday, the 16th of September, at 11 a.m. in the Ukrainian Educational and Cultural Center, located at 700 Cedar Road in Jenkintown, Pennsylvania. There will be a special guest speaker, Mr. Alfred Hagen, who will speak about his donations and delivery of ambulances and medical supplies to Ukraine. He owns a construction company. Recently, there was an article in the Inquirer about how he got his hands on a war-damaged truck of Ukrainian President Volodymyr Zelensky. If we get a chance, we will try to put it on our Facebook page. So this Wednesday at 11 a.m., because we expect many people, please register in advance. Please register with Mr. Andriy Chornodolsky. His email is achorno@aol.com, or please call him at 410-241-9037. Ukrainsky Osvitno-Kulturni Center, при адресі 700 Cedar Road, Jenkintown,

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The Ukraine Educational and Cultural Center, located at 700 Cedar Road in Jenkintown, Pennsylvania, is holding a one-day Ukrainian flea market on Saturday, September 19th from 9 a.m. to 2 p.m. Join us for a unique fundraiser featuring donated Ukrainian items, artifacts, embroidery, paintings, ceramics, and a sale of vareniki, sometimes incorrectly known as pierogies. We welcome donations of Ukrainian items for this event. Please drop them off at the center, but please call the center first at 215-663-1166. So again, everyone is invited to this flea market on Saturday, September 19th from 9 a.m. to 2 p.m. Manor College, located at 700 Fox Street Road in Jenkintown, Pennsylvania, right down the street from the Ukrainian Center, invites everyone to a special event, Cars and Coffee at Manor College, on Sunday, September 20th, from 8 to 10 a.m. Join us for a fun-filled in-person meetup at Manor College, where car enthusiasts gather to share their passion. 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Proponents of the AM Radio for Every Vehicle Act are celebrating the bill's floor vote in Congress scheduled for September 14th. The bill appears to have broad support. You're asked to call your congressman and ask him to support this bill. It's called the AM Radio for Every Vehicle Act that will guarantee that every car has access to an AM radio. Українські американські ветерани стануть число один у Філадельфії. 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Everyone is invited, veterans and those who are interested in veterans, at Saturday, September 19th at 9:30 a.m.

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Yesterday was the 25th anniversary of September 11th. Let us remember the 3,000 men and women who were killed. Let us remember the first responders who rushed to save them. Let us remember how Americans came together and demonstrated their resilience in the face of this great tragedy. 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On Monday, the House Rules Committee will vote on House Resolution 5334, the Lindsey Graham Sanctioning Russia and Iran Act. Please call your congressman at 202-224-3121 and ask him to support House Resolution 5334. Please do this on Monday. 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
0: 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Наш телефон 267-551-1966. Thank you for your attention. 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
0: 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Our phone number is 267-551-1966. This concludes our radio program, and we wish all our listeners a good day. На чому кінчаємо нашу радіопередачу і бажаємо всім шановним слухачам доброго дня.

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2: Good afternoon and dzień dobry, and thank you for tuning in to Polonia Today. I'm Debbie Majka, producer and host, and today, as always, Chopin's concert Rondo Krakowiak welcomes you to the multicultural voice of the Greater Delaware Valley, WWDB 860 AM, and another edition of Polonia Today, a Polish program in English, which includes news from Poland, the Cultural Corner, events in the Greater Delaware Valley Polish American community, and in every program a variety of Polish music, classical, polkas and obereks, folk songs, popular music, and oldies too. And since September is the month for celebrating the harvest, Dożynki, let's listen to this Pieśń Dziękczynna, giving thanks for the harvest.

0: And in the news from Poland, Polish and American officials are holding what one Polish minister called critical talks this week, whether to place a permanent U.S. military base, with a decision on the site expected to hinge on the next couple of days. Deputy Defense Minister Magdalena Sobkowiak-Czarnecka said that a member of U.S. Defense Secretary Pete Hegseth's team is currently in Warsaw negotiating potential base locations with Polish counterparts, chiefly Deputy Defense Minister Paweł Zalewski. The next 48 hours in these Polish-American relations is key, she said, speaking after she took part in signing a separate U.S.-Poland agreement guaranteeing credit for Polish purchases of American military equipment under Washington's Foreign Military Financing Program. Western Poland has emerged as a leading candidate region, both for the proposed base and for related joint venture investment projects with the U.S., she said, describing the regional focus as a condition set by American negotiators. We, of course, understand that requirement, she added, while declining to give further detail until talks conclude. The push follows a formal offer Poland made in May to host a permanent American base on its soil. Defense Minister Władysław Kosiniak-Kamysz said, after meeting with Hegseth, that Washington had responded favorably to the proposal, though he cautioned the response did not represent a final decision. And before we get to the light news, let's have a word from the sponsors who helped to bring you Polonia Today.
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And on the lighter side, from the theater world, Mayflower Studios in Southampton is the venue of the UK premiere of a musical adaptation of the memoirs of Władysław Szpilman, the famous Polish pianist and composer. The Pianist, written and directed by Tom Sutherland, whose credits include Titanic, the musical, features Szpilman's own music with new lyrics. After a four-day run in Southampton, the production will transfer to London's Park Theatre on October 15th. Mayflower Studios writes on its website that the production brings one of the 20th century's most remarkable true stories to the stage, featuring Szpilman's own music for the very first time. The theater describes the pianist as a love letter to culture, to the artists and dreamers who carried it, and to the extraordinary power of creativity to outlast even the most turbulent chapters of history. Adding, Szpilman's music doesn't merely accompany this story. It breathes life into it, binding past to present and reminding us that some things once made can never truly be silenced. Szpilman's son, Andrzej, served as an advisor for the production. Born in 1911, Władysław Szpilman studied piano performance and composition in Warsaw and Berlin. During World War II, he was forced to move into the Jewish ghetto in Warsaw, along with his parents, two sisters and a brother, all of whom perished in the Holocaust. He miraculously survived the hostilities. In the final month of the war, he found shelter in the ruins of Warsaw and survived thanks to help from his Polish friends and German officer Wilm Hossenfeld. Szpilman died in 2000 at the age of 88. And that concludes the news. Stay tuned for the Cultural Corner and the Philly Scene after we hear from the sponsors who helped to bring you Bologna Today. As Honorary Consul of the Republic of Poland, I'm pleased to announce that the Polish Consulate in Washington, D.C. will conduct Polish passport renewals at the Associated Polish Home, 9150 Academy Road, on Thursday and Friday, October 8th and 9th, from 9 a.m. to 5 p.m. Appointments are required. Registration beginning September 8th at secure.econsulat.gov.pl. 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Hey, this is Debbie Mica, and you're tuned to the Cultural Corner of Polonia Today here at WWDB 860 AM. And today, we'll enjoy Highlander's music, about which they themselves say, you either love this music or you hate it. The Tatras are the highest mountains in Poland and Czechoslovakia, and also the highest range of the vast system of Carpathians, which extend from Upper Silesia to the Balkans. They have been described as the pearl of Poland and Czechoslovakia, an island of rock and beauty, steep and forbidding, more alpine in parts than the Alps themselves. The Tatras have for a long time been a location of symbolic meaning for Poles. There's a well-known legend in Poland about a knight
Gevaert, who was transformed into the mountain Gevaert, the most visible peak of the landscape viewed from Zakopane, the main town of Podhale, at the feet of the Tatra's northern side. This hero, asleep inside a mountain, is one day to emerge and renew all things. The Tatras constitute the boundary of Polishness, the sacrum wherein the wasteland character, purity of its inhabitants' customs, and the spectacular wilderness of the landscape have been used for symbolic purposes. The Romantic poets were supposed to see the whole of Poland from the high peaks, undergoing ecstatic experiences. The Tatras were the center of the Slavic world, the cradle of Polishness. And we'll pause here for this waltz by the Trebunia family band, which normally consists of 4 or 5 fiddlers and a bassi, a bass player. Władysław Trebunia is the father figure of the band, a graduate of the Academy of Arts in Kraków, who specializes in painting on glass. He was exposed to this music since birth. His grandfather was a famous bagpiper who played for Szymanowski. Władysław is described as an eccentric, stubborn man, who is a passionate artist and musician, teacher and ethnographer, a proud peasant gural, philosopher and intellectual all-in-one. Here's a waltz by the Trebunia family band.

Continuing in the cultural corner of Polonia today with the Highlanders. The wasteland and forests near the mountains were an ideal refuge for anyone seeking to escape the long arm of the law or recruitment into the army. Janosik, the famous bandit of the Slovak part of this area, has often been compared to Robin Hood. Likewise, the Tatra banditry was often considered as the most outstanding peasant anti-feudal movement in Europe. These people were organized into bands, each led by a chief or harnas. They swooped down unexpectedly from the mountains and attacked manors, settlements, or convents, and escaped with the booty back to the mountain wilderness. The bandits led a colorful, unconstrained life full of violent robberies, daring escapes, festivities, and dancing in the local inns. They often became famous and took on historical significance as legendary heroes. But the end of their life was always the same, and always tragic. The best they could hope for was the gallows. Sabawa, the legendary Gural bard and musician, used to say, "To hang on the gibbet is an honorary thing. They don't just hang anybody, but real men." And let's pause here for this Zbunitsky, probably originating on the Slovak side of the Tatras, which celebrates the legendary robbers who roamed the mountains, especially in the 17th and 18th centuries. Music for the Zbunitsky dance features a march rhythm with a lilting upbeat accompaniment in which violins bow downward on each beat with the basse, the basses, and an up bow between each beat, effectively playing twice as fast as the basse. This rhythm immediately distinguishes the Zbunitsky from other gurale music, for which the accompanying violins play only on the beat with the basse. We'll now hear the Trebunja family band again and some Zbunitsky tunes, the Brigands' dances.

Continuing in the cultural corner with the Highlanders. Music from the Tatras is instantly distinguishable from the popular and folk music of the rest of Poland. Its lean, angular, freely interpreted melodic ideas tend to start high and descend within each phrase and are usually played in an unaccented double meter. The tunes are never played the same way twice, but a complex of melodic shapes, rhythmic patterns, accompaniment patterns, and sometimes associated dance steps combine to distinguish one piece of music from another. The ability to improvise is a mark of the best górale fiddlers. Usually in podhale, men and women sing in the same octave, a very unique feature of górale musical style, requiring men to sing in a high register and women to sing in a low chest voice. Improvisation is key, and as the górale themselves say, you either love this music or you hate it. And we'll conclude the cultural corner with the Trebunia family band again and a medley of wedding songs.

0: Associated Polish Home, located at 9150 Academy Road in Northeast Philadelphia, is a nonprofit center for Polish history and culture in the greater Philadelphia area, which is celebrating its 125th anniversary in 2025. Polish Home houses multiple organizations which preserve Polish history and culture through song, dance, theater, educational lectures, and the intrinsic mission statements of both Polish Home and each of its organizations. Please consider supporting us by sending us a tax-deductible donation to the Associated Polish Home at 9150 Academy Road, Philadelphia, Pennsylvania, 19114.
1: Dyżur konsularny odbędzie się w czwartek i piątek, 8 i 9 października od 9 rano do 17 w Domu Polskim, 9150 Academy Road. 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Hi, this is Debbie Micah, and you're tuned to Polonia Today, here at the Multicultural Voice of the Greater Delaware Valley, WWDB 860 AM, and here in Philadelphia, important information. Note well, all slots are filled for the dyżur konsularny, the Polish passport renewal, scheduled for October 8th and 9th at the Associated Polish Home. 90 of you registered in less than 3 hours. And since we began Polonia Today with songs dedicated to Dożynki, don't miss the Associated Polish Home's Dożynki Polish Harvest Festival picnic Saturday, September 19th from 3 to 10 p.m. Authentic Polish food, dancing, the PKM dancers on stage, refreshments, vendors, come on out, free admission, rain date Sunday the 20th. And a treat for Philadelphia, Podkarpacie Sings in America concert, Tuesday, September 29th, 7 p.m. at St. Adalbert Parish, 2645 East Allegheny Avenue. The music of Chopin, Moniuszko, Paderewski, Kilar, and others, sung by the Rzeszów Uniformed Services Choir and the Gloria Men's Choir, soloists, and orchestra. And it's all free. And as TJ signals me that today's edition of Polonia Today is drawing to a close, you'll be listening to another selection dedicated to the Harvest Festival, Dożynki. Till next Sunday at 1:30, do usłyszenia.

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14: Good afternoon to all my wonderful listeners. On behalf of the Associazione Regionale Abruzzese Delco, I am Melissa Canava Marino, and along with my colleague Nick Alessandrini, I'm ready to have you join us for another musical tour of Il Bel Paese. So join along with us for today's edition of Viaggio Musicale, right here on WWDB 860 and WPEN HD2 FM 97.5, Salve e benvenuti a tutti i miei cari ascoltatori. 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
15: Salve, cari ascoltatori, Nick Alessandrini alongside Melissa Cannavò Marino for another Italian musical journey here this afternoon. But this one, Melissa, differs, as we talked about before we got on the air, as she is struggling to say goodbye to summer. So many of us hate to see the summer fun end. I am also one of those people, but we hope that today's program will bring a smile to you as we prepare to go back to our regular daily routines. We are now into September, Melissa. I know Aurora has started a school in quotation marks, if you will. She's young, but she's going every day. So we have fully turned the page here. So Melissa, what do you got to say here as summer's coming to a close officially?
14: Unofficially, summer has come to an end and school is back in session. And of course, all those Friday afternoon early office closings are done for another year. But if you're a diehard like myself and you like to celebrate summer until the leaves change color, so having said that, for all you summer-loving diehards like myself, we're going to throw in a summer selection or two to keep things hot and lively. We'll begin today's Italian musical journey with Connie Francis, recalling to mind what a beautiful time of the year summer is. Connie Francis inizia il programma di oggi con la canzone napoletana che lode le bellezze d'estate, come bella stagione.

0: Torniamo subito dopo la pubblicità. 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

journey, I decided we'd stop off in Sicily and listen to Sicilian songstress Maria Finocchiaro tell of the island's exotic beauty and the joys of life in Sicily. Dalla Sicilia, dove da ragazzina passavo tutti I bei giorni estivi, ho scelto una canzone interpretata da Maria Finocchiaro, Sicilia mia. La la la.

0: Nick and I will be back right after these messages with more of your favorite Italian and Italian-American tunes.
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2: 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Moving on to save the date for Monday, October 12th, for the 2026 Steve Silicato Memorial Golf Outing presented by the Da Vinci Society of Wilmington. This is a fantastic event. It will be held at the Penn Oaks Golf Club in Westchester, Pennsylvania.

0: 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Steve was a fantastic person. This is going to be a great event in memory of him. We've had him on numerous programs over the years. Just a phenomenal person and a great performer as well. And that's going to be a great event. Again, for more information or register, call Pete at 510-306-0225. The Italian Cultural Center of the Delaware Valley will hold its second annual wine festival. The festival is on Saturday, September 26th from 11 a.m. to 4 p.m. on the parade grounds of the historical Lazaretto Building along the Delaware River in Tinicum Township. It features live performances by Chuck McNamara and Sal Squillacciotti. It is sure to be a great day filled with amazing wine, food, music, and more. For information, you can call Nick Rapagnani at 610-212-9888.
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0: on Sunday, October 4th, 2026. From noon to 8 p.m., the St. Nicholas of Tallentine Parish will hold its annual Italian Festival. The festival takes place in South Philadelphia on the 1700 block of South 9th Street and presented annually since 1987. St. Nicholas of Tallentine Parish has been dedicated to keeping alive the spirit and faith, family, and tradition of the early Italian immigrants. Although this is an annual celebration of faith, it's also a celebration of everything Italian. 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name a few. 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

0: 12 months a year, the Italian American Herald serves the Italians, Italian Americans, and even Italian wannabes of the Delaware Valley. 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
1: Our Italian musical journey now heads far up north to the Italian Alps and a song sung in the dialect of Lombardia, which borders Switzerland and whose best-known city is Milan. The song is La Teresina. Listeners who are unfamiliar with Italy's many subcultures may be surprised at how German the melody sounds. This is not unusual since the closer one gets to the Swiss and Austrian borders, the more they will find heavy Germanic influences. In fact, in some extreme parts of northern Italy, it's easier to find strudel than it is to find a cannolo. Eccovi una canzone alpina intitolata La Teresina.

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1: 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To find out more about the work and services of the Grand Lodge of Pennsylvania Sons and Daughters of Italy and membership information, contact them at 215-592-1713. 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
1: And today we close out the program with an accordion medley performed by Italian accordion champion Valentina Di Francesco. So let's finish off this Sunday afternoon right here on Viaggio Musicale. A buon ascolto.
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15: Hi, everybody. This is Big Jay Sorensen. How's it going today, huh? We've got a great show. Oh, this is a good one today. Tell you what, Vince Grand, maybe not know his name, but I'll tell you what, once you find out what he did, you're going to go, oh, that guy, and so much more. And Father Jim will be with you right here on WWDB 860 on the AM dial.

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I'll be on his show today, Rock and Roll Reveille.

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0: Adam in Paul McCartney, WINS 937, Vincent Grand Long for your basic average Tuesday morning. Let's pick up the receiver here. Time to get out the dialing finger. Number, please, this hour, $15 in the jackpot.
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0: That's probably Jimmy Drucker. It's so great to be on the radio, major market radio, WWD for Delta, B for Bravo, for you veterans. We love you. This show is yours. That's right, Lieutenant. Wait a minute. Even you, Private, yes, I don't care what rank you are, what service you are, the show is dedicated to you because we love you. Now, listen, I want to give some shout-outs right away real quickly to JB Bakery, who gives us our donuts every week, our coffee, our pineapple upside down. So Laura Lewis, our operations manager, has one of them for herself and her wonderful husband. And we always take care of Tony, the secretary, to make sure that everything's fine. So we're rocking here. Rick Fox, come on, my new co-host.
1: Hope everybody had a great Labor Day weekend.
0: And Billy Colucci, a man I've known almost 70 years and a marvelous man, singer, songwriter. Just what a blessing to be with you.
2: That's a long time, 70 years.
0: Long time. We were like 1 year old when
2: we met.
0: Yeah,
2: it's about that.
0: Now I have to go to confession. But anyway, I want to give a shout out to Art Volo, who is the radio's best friend, and he truly is. And a quick shout out to the former national veteran for the VFW, Peter Hook. And to all who are listening today, we love you very much, veterans. And recently we had something happening, a sad situation in the entertainment world. A young lady that was on Cruisin' 92.1, and it wasn't just her, but Billy Colucci, my co-host, my dear friend of 70 years, co-hosted with her. Can we throw that at the beginning of her show, Patty the Tanzian? Is it VLT, Billy, or LVT? I always screw that up.
2: VLT.
0: If you can, Sam, please.

0: Now, the show is dedicated to Vince Grand, who's going to be on shortly. We're going to honor him, a rock and roll disc jockey, a friend of mine from upstate PA. He worked at WYNS, where I worked at WMBT. But in the meantime, we want to give some recognition and love to the wonderful lady known as Patty Lattanzi. And we're remembering her husband, Giuseppe Tartagliano. Dog, as he's known as, former drummer
1: with
0: the Kit Kat. So yeah. I'm going to give the mic to you, and please share your love for Patty, and let our audience know how much we love her, please.
1: She was a wonderful, wonderful girl and lady. And I met Patty at the Rudy's Tavern. I went to see Mark the Spark.
0: Well, I remember Mark, because I met him with Jerry Blavitt one time.
1: Right, and he was doing a thing at the Rudy's Tavern in Upper Darby.
0: And what year was that, Billy?
1: God, that was 25 years ago.
0: My God, wow.
1: And
0: so you took a liking to it? What happened? Did you see her playing drums or talking or singing or what?
1: She walked in.
0: Okay, to Rudy's.
1: And she tapped me on the shoulder. Are you Billy Carlucci? I said, yes, I am.
0: Oh, wow.
1: I remember you when you were a kid, 14 years old.
0: My God.
1: Listening to us rehearse on Dudley Street in South Philadelphia.
0: And listening to who, when you say who? She said, listening to us.
1: Billy and the Essentials, Babalu's wedding that we were rehearsing. Because the record came out, and it just took off like wildfire. And the kids, they all ran away. They thought they were getting in trouble. Because she lived right around the corner from me.
0: And where? What corner?
1: At Dudley Street. She lived around the corner. South Philadelphia. And Jerry Blavitt lived around the corner. And he used to do his shows from his garage.
0: Wow.
1: That's where I met Jerry.
0: Talk about garage bands. He's a garage disc jockey.
1: He's a garage disc jockey.
0: A legend.
1: And look how far he came.
0: And God rest his soul as well.
1: He was great in the garage and out of the garage.
0: So reflect back to maybe one special moment, if that's possible. I'm catching off guard.
1: But, here's a special moment. So she tapped me on the shoulder. She said, are you good, Billy Carlucci? I said, yeah. She said, are you interested in doing a show with me? Because I'm on 92.1 WVLT with my husband right now. And his name was Joey Lattanzi.
0: Mm.
1: And I said, I heard your show. And I love that show. It's a talk show. And they play Christmas music during the Christmas time. And he was so funny. What a character he was. And Patty would laugh a little. And he said, what are you giggling about? Stuff like that, you know. And Jeannie and I were driving in the car, listening to that. We had to pull over. We were laughing so hard. It was a great show.
0: So not only was she a great singer and a drummer, and I mean, knew she was a drummer.
1: She's a fabulous
0: but she was also
1: drummer.
0: A great entertainer.
1: Not a great drummer. Fabulous drummer.
0: Wow.
1: Fabulous. And to this day, before she passed away, she still can play fabulous. Oh. Wipeout ain't nothing to what she did. She was a strong lady. But anyway, in when I marked the Sparks, Rudy Stafford, Patty comes in and asks me if I'm Billy Carlucci. She said, are you interested in doing a show on WVLT? It's sort of a talk show, but more of a musical. I said, sure. And my wife was over there. You better do that. Because at the time, I was doing other things. And I said, sure, I'll do it. So the following week, she calls me, and I met. We met at the Coral Leaf. We did the show there. I wasn't part of the show, although she made me part of the show, just by her presence.
0: She was able to do that, huh? She had that charisma.
1: She had a lot of talent to help people, because I didn't want to do that kind of show, but she helped me do that show.
0: So now, how many years were you on the air on VLT?
1: We were on the air going on 26 years this
0: year. And you
1: year.
0: Were at different venues, at Vera's recently, and before that, where were you, Billy?
1: We were at the Palace Diner. We were at Mama Ventura's. We were at the Woodbine Inn. We were at the Coastline. We were at the other place that she made me go on first. Where was that? The Coral Reef.
0: Okay, wonderful.
1: That's where I met her, and she had another two guys with her. Doing things, talking.
0: So I'd like to ask every veteran in the audience, would you say a prayer of your choice, Catholic, Protestant, Jewish, Hindu, whatever you are, for the repose of the soul of Patty Lattanzi? We love you, Patty. God bless you, and God bless Dog, our good and dear and wonderful friend. Take a second for reflection and for prayer.

0: Pennsylvania. And we'll keep the radio sex stuff later. In the meantime, share a little bit about your growing up life, Vince.
1: Oh, Shenandoah, PA was a great place to grow up. Back in the day when they actually had two movie theaters, a complete business district, it was a happening town back in the 60s and early 70s. Mom and Dad grew up there, Dad from Shenandoah. My mother grew up in Monterey City, the town over from Shenandoah. They met at the Lakewood Ballroom.
0: Wow.
1: Where big bands used to play. They met during a Glenn Miller concert at Lakewood Ballroom. They started dating. They married in 1952. This is after my father was in the Army. He was a staff sergeant, and he was a teletype operator in the Aleutian Islands. And wow. Dad always hated the cold weather after that. He was very active in the local D'Amato Post, which was for veterans. Very active in that, marched in the parades on Memorial Day for many years while he could. And that's the history of Mom and Dad. Well, they're both resting at Fort Indian Town Gap Cemetery just outside of Lebanon.
0: Vince, what's Mom's name and what's Dad's name?
1: Dad was Dominic. My mother's name was Anna.
0: What a beautiful name. The mother of the Mother of God, St. Anne. And that was my home parish in Philadelphia on Leah Avenue, St. Anne's. Listen, it's great to have you on the radio with us. We're going to talk more about music. We have some great people with us today. Jay Sorensen from WWDBFM and New Jersey 101 and NBC and WCBS. And he's going to be joining us. It's going to be a blessing for you, Vince, as we play music on Rock and Roll Reveille.
2: Percy Faith, the orchestra and chorus, and Leaving on a Jet Plane. Well, we have thought of many, many songs that we could close up our final program here on Sunrise in Saigon with, and I think this one is probably the most appropriate. So for the final time, as far as we're concerned, on Sunrise in Saigon, the curtain falls.

0: Hey Vince, this is Rick Fox. I'm a former drummer from the 50s, 60s, 70s, 80s, and I love music, and I love all disc jockeys who played our music, and you were the high point of our lives growing up as teenagers. I understand that, sadly, Gary Brill will not be able to join us today, but would you please share your thoughts about Gary Brill? And I noticed also in my notes here that you were a saxophone player, and you did the, I think, the tenor sax and the alto sax, and I'd be interested in hearing about that. But I also would like to know where you met Gary Brill and how that affected your life as a disc jockey.
1: Well, let's start with Gary Brill. I met Gary back in June of 1963. When WMBT had their open house. They came on in March of 63, and they opened up to the public in June with an open house all weekend long. Mom and Dad took me, and we spent, I think it was like 10 minutes in the control room. Gary was on the air playing records, and after we left on the way home, I said to my mom and dad, that's what I want to do. I want to be on the radio.
0: Wow. How old were you, Vince, back then, at that time?
1: I was 9 years old.
0: Wow. That's amazing.
2: Get into the microphone closer, Rick. Right. No, pull the mic closer to your mouth.
3: Closer to the mouth.
2: Much better. Much better. Go ahead. I'm telling you, man.
0: Thank you very
2: anyway,
0: much.
2: Anyway, go ahead, please. Assistant here.
0: So at 9 years old, you knew what you wanted to do at that moment. Yeah. That was it lit a spark.
1: Yeah.

0: fast story. My father, when I told him I wanted to be on the radio playing records, said, sitting on your behind playing records is not a job. That was according to my father. Uh-huh. And fast forward 2 years, the store my dad worked at in Shenandoah, J.M. Stanell Cleaners, the morning person salesman for WMBT, Jerry Anthony, came in to sell advertising, which he did very well. And my father mentioned to him that I was interested in radio. This was in 1965. And Jerry says, have him call me. He can come in and sit down and watch.
1: Wow.
0: And I did that Saturday mornings for quite a few years.
2: Now, Vince, I was very blessed later years after you, and I became a priest, that Nancy Love. Did you work with Nancy, the general manager? She was a wonderful lady.
0: Nancy Love was the first employee hired at WMBT.
2: Oh, wow.
0: She was office manager, and she was there until, I guess, the early 90s.
2: Well, she was so wonderful to me. I was a priest, and I had a parish in St. Clair, Pennsylvania, and St. Mary's in Brockton, PA. I had two parishes. I was busy as the Dickens, happily, wonderfully as a priest. And she allowed me with my TAC tape recorder, Billy, to record the Mass, the Byzantine Mass. Blas benotis in his fiato duca, and any priest.
3: You recorded that?
2: I recorded it, and every week, Nancy not only would not charge us, she would be waiting for the tape to put it on the air. So Nancy Love, we love you and thank you for being good to this priest and to our Catholic faith. Wonderful lady, Vincent. And your thoughts on Nancy?
0: Nancy was great. She invited me, along with Gary Brill and some other former disc jockeys, back in 1988 when WMBT had their 25th reunion at the Schuylkill Mall. And she brought us in, took us out to dinner, and we just relived the old days.
1: Wow. I want to hear about the saxophone, Vince. How did that start?
0: I started playing piano in 1961 at a very early age. My parents thought it'd be good for me, and I took piano lessons for 9 years. And around 1964, 65, I had an interest in the way the saxophone sounded, and they bought me an alto sax, and I played that for about a year, and then I got a tenor sax. And I was good enough to play in the Shenandoah Valley High School marching band for a couple of years while I was in elementary school.
1: Did you have a preference which one you like better?
0: I like the tenor.
1: Yeah. A little deeper,
0: right.
2: Well, Rick, why don't you tell Vince and the audience your background in music?
1: Well, the background with music was, as a drummer, I played in all the high school bands and orchestras and all that, but I was also the drummer for a gentleman named Keith in the late 60s for 5 years. Keith had the record 98.6, and I was able to tour the country with them, with the Los Bravos and Cannibal and the Headhunters and B.J. Thomas and Len Barry and so forth. We had a terrific time, and I still am friends with him to this day. But all the records on Keith's first two albums for Mercury, the sax is on, like, every song. The sax played a huge part of his songs.
2: The sax is the heart, the soul of any rock and roll record. It just takes off with the alto sax or tenor sax, and they're wonderful. And recently, Billy, I was in contact with Trade Martin. Do you know Trade at all?
3: I love Trade. He did a lot of my arrangements.
2: He did a talk about it.
1: For a little while.
2: With the Vanilla Fudge.
1: With Vanilla Fudge, adapted it as their own. It was one of my favorite records
3: that was
1: of
3: done
1: all
3: by
1: time.
3: The beginning.
1: Edie something.
3: Yeah. That was his girlfriend. Martin's girlfriend.
1: Yeah, that was the first recording of it.
3: He wrote it.
1: What a tremendous song.
3: I re-recorded it with a girl. And it was a fabulous record. It never came out.
2: And it's one hit was that I think it's that girl, that stranger used to be my girl, marvelous song on Co-Ed Records that Budgie Curdy used to own. But Trade was smart enough to own the masters.
3: And I met him in Lancaster, PA. He was doing a record hop when he had that record out. And it was a tuba was the main
2: tuba
3: was the main thing in that record.
2: We're going to call him today off mic. I want you to say hello to him. I just met him recently. I knew him years ago as a booking agent.
3: Just to let you know, man, that Joe Wizard and Trade Martin did a lot of sessions together at Mirror Sound, and they recorded me.
2: And Joe Wizard is a local phenomenon, songwriter, singer, record producer, and he had some hits, didn't he, I think?
3: Yeah, I think right now he's vice president of Columbia.
2: Oh, my God.
3: In California.
2: Wow.
3: Yeah.
2: Now, Vince, is it true that you played saxophone on this record right here, on Rock and Roll Reveille?
4: Oh,

0: Hey, Vince, you've got some good taste in music. If you're playing on that record, you're a lucky guy. You know, really, that's a great record. I think Bob Crewe and Bob Gaudio produced that record at Stu Phillips Recording Studios in New York. Is that true?
1: Are you there, Vince?
2: Yeah, I'm here.
1: Okay.
2: I'm not sure about that.
0: All right. There's two studios that Bob Crewe used to record in. One was Mirror Sound Studios, which I was at all the time, and the other studio was Stu Phillips Recording Studios in New York City.
1: All right.
2: I know sharing. When they were in New York, they had a drummer they want to use all the time, a staff drummer who was excellent.
1: I know the working crew in New York was Hugh McCracken was the guitar player. Hal Blaine.
0: Hal Blaine stayed in California.
3: That was California.
0: Hal Blaine didn't want to come out of California.
3: California.
0: You know, I think it was Gary Chester.
1: Okay.
0: Or Gary Sherman. No, Gary Sherman was an arranger. Gary Chester was a great drummer.
1: So this is one of the songs you picked.
0: And might have been Patti LaTanzi playing drums. You never know.
1: Yeah. God rest your soul, Patti. So why did you pick this song, Ronnie? It's my favorite group. And I emceed them in 1968 at the University of Scranton, 5,000 students, when I was rocking and rolling at WSCR.
2: I always liked the Four Seasons, and I like them more than the Beatles. That's just me. It's my preference.
0: No, that's me, too.
2: I saw the Four Seasons in concert in 1964 at Lakewood Ballroom. Gary Brill was the MC at this event. He worked at WYNS at the time.
1: And
2: on the bill that evening, the Four Seasons, the Beach Boys, and the opening act, Kimmy Euro.
3: Oh, wow.
1: The big hurt.
3: No, the Sukiyaki?
0: Now it begins.
2: The World Go Away.
3: Yeah, the Big Hurt was...
1: No, Make the World Go Away was Eddie Arnold.
2: It was also Kimmy Euro.
1: Yeah. Oh, okay.
0: Yeah, Kimmy Euro did a lot of things. She's a great artist.
3: Big Hurt was Miss Toni Fischer. I remember that.
1: Talk, everybody, talk.
0: Hey, warm up. WARN.
1: And listen, I have a surprise for my audience. I've never played this. In 1970, I went to my program director, a tough German, who worked here, Billy and Rick, at WIBG in Philadelphia. And he was at WIBG. And then he went to become program director of WARM, which happened to be the number one station in America. It had 50 to 75% of the marketing pie share. It was marvelous. So I asked permission from George, and he gave it. I was stunned. I said, I have a friend of mine, Gary Brill, who can't make it today on the show, unfortunately, from California. And I said, I'd like to dedicate an hour show a week, just 1 hour on Sunday, because 12 to 4 was my Sunday trick. 12 to 6 was a normal shift, 6 days a week, by the way. And he said, sure. So I recorded a 1 hour tape every week and sent it to Gary Brill. And he was on AFVN, Armed Forces Vietnam Network Radio, 50,000 watts in Saigon, Vietnam. And he would play my air check where I would dedicate the show to Gary Brill, with two R's, by the way, from WYNS, WACL, WMBT. And I want to play a little snitch, just a little bit part of it right now, on Rock and Roll Reveille. Jimmy Drucker.

0: Cincinnati. That's the click, spelled with a Q, C-L-I-Q-U-E, and former pick hit at Warm Radio. Sugar Sammy music on this. Friday morning, the final day of October. October 31, 1969. It's 3 minutes now past 2 a.m. And our newest Temple Award winner this week is young Miss Irene Surplus of 946 Wheeler Avenue. It's granted. And Irene was smart enough to call Warm with the news happening immediately. But doing so, and by having the best news tip of the week, she won $15 by being our newest Tip Award winner of the week. Another of the FBI's 10 most wanted men.
1: So that's Jimmy Drucker back in 1970.
2: Wow. You had a voice, man.
1: I turn the mic back to you, Billy Carlucci. Yeah, I love you.
2: I just want to say, Vince, you really got good taste, because my favorite record ever was Everlasting Love.
3: Oh.
2: You
3: and
2: too?
3: How.
2: Yeah.
3: I even like the remakes of it.
2: Well, it was done twice, one by Robert Knight and the other one by, I forget the guy's name. But I put
3: Carl
2: it in.
3: Carl Carlton.
2: Which one you like and better, Robert Knight or Carl Carlton?
3: Robert Knight.
2: Me
3: and it
2: too.
3: Was done in 1981 by Rex Smith.
2: Really? I didn't know that.
1: Now, what does this song mean to you, Vince? Again, I remind our audience that every song is picked by the guest himself or herself.
3: Well, Everlasting Love is one of those songs that you hear it for the first time and is like, I heard it on WKBW in Buffalo. I used to listen to all the big stations at night, KB, CKLW, LS, CFL. And I heard Robert Knight on KB doing my homework, and I go, that's a great record. And the next day, I took my allowance money and went to FW Woolworths in Shenandoah and bought it for 79 cents.
1: How much did you get an allowance? Like a buck a week, 2 bucks?
3: 50 cents.
1: Wow.
2: I used to get 50 cents.
1: Now, listen, I have a surprise for you, Vince. Hey, you weren't aware. It's almost like this is your life, Ralph Edwards. But I'm very blessed to have met recently a phenomenal voice in radio, not just a disc jockey, a voice of legendary proportion. And I'm going to bring on right now Jay Sorensen from all the great stations. I'll let you introduce yourself, Jay. And let's talk music and honor Vince Grant, whose show it is today.
4: Oh, so far, this has been I can't wait to hear what everybody's saying. This is so great. By the way, Ronnie was conducted by Charlie Calello. Now, he was a part-time Four Seasons in between when the other guy left because he was gambling too much, and they had another guy come in and replace him. But anyway, yeah, Ronnie by Bob Crew and Gaudio, they both wrote the record, and Charlie Calello, who's a really fantastic musician, he was the guy. All right, you want to know who I am, everybody? Okay, I'm going to give the Philly stations first. All right, how's that? All right, good. Wi-Fi 92. Remember Wi-Fi 92? The jingle used to go, Wi-Fi 92. You know, really just upbeat. Let's see, what else? I know. I worked at WWDB, which was the old man talking in your shorts, who would call us.
5: I got news for
2: okay.
5: you.
2: I did an interview there.
5: We're still here, Jay.
4: That's good. And I was on WPHT, which is still on the air as well. They've been going with PHT for a good 25 years now. And did you know that I was going to be the morning person with my partner then, Hillary Barsky? We were going to be named morning show on WPHT. Excuse me, I got that wrong. On WWDB. And at the last second, they decided to change the format without anybody knowing about it, including the general manager. And they've been a music station for all this time, and they've not yet become anything.
1: Now, Jay, then you went to New York. Share it with the audience.
4: Oh, yeah. I went to 66 WNBC.
2: Wow.
4: You have to say it like that.
2: That's a big one.
4: You have to say it like that. Yeah, it is, yeah. And, of course, but Joey Reynolds was and still is one of my best friends in the world. If you heard that Everlasting Love song, he probably played it, you know, and no payoff. You know that? Wow. Yeah, no, there was no payola. I can vouch for that. But anyway, I worked with Joey, and then I had my own show called the WNBC Time Machine, and I played music from the 60s and 70s with a big reverb unit, the same exact reverberation unit that they used on WABC.
1: And now, Jay, I'm gonna ask Gary. Gary, what was your dream? My dream was WBZ in Boston. I finally met Dick Summer, wonderful man. What was your dream as a disc jockey, if you had a dream? Are you there, Vince?
5: For Vince.
3: Oh, yeah. Yeah, WFIL.
5: Oh, yeah.
4: Not bad. Not bad. Yeah.
2: Good station.
1: What do you think of all these stations? There's this tremendous man, this entertainer, this voice called Jay Sorensen.
3: I remember hearing him on WNBC.
4: NBC, no.
2: Let's get it right now.
1: I'll tell you what, let's play some music now, talking about Robert Knight's version of Everlasting Love on Rock and Roll Reveille.

0: This is our theme song for our veterans. Veteran, we love you. If you need help, remember to contact your local VA hospital. In the meantime, I'm blessed today to have a copy of the book, a prayer book given to soldiers of all the different military components. And it's a gift from the Knights of Columbus, who made it for the Archdiocese for the Military Services. So we're taking a prayer from St. Ambrose of Milan, and we're going to do a litany, Rick Fox and myself, as we offer this for you, my brother and sister veteran. Lord God, we can hope for others nothing better than the happiness we desire for ourselves.
1: Therefore, I pray you, do not separate me after death from those I tenderly love on earth.
0: Grant that where I am, they may be with me, and that I may enjoy their presence in heaven after being so often deprived of it on earth.
1: Lord God, I ask you to receive your beloved children immediately into your life-giving heart. After this brief life on earth, give them eternal happiness. Amen.
0: A prayer from St. Ambrose of Milan. Veteran, I love you very much.

I'm Shotgun Tom. I'm on 60s Gold, Channel 73, weeknights. There's actually a rock and roll priest on live radio. He's Father Jim Drucker, host of his own Rock and Roll Reveille, a show dedicated to the music of the 1950s and 1960s, with special dedication to his fellow veterans, as he was a U.S. Air Force Catholic chaplain, having served our country during Desert Storm, and as an enlisted U.S. Army infantryman during Vietnam.

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You know, he's the doo-wop priest. 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

0: Wow, you talk about a sax lead in that, Billy. Incredible.
1: Phenomenal.
0: It sounds like an alto sax. What do you think, Vince? Alto or tenor? Vince, are you there?
2: Yeah, I'm here.
0: I said, what do you think? An alto or a tenor sax?
1: Tenor.
2: It's tenor. It's a tenor.
0: Anyway, you picked that song. Why did you pick that song, Vince?
2: Oh, my word. Junior Walker, the All-Stars, and
3: wow,
2: that saxophone.
3: See, I told you know what you're talking about.
2: It sounded great on AM radio.
0: Absolutely. Now, was it a song you played or you just liked?
2: I played and bought it with my allowance money.
3: At the Woolworths.
4: It was 89 cents then.
3: 59 cents it was.
4: How about Shotgun, huh, by Junior Walker? Another good one, huh?
3: Great record.
2: Oh. These Eyes by Junior Walker.
4: Yeah.
0: Now,
2: another great one.
0: Vince, your dad, what's his first name again? Dominic?
2: Yes.
0: I'm sure your dad would be very privileged to know that on your show, the Father Jim Drucker Rock and Roll Reveille Show, and you're my guest today, that we have a Flagstaff officer, General, Brigadier General Doug Satterfield, who started from E-nothing like me up to sergeant and went into the officer corps and gained one star, very much deservedly. I introduce my co-host by phone, General Doug Satterfield, sir.
5: Hey, thank you, Father Drucker. I really appreciate being on your show today. Very uplifting show, by the way. Vince, welcome to the show. Great to have
2: you
5: on. By the way, there was something that Father Drucker mentioned and nearly slipped by me, something I did not know about him, that he had a parish in St. Clair, Pennsylvania.
0: That's right, sir.
5: And for those who do not know from geography, that's about 10 minutes north of the Yingling Brewery. Not that there's a connection there, but I just wanted to let you know.
0: But, sir, I'm going to interrupt you by your leave, sir, to tell you this. There were 27 churches and 35 bars.
5: Sounds like where I grew up. What can I tell you?
3: Oh, boy.
5: Hey, Vince, we may actually have a connection here. I understand your parents are buried at Fort Edgington Gap in the military cemetery out there. I've been there many times. In fact, my engineer unit actually did work there, primarily doing concrete work when the tanks roll across the roads. They tend to tear them up, so we fixed a lot of roads. We were not in the cemetery. But this was in the late 80s. I don't know when your parents were born or buried there, but again, most of my time there was the late 80s. So they were always wonderful people that I was able to work with out that way. Great place, in my opinion. I want to bring something up and invite you. You're certainly welcome to attend. There is a big 250th birthday bash. I don't know if that's the right word. Birthday celebration of America happening over here on the east side of New Jersey, in what we call South Jersey, not South New Jersey, South Jersey. And it's on the 19th. It's a week from this coming Saturday. It's an all-day event. Father Drucker is actually going to be there. And so that'll be wonderful having him there. And he has promised me that he would bring some of the donuts from J.B. Bakery.
3: I'm eating them all right now.
5: yeah, write that down. And to help us feed like 200 grade school kids who are going to sing the Star Spangled Banner and do some other wonderful stuff for us out there. It should be a wonderful time. You know, cross our fingers on the weather. September so far has been okay. So that's a great way to celebrate America, celebrate. And by the way, we're going to celebrate Father Drucker because he's going to be recognized as a hero.
0: Oh,
5: and we all need our heroes. We all need to know that, that we need to be able to look. You know, he knows this. He didn't want to admit it, but we are. And we need to have our heroes. Simple as that. And we all have them, and that's great. Hey, Vince, one other thing. I know you got, somehow the microphone has spit in you. There's no doubt about it. Can you tell us a little bit about the radio stations you worked with in your vast broadcasting career? I'm sure people would like to hear. And by the way, especially from people like me that are absolutely, totally ignorant about radio. So help us out a little bit. Tell us a little bit about some of those stations.
2: Well, after high school, I went to Mansfield University in Pennsylvania And I worked, I was at, on campus about a month, and I got a job at the local country station, WGCR, owned by Mr. Kerry Simpson, who we were lifelong friends after I worked for him. Then it was off to Williamsport, and then Lee Heighton.
0: Yeah, but wait, whoa, Vince, what stations did you work at Williamsport,
2: et cetera? Oh, you want to call letters?
0: Yes, of course, absolutely. The cities mean nothing. The audience wants to hear that you were a disc jockey in Williamsport. What station? Was it MLP, curiously?
2: No, that was in Milton. WLYC-WILQ.
0: All right, so continue on, please.
2: And then WYNS Lee Heighton. Worked there for a couple of years. Then it was off to Harrisburg.
0: Does Wynn stand out for you in any way, shape, or form?
2: I loved it there.
0: But didn't you meet someone there that was going on to become a priest?
2: Yeah, I did.
4: Who would that be,
2: Sunday
4: Vince?
2: Afternoon. When I started in the summer of 76, Betty Straubinger, the manager, said,
0: wonderful
2: on
0: lady.
2: Sunday afternoon at 4 o'clock, the priest will be in to relieve you. I said, excuse me? And Father Jim, there you come in at 4 o'clock Sunday afternoon with your collar on and sat down, and you were next up.
4: He's a designated hitter.
0: So continue with your radio stations, Vince, please.
2: All right. WFPC Harrisburg, where a former WYNS announcer from 1963 came in as general manager, Jay Edwards.
0: Oh, my God. Edwards, the Jay. My first hop I ever did, Billy and Rick, I had an acetate on a song that never was released called The Day Rock and Roll Dies. So Edwards was there, and he said, "Will you come?" I said, sure. So I came up and lip-synced The Day Rock and Roll Dies that my nephew Eddie sang, started at the beginning, because it was like a spoof on Rock and Roll Dying. He goes, ha, ha, ha, The Day Rock and Roll Dies. Yeah, sure, rock and roll. But anyway, so that's my memory of Jay Edwards. And also Pete Gabriel from Warm Radio worked there years before.
2: Yes, I remember that. From WFEC, I went to York, WZIX. Then it was WIOO in Carlisle.
0: Wow.
2: WAHT Lebanon, WKCD Mechanicsburg.
0: Wow.
2: co-owner of, with two other friends of mine, WPDC in Elizabethtown.
0: We call that E-Town. Also, go ahead.
2: Yeah. And I also helped a friend out at WSBA in York. He called me to do some part-time, which I did, where I met my wife, Kathy. She was news director. And let's see, where else? Our son was born in 1992 and decided to go to East Carolina University in North Carolina. So he said, why don't you move down? So we did. Moved down to North Carolina. We own three radio stations, WABQ, AM, and FM. And we owned them for 8 years and sold them in 2020 and retired.
0: Wow. Any memories?
2: Being an owner-operator... It's a 24-hour-a-day job.
0: Any particular memory of any of those stations, of something special?
2: They were all special in one way or another. Let's see.
0: And you still live in North Carolina, right,
2: yes.
0: Vince?
2: Yeah, we're in Jacksonville. We retired here, and my wife shows our field spaniel, who's 4 years old and shows across the state. So that's her retirement hobby.
0: So we're going to go on with more music, and this is Father Jimmy Drucker from Kensington. I went by my old neighborhood, Billy.
3: When?
0: Three, 4 days ago to meet a buddy of mine. He used to beat the crap out of us.
3: Oh, how does he look today?
0: Harry Hagan, he just passed away.
3: He should have never touched it.
0: Anyway, so he passed away. I didn't know that. He passed away 3 months ago. He owned Hagen's Bar, we'll give a little plug, and I stopped and have a Coke, because sometimes if I drink beer, I get sick.
3: You don't, anyway, don't drink beer. It gets sick.
0: Although I love beer, but whatever. We'll stay away from that. But I went there, and then I went to where my house was, and they actually changed the rotation of the numbers to the next house, which used to be really 2209 or 2211. So I was really aghast. I sat in the car, and I said a prayer for my mother, who raised me without my father. He passed away. I was 2 months old from my mother, Margaret. God rest your soul, my mommy. And I used to sit in Our Father, Hail Mary, and Glory Be, traditional for us Catholics. And Vince, memories are so important to us. And this man here is a friend of mine.

0: Are we off the air? Because right now I'm talking. Are we off the air? Are
1: you sure? I can hear you.
2: So can I.
0: Yeah.
1: Well, I can hear you, Father Jim.
0: Sam, are we on the air right now or not? Because, okay, but am I live on the air now? It's not supposed to be this way, Sam. And what I want you to do, here we go again. Play the Tony Orlando, cue the Tony Orlando, then start playing the Boogie Woogie Bugle Boy in memory of Vincent's Father Dominic. Let's go.
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the Letterman, Tony Orlando, Dennis Tufano of the Buckinghams, Jay Siegler of the Tokens, Bobby Wilson, the son of legendary singer Jackie Wilson, Donna Groom, John Sarkis, Jimmy Gregorakis, and Eric Bruce of the Skyliners, Tony Alfano, lead guitarist of legendary Ohioans Phil Dirt and the Dozers, Pat McLaughlin of the Circle, Dee Dee of the Crystals, Jay Seclier of the Lear Brothers, all who will be joining Billy Carlucci, myself Rick Fox, and Father Jim Drucker, Philadelphia's doo-wop priest, as we reminisce the golden age of early rock and roll here on WWDB 860 AM Philadelphia.

0: In the background, the Vogues, a group that I was in Hazleton, PA with my nephew Eddie Collins, got me tickets for the Police Athletic League, where really? You used to perform all the time. What was the famous female actress?
1: I forget.
0: Was it Yvonne DiCarlo, or who was it? Gloria Swanson?
1: Gloria Swanson.
0: Yes, it was one of them.
1: No, it was Gloria DeHaven.
0: That's it. And I was there, and I was going so crazy with their singing. I was in the front row. I took it to the back. The cops said, sit up the front, you're a priest. And I'm going crazy, and you, the first tenor, looks down. Who the hell, pardon the expression, gentlemen, ladies, who is that down there? Oh, he said, hey, you, H-U-G-H, that's a priest down here. You're going to hell. So they all chuckled and went back to singing You're the One and Magic Town, some great songs.
1: You know who wrote You're the One?
0: Who? Who?
1: I'm trying to think.
0: Anyway, speaking of the music tribute bash, Billy just gave this to me. And we're going to have a show on what date? What's the date on this here?
1: That's September.
0: Well, September 26th, I'll be there. Billy will be there. We're going to be honoring great veterans like Joe Griffey's, a welcome home veteran. We'll be honoring Jerry Tempesta, my good buddy, my best buddy, who's being considered for the Medal of Honor. And as Rick said earlier, we'll be recognized in this wonderful museum. Peggy's father, who was a Vietnam veteran, started at his own cost. And we're just going to have a great time. So listen, I'd like to bring General on to see his final farewells, please, sir. General?
2: Yes, absolutely. Thanks again for being on, Vince. Great day. Great show, Father Drucker. Thank you.
0: And Jay Sorensen, please, sir.
3: Yeah, well, I tell you what, I was also on CBS FM in New York City. Let's see, WJRZ.
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3: 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I was on Channel 6.
1: Oh my God. It's like a Christmas holiday with you.
0: Now, let's bring Vince Grand on because it's his show. Vince, would you say your farewells to the audience and tell them how much you have for veterans? Replay that. Pick another song from the list, all right? Please, underbed it, please. Please, Vincent. Vince?
5: Yes, Father.
0: I want you to talk about veterans, please.
5: I couldn't hear you.
0: Okay.
5: What did you say?
0: Yeah, that apparently there's a problem. I don't know why you're not, but anyway, the mic was on. So we have 1 minute left, so please share with our audience your love for music and radio and veterans, if you wouldn't mind, please.
5: Well, growing up in a veteran household, my father always supported the local veterans' outfits, through his years, and listening to the radio and the music and playing piano, playing tenor saxophone, it was a great childhood into an adulthood. It was a great time to grow up.
0: I give you an amen to that. Rick Fox, say your farewells.
4: Vince, what a wonderful show.
0: Remind the audience
4: I would like to remind everyone that this Friday we are commemorating 9/11. One of the worst times in our history in New York City, especially, which I was a part of.
0: God bless all the souls of those departed from that horrific act. God bless them all, and may they rest in peace. And Billy, any last thoughts?
1: No, but I do know that 2 o'clock wrote You're the One.
0: Okay. Really?
1: She did, yeah.
0: Wow.
1: Yeah. A lot of people don't know.
0: You only get this on Rock and Roll Reveille on Father Jimmy Drucker. So let's bring the music up.
1: I think we should have a harmony group session.
0: Wonderful. I love you, Billy. I love you, veteran. God bless you. May God be good to you. We love you so much. This is Rock and Roll Reveille.

0: love this place. I've been surfing here since I was a kid. Now, seeing my grandson out on the water, it means everything to me. Watching him and taking in the blue waves, the sea breeze, the blurry horizon.
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10: 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They want to know you're listening, and they want to listen to you. They want your input and guidance, early and often, on all kinds of topics. When it comes to a serious subject like underage drinking, they want to know your expectations, as well as how and why, as a young person, they should avoid alcohol. How you talk about it will change as your child grows. But the important thing is to talk about it. Not just once for an hour when you think the time is right, but in 60 one-minute conversations and more that are part of your everyday talks. 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
12: 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I'm Laura Lewis, and with me today, Sue Weldon. She is the CEO and founder of Unite for Her to help, empower, and restore. Welcome. And she's also an author. I forgot to mention that right now, with a brand new book coming out. Heal, Empower, Restore, A Revolutionary Roadmap to Support the Body and Mind Through Cancer Care. 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
13: Thank you. Appreciate it.
12: I don't know if you are aware of this, but I too am a breast cancer survivor. And over the course of the last few years, I've had many people come in and talk about their programming. There's so much out there for us, and at the same time, not enough and so little.
13: Yeah. Expect more. Desire more. 100%. So that was how I created Unite for Her. It was really out of my own experience. I'm a 22-year breast cancer survivor. I ended up being diagnosed in 2004, and I used a lot of integrative therapies in order to help me manage those side effects and symptoms. Really difficult, right? Bone pain, neuropathy, headaches. I was a young woman, went into a forced menopause through chemotherapy. So many side effects I just did not realize were going to come my way when I started cancer treatment and surgeries and reconstruction. medication. And I had to pay for it all out of pocket, Laura. So, you know, when you pay for these therapies like medical acupuncture, and I did one-on-one yoga consultations, and not the yoga you pull your foot up over your head and wear those cute pants. It's the power of breath, the philosophy of yoga. Get that negative chatter out of your mind. Help you with cancer-related fatigue. And dove into nutrition, all things that weren't covered by the standard of care. There was a gap. And it truly was why I created Unite for Her. I just didn't realize I was doing it at the time.
14: Well, this is now a national nonprofit organization. And your website has all of those therapies that you just alluded to. Plus, it discusses topics like the stages of survivorship. Gets into so much there. But what is the purpose behind Unite for Her?
13: You got it. You got it. We fund and deliver our integrative services that are actually going to help you do better on treatment. We fund and deliver them for life. Integrative services, think of those as supportive services. So medical acupuncture, yoga, massage therapy, counseling, sexual health, nutrition, food delivered to the home, nutrition consult, fitness memberships, all things that actually are science and research-based to help you do better on treatment. But we're with you for life. So, Laura, you could actually still get into our program. That's the beautiful thing about Unite for Her, is that we have a program for everyone. And we allow you to feel proactive and gain control in that disease that you felt like you had no control over. And we fully fund it. And that's the key, that we're bringing all of this integrative type of approach to you in a way that allows you to feel empowered, feel like you have control, feel like you have a roadmap, a strategy, right, in order to get through this type of cancer treatment and then beyond. Because, you know, I know it well.
14: 22 years ago, that it was a completely different frontier.
13: 100%.
14: Again, I've talked to so many different organizations over the last couple of years, and they all have their own approach. Yours just seems to be so personalized, and I'm saying this seriously. Yours was the first one that really defined survivorship in stages. I was surprised when it talked about the second part, the post-treatment era of your life with cancer. And it talked about the separation from your treatment and the people, your caregivers. And that's a real thing. And you talk about scanxiety, which you have to have been diagnosed with cancer or something like that to understand the worry and fear before one.
13: Yeah. Well, we give you those tools, right, to make you feel like you gain control. And it is true. Like, this is a life learned change that we provide to you, but it takes time. And we have to make sure that we give you the tools that are going to work for you. What worked for me, Laura, might not work for you. I leaned into the medical acupuncture, nutrition, and yoga, but you may want to do the counseling or the fitness or look at Reiki. All may help us get to the same outcome, which means that we're going to manage those side effects, have better sleep, maybe manage the induced menopausal symptoms, but we all approach them a different way. A lot of our community is asking us, like, what's the best one to do? What should I be focused on? And honestly, the best one that you can do is the one you do consistently. That is our message, right? We're progress over perfection. We're not here to change your whole entire lifestyle. We want to do it one step at a time so it's approachable. And then you start to feel the effects. You start to feel better. You get better energy. You have a management of your side effects and symptoms without more drugs and prescriptions. And now you want more, and it becomes contagious. And that's what we're continuing to teach you. We have speaker series, Ask the Experts, virtual hangouts. We have one-on-one consultations with providers, and we pay their rate. Like, that's why Unite for Her raises the funds we do, so that we can pay the providers to treat you as if you were just coming in right in the community and going for a session. That is our goal.
14: You deal with people who have been diagnosed with breast and ovarian cancer. So you've expanded this beyond breast cancer. And why these two that are, and I'm going to say it, they are women direct.
13: I wish we could do this for everyone, Laura, because it is good for everyone and good for all cancer treatments and a lot of illness. However, we can only do as much as we can with the funds that we have, and we stayed in our lane. So we did breast and ovarian cancer. We brought in the ovarian cancer in 2018. This is an area of women's cancer that is related to the BRCA gene. We felt like they were connected in a way that allowed us to go into this space easily. Ovarian cancer is a rare cancer. About 10% to breast are diagnosed. But boy, it's a difficult one. and 75% of our members are diagnosed at a higher stage. So it is something that we felt passionate about, and we're serving well over 1,000 women with ovarian cancer, over 10,000 women and men with breast cancer. It is important that we serve them in a way that meets their needs, and we're approachable. I'm glad to use the word personalize. That is our goal, that they have a program that meets them where they are, and we fund and deliver it. Every single member gets $2,000 worth of integrative services, and if they're diagnosed within 18 months, they qualify for our Passport program. If they're outside of that 18 months, they go into our Empowered Living program. Still incredible services, nutrition consults, cooking classes, education sessions, and we're with you for life.
14: That was my next question, because I was really intrigued by the Passport program. Yeah. That this is actually a membership. You join for free. So there are two different program paths here. So can we, this is a 30-minute show, we can actually talk a little bit about more about this, because are going to get into some of the programs that you have, at the videos, the webinars, and the virtual speaker series. We'll do that. But so how, what's the pathway here? We're talking about the wellness path, the wellness passport, and then Empowered Living. So they're two kind of similar but different
13: two wellness programs. You got it. All about integrative therapies, all about learning how to manage your side effects and symptoms with this approach of this integrative wellness plan. But the Passport is our tried and true hallmark, right? This is what we grew Unite for Her off of. The Passport is think of it as like where are you going to go, right? What are you going to use your passport for? You get $2,000 worth of integrative therapies at your fingertips, that all you have to do is call one of our professional advisors. We have over 300 in our network, and they end up saying, yep, I'm a part of the Unite for Her community. Come on in, have your appointment, and we will treat you. They pay your bill. This is why we raise the funds we do. You get to personalize your plan. It's a care plan that's meant for you. So when you first come into our community, you enroll, uniteforher.org/apply, and you receive in about 1 to 2 weeks a beautiful care box. That care box is carefully curated, all different types of resources that really help with maybe some abrasive skin like calendula salve or healing tea, the Cancer Fighting Kitchen cookbook, soon to be my book, Heal and Power Restore, will be in there. Some different types of products that are organic to teach us about, you know, the different toxins that are in our bath and beauty products. But inside there is also the Passport, and it introduces you to our whole community, our whole wellness team. You then have a one-on-one consultation, or you attend one live or virtual. We do them live now, these conferences and orientations. We have them in New York, in Philadelphia, of course, in Delaware, in New Jersey, in D.C., in Chicago. That is important for us to actually meet our community where they are. But we also do a virtual one. So that way, 1 hour, you can get on Zoom in the comfort of your home, and you have an hour with our wellness team teaching you how to use this passport.
14: Like green stamps. You say, oh, I want to do acupuncture. I'll use stamp here. Yeah. I am interested in this therapy, or I want to do the massage program. I'll use a stamp
13: you
14: there.
13: Got it.
14: You don't have to use all of your stamps at every one of these locations. It's you, personalized.
13: Laura, well done. Right. It's personalized. So you have 10. We call them squares, but it allows them to keep track, because for us, it's a budget for us, right? So we understand that 10 are valued around $2,000. Some treatments are higher, some are lower, but that's the average. And then they can decide, you know what, I'm going to do acupuncture and use all of my squares for the acupuncture. Some are like, I'm going to do 5 in acupuncture. I'm going to get 6 weeks of groceries delivered or vegetables delivered to my home and get a nutrition consult so I can really lean into my GI issues and the struggle that I'm having from the side effects that are causing me diarrhea or constipation that I just can't even get up and go to work. So we're with our community for life in a way that is so tangible and hands-on. The first part of the Passport program has this 1 year of usage of all different types of integrative approaches, some done virtually, some done in person. You get to pick and choose. If you are across the nation, which 5,000 of our members are across the nation, they do it through a virtual, like, telehealth approach. So they can actually do counseling in the comfort of their home, sexual health counseling in the comfort of their home, nutrition consults, fitness, one-on-one yoga, private sessions in the comfort of their home. Or they get things mailed

0: expect more and desire more because that is where we need to be. And Unite for Her is that perfect bridge. We collaborate with the nonprofit partners, with our medical partners, and our pharma partners, all working together for a comprehensive plan.
1: You're always one step ahead of me because I was about to say that this couldn't work without these partnerships that you have and that you've developed over the years.
0: Yeah, over 18 years. You are spot on. And it is a collaboration, and that is how the best outcomes occur. When the medical community is working with this integrative approach, and then we have our pharma community supporting us, our corporate partners supporting us, you supporting us and allowing me to tell this story, all of that is key to the success of Unite for Her and the success on how many we will treat. This year alone, our goal is 11,000 members all across the nation. You know, when you look at the cost of that, yes, it's an expensive model. But again, they deserve it. They deserve more. They deserve this comprehensive approach. So we've stayed to our model. We've stayed to our hallmark. When I first started, the first wellness day was at Paoli Hospital, 23 women. It's where I was diagnosed. That was my first, hospital that trusted my vision for a wellness program. Of course, I had some nice key individuals that would lean in. And now when you think of that 23 that had that beautiful day and received all of this learning and education from our professionals, then they could go and spend their passport services on the ones that mattered to them. It was so vital, and we could see the empowerment that came from them that we knew we were on the right track. And then we added another hospital, Bryn Mawr and Lankinol. Then it was Fox Chase and Penn Medicine, Jefferson. We just started adding as we raised more funds. Fundraising is nonstop. It's key for Unite for Her. And we have a team that helps us raise those funds and have four incredible signature events that 100% of the proceeds all go to serve our community.
1: Well, we're going to get into events, and I want to also talk a little bit more about the pharma participation in Unite for Her. But then after that 12 months, then you have a program, Empowered Living Program.
0: Yeah.
1: And that is available to all, isn't it?
0: Correct. Doesn't matter when you were diagnosed, doesn't matter the stage you were diagnosed, then any time that you want to come to us, you are welcome. And that Empowered Living Program allows you, if you're within 18 months, you get the care box as well. If you're outside of the 18 months, you get a beautiful care package that introduces you to our team, whether it's a team of dietitians, all registered dietitians, our cooking webinars, our speaker series, Ask the Experts. For example, we're talking about menopause and forced premature menopause for our cancer patients. That's one of our speaker series coming up. We talk about sex and dating. We talk about how to manage side effects and symptoms, whether you're using medical marijuana, integrative approaches. We talk about genetics and genomics and how targeted therapies are changing the landscape of now chemotherapy, much different than when I was diagnosed. The medical community is doing an incredible job targeting now the tumor type and the type of treatment that's going to work. We come in and help them manage the side effects because it all comes with side effects that are very difficult.
1: The web content is absolutely amazing, as you just said. And again, the live virtual speaker series that you can sign up and you can attend, the webinars, you can go back and watch on breathing techniques and as you mentioned, yoga there. But and then there's also the cooking classes. And that made me the happiest, I think, because, you know, we talk about the cancer, we talk about this and that. And then I go to the cooking classes, and what do I see? How to chop and mince. I mean, it gets down to the nitty-gritty basics of cooking, and then it gets into, well, cooking to relieve symptoms or cooking that really will nourish and all of that. But it was just so basic and so accessible,
0: approachable,
1: and it puts you at ease in this community.
0: You got it. I know. You did your homework. Thank you, Laura. Now it is, I feel, one of the most exciting parts of our nutrition program to be able to be in a cooking webinar on Zoom with our registered dietitian team. They give you food for thought moments. They teach you the nutrient density behind the foods that we're using, teaches you how to manage maybe a metallic taste or when your taste buds are just really like tasting like cardboard. What do I add to my food in order for me to get nourished and get food down? But you watch the community that signs on. Some of them cook with us. Some of them are listening in. Our dietitian production team is dynamic. They are so media savvy, so they know how to just engage the community in a way that's approachable and kind and compassionate. But

0: You feel the energy in a Zoom class, which is incredible in itself that you can feel that energy. And there's joy and there's support and there's learning. And all of that is a part of cancer care. All of that is a part of getting empowered. Joy is important. We got to bring the joy back to eating. And I remember those days. I couldn't get anything down. I would keep losing weight. And that is how I developed Unite for Her, because I was leaning in to all of those nutritional types of pointers that helped me manage my side effects. But it just wasn't talked about. I remember my oncologist saying, just eat whatever you can get down. And to me, it didn't make sense. And I dove into a cancer fighting kitchen cookbook, learning the properties of the food, learning how to manage those side effects, learning an acronym like FAST, fats, acid, salt, sweet, in order to add that to the profile of my food to brighten it. It was like I was taking a college course for cancer survivorship. But this is what we needed. And I didn't realize all those years ago, I was really formulating the Unite for Her passport and the Unite for Her program and business model. At the time, I was just trying to survive for my kiddos, right, who were really young.
1: We're all the same, and we are so all different at the same time. You do have a task force for women of color who face a different cancer journey than someone like me.
0: 100%. And that is what we lean into in October. We actually have a campaign called Care for Her. It is where I collaborate with another nonprofit, Touch the Black Breast Cancer Alliance, to get that education out and put Black women front and center. 41% of our Black women will die at a higher rate over the average white women. They are diagnosed twice the amount with triple negative breast cancer, dying at three times the statistic of those that are their white counterparts. What is the difference? What is going on with our Black women? Are breast cancer cells different in a Black body than white women? We are partnering with someone who leans into clinical trials and understands how to get people more involved and engaged in getting into a clinical trial. We lean in to make sure we prioritize our women of color and our Latina community so that we're serving them in a way that gives them more tools to help them with their overall outcomes. It is a priority of ours, and we need our nonprofit partners, our medical team, our pharma teams, all with the same shared goal of trying to put forward this crisis of Black breast cancer and how we can make a difference there.
1: And you mentioned clinical trials, and there we go. I was going to ask about your pharma partnerships there. You do have a lot of support from them, and you do talk about research. You do have information about clinical. So it's not just the touchy feeling getting through your treatment. You do have that arm where you're talking about the actual care, your actual treatment plans, too.
0: Yeah, I mean, we have such a robust community, and I mean, we refer over 11,000 individuals into our community a year, right? All newly diagnosed. That is a lot of referral partners, a lot of hospital partners. With that, we can actually get a message out. We're so trusted in the space about, hey, what if you wanted to talk to your physician about, are you right for a clinical trial? Make it more part of the normal conversation instead of feeling like it's a last resort, because there are so many clinical trials out there that are so valuable, and that's how we're going to find a cure. That's how we're going to find where, you know, breast cancer isn't something that has a statistic or a five-year survival rate, that we can actually manage this for life. For us, it's all key that we have people who lean in with us, and our pharmaceutical companies, they have an advocacy arm where it's all about the patients, patient forward, and we help them there, right? And we help them gain that trust, and they help us support our programs. We couldn't do it without them. We couldn't do it without our corporate partners, our pharma partners, our hospital partners, our nonprofit partners. You know, Touch the Black Breast Cancer Alliance is an extraordinary partner. We lean in and help those that are in great need, but it is important that I am with someone who has the pulse of the community, and they do. The same with our Latina community. 305 Pink Pack in Florida is another Latina community that we lean into, because we do have a Spanish-speaking only program as well, making sure we meet people where they are. Our hallmark is integrative care. But we also recognize that because we are so well known and have so many referral partners and refer so many women into our program a year, over 11,000, that we can also get messaging out that could actually serve them well for the future breakthroughs of cancer treatment, breast and ovarian cancer treatment.
1: Your website is wonderfully organized, and it is easy to navigate, which props to you for that as well.
0: Thank you. But props to my communications director.
1: It does take a team to do this, obviously.
0: 100%.
1: But you can work your way through it, and whether you just want to tip your toe in, you're not sure yet, or if you want to join. Some people are not joiners, and some people want to take the solo path. But and I am rambling now when I should be asking you about now. These partnerships are so important, but so is public support as well. And you mentioned that you've got events throughout the year, and then we got to talk about your book.
0: You got it. No, it is important, right? And with our events, we want to make sure it feels like a community. So we have our 5K coming up, and we shut down the streets in Westchester. We have over 3,000 members that come out. Please join us. So accessible. You can walk, you can run, you could bring your family, you can bring your pets. It is such a beautiful community event that is really valuable to us. We raise over $400,000 with that event, with corporations and partners leaning in. We were known as Mainline's Best 5K. Very excited about that award we received, but we work at that. It's our community that makes it the best, right? And the best means that people are coming out and they're gathering and they're sharing love and stories and making it so that they feel like they have a community to lean on when, you know, it's tough getting diagnosed and it's tough having cancer to define you all the time. We want to just feel normal again. We have a chef and wine tasting event that's in November. That's obviously a very sought out event. We do a lot of mocktails and alcohol free type of offerings. And we have 25 of the best chefs in the nation. And talk about Philadelphia. We are winning some amazing Michelin stars now. So it's exciting to see those chefs lean in. We have the Pink Invitational. That was my founding event. I was a gymnastics coach many years ago. We have over 5,000 athletes that come nationwide to compete in gymnastics. That is our number one fundraiser. And the Pennsylvania Convention Center is a partner of ours. They're a community philanthropic partner. They allow us to be able to afford the space, to afford to get everything set up. And we run 7 double gyms at the same time, 5,000 girls. And then lastly, we have a fashion show, you know, bringing our community together, hearing the words of our community. They are our voice. It is nice to see 15 of our men and women walking the runway, talking about how Unite for Her was able to support them in a way that truly changed their life, gave them the tools to feel empowered, to feel like they could manage their side effects and get back to just being that woman or man that they once were. So this all brings community together too. It was really a strategic approach to how do we bring a community together and raise funds. Of course, we have an annual campaign. We have a beautiful capital campaign because we just bought a building in Malvern. Please come by and see us. It lives beyond me. You know, it lives beyond any one person. And that is the goal, to make sure that we can expand in a way that serves anyone who comes to us. Hence why it was important for me to write this book, right? For me to be able to have the Unite for Her experience in print, accessible to anyone, anywhere across the nation. It is Unite for Her Wellness Day. I walk you through as if you were in our program. But the beautiful thing is, it doesn't end at the last page. You can actually come to our website and apply and meet us in person and talk to our dietitians. But it gives you a roadmap, the roadmap that I wish I had when I was diagnosed all those years ago. I think we all know, you know, what to expect when you're expecting. We all had this life-changing event of having a baby, a little bit different, right? Something very joyful, and yet a cancer diagnosis, incredibly, incredibly difficult and traumatic. And the first resource people would know was, oh, you got to pick up that book. This is what this book can be for someone, is that, you know, resource guide that they know that they can grab at point of diagnosis and is going to help them get through, give them a roadmap.
1: It's a wonderful community that I've discovered through Unite for Her. How do you get referred into it? How do you actually get to be in and or become a member?
0: I know, it's so easy. Just uniteforher.org/apply. We just allow you to go in. It's about a 3-minute type of enrollment form. And then that's it. There's nothing more you need to do. We try and make it as easy as possible. But I will tell you, we have a lot of hospital partners and cancer center partners, nurse navigators, social workers, doctors, physicians, oncologists, radiologists that all refer the program as well, because we are a part of their care plan. You're going to have 6 months of chemotherapy, but they also have a partner with Unite for Her that's going to fund and deliver the integrative approach to help you manage those side effects and 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yet aren't paid for. So we have a lot of different ways that we get women into our program and men, people into our program. But it is as easy as just going to uniteforher.org/apply. And now even with the book, right there for them to scan a QR code, finish that last page, scan it, or even during you're reading the book, and you can just start receiving our program.
1: And this book is freshly out. I mean, it is available at Amazon.
0: It is.
1: And again, it is Heal, Empower, Restore by Sue Weldon, a revolutionary roadmap to support the body and mind throughout cancer care. And it does apply to any cancer. It really does. That is one thing. As I was reading through and working my way through the website, I realized that my friends who had faced other journeys would have enjoyed or still would enjoy using these program thoughts and just the philosophies behind them. And again, there's so much information there. Even if you are not currently in a treatment, the Empowered Living Program, it's a beneficial resource to absolutely anyone who's facing cancer. But for breast and ovarian cancer, you're doing amazing work. 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Online, you can find out more about their events, whether it is the Pink Invitational, the November Chef and Wine Tasting, or maybe you are a runner and you'd like to get into one of the best run and most fun 5Ks in the community. So you can find all of that at uniteforher.org. I hate to say it, we are out of time. Parting words.
0: Yeah, no, I'm just grateful that you had me on to be able to release, you know, this book, Heal, Empower, Restore. It comes out September the 22nd. We have our book launch at Main Point Books in Wayne, 6:30. And we'll have a second one because we think we will sell out on October the 2nd as well at our offices in Malvern. Now you can have a resource that you can give to anyone. $23.99. It is a roadmap. It teaches you about the Unite for Her experience, but it also is a gateway that you end up having this continuum of care that you can meet our team, our experts, hear from someone like myself who went through it 22 years ago, share my story, the building of Unite for Her, and then how to actually put integrative therapies into your care plan. We walk you through. It's an incredible reference for you. And now coming out September the 22nd. We're very excited.
1: And of course, more information about that as well at uniteforher.org. 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My guest today, the CEO and founder of Unite for Her, Help, Empower, and Restore, Unite for Her, Sue Weldon. And thank you for doing this today.
0: You got it. Thank you for having me, Laura.
1: Anytime. I'm Laura Lewis. This has been Philadelphia Focus. 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
2: 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Welcome back to another episode of Comic Book Gurus Podcast. 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
3: What is up, my friend?
2: So much is up, Rob, and I know we said at the beginning that we talk about comic book movies and comic book TV shows and comic book books, but this is today's episode, we're talking about a show about a comic book owner that would be Stuart in HBO Max's Stuart Fails to Save the Universe. And this is a show that we both started watching and when it came out 6 weeks ago, and we absolutely love it. So we're going to talk about that today.
3: There are so many weird things in this.
2: Yeah, and this was a show that, you know, we never talked about it, but we've both, you know, watched The Big Bang Theory, and we were both fans of it, you know, all
3: which was about comic books. A lot of comic book stuff. I'm surprised we never did
2: a Big Bang episode, you know, despite all the Easter eggs, the comic book references, the arguments that Sheldon and Leonard would have about certain comic book tropes and all the shirts that Sheldon wore.
3: We could have done it for...
2: We could have done it, yeah.
3: Every week. We could have just talked about the arguments they had.
2: They had about, you know, about who should be the rightful Batman, Dick Grayson or Tim Drake, yeah, we had a lot of fodder there. But since we can't go back in time the way that Stewart can go not only back in, well, he wishes he can go back in time, but in Stewart Fails the Universe, he's trying to find the universe, which is apparently collapsing, and he's trying to get to the universe that will, you know, put everything back. And so far, and we've had 7 episodes so far, and he's gone from one universe to the next, and each universe is more crazy than the next. And he's with his on-again, off-again girlfriend, Denise.
3: Which he picked up along the way.
2: Well, he picked up along the way, but Denise is someone that Stewart's had a crush on in our universe.
3: Well, we lost the first Denise.
2: We lost the first Denise, yeah. And this, every Denise he's had since then, he's been trying to woo her and to make him his girlfriend. And his other star, Merry Men, the lovable geologist Bert, the lovable gigantic geologist Bert, and of course Barry Kripke, played by the great John Ross Bowie, who is back with the speech impediment that we're not supposed to laugh at, because having a speech impediment is a real thing that afflicts millions of people. But this character, the way he talks, and it's Bowie Kripke.
3: They even make fun of it when he's trying to talk to Lewinsky.
2: Even when the last episode that was just aired, as we're talking about this one, was the universe where they all have telepathy, where they can hear each other's thoughts.
3: He still had a list.
2: Yeah, still has a speech impediment. Even Bert said, even in your brain, you still have the speech impediment. Quiet. Yeah, great stuff. So we're going to talk about the episodes we've seen so far, and what we think about Stewart Saves the Universe. This is obviously, this is the third spinoff from Big Bang Theory. We had Young Sheldon, and we had Georgia Mandy's first wedding, and now we have Stewart Saves the Universe. So the Big Bang Theory show itself has spawned a lot of great content, but Stewart was a character that, you know, was a fringe character, wasn't one of the main ones. And he even let it, you know, if you watch Big Bang Theory, you know how much Stewart wanted to be involved. You know how much Stewart wanted to be part of the gang. He was just a guy in the comic book store that, you know, was on the fringe of all the great stuff that went on. And now he's the center of his own show. A show that, despite all the other spinoffs, this show was not going to be on CBS. amount of stuff they've done on this show.
3: Not at all.
2: Especially the episode three, the Bird is Magic episode. They go to this primitive, I guess, Stone Age universe.
3: Yeah.
2: Where everyone shares and everyone's so happy to be with, and they share everything, even each other's sleeping partners. And Bert is a god. Bert is magic, and Bert is seen as an object of desire, the first time ever in his life, probably.
3: Well, remember, in the episode with magic,
2: yeah,
3: he made it rain.
2: That's true.
3: And then that woman's like, what did she say? Like, are you magic in the bedroom?
2: Yeah. And just his
3: delivery. Goes, I don't need magic in the bedroom. I'm a good listener.
2: Great line. Great Brian Posehn, who's a real life comic book guy in real life. He's got his own podcast. He does Dungeons and Dragons. He's all over the MCU.
3: I just saw the episode where Denise first came in of Big Bang.
2: Yeah.
3: And Sheldon was like kind of grilling her.
2: Yeah.
3: And she suggested this medieval time superhero thing.
2: Mm-hmm.
3: And then Neil Gaiman was in there.
2: Yeah.
3: And he goes, hey, if you like that, you know, what was it, 1902 or something?
2: Yeah, that was it.
3: And then he goes, oh, what? And the X-Men are all burned at the stake? And he goes, yeah. So a lot of comic book stuff.
2: A lot of comic book stuff.
3: Stan Lee
2: was in it. They haven't had that many comic book stuff in this one. You know, we see one of the constants, though, is we see Trevor and Kyle always there. They're the only two customers of the comic book store. And it seems like no matter what universe they come back to, they're always there. the Trevor and Kyle, and
3: they're always trying to kill each other.
2: Yeah, and Stewart's always trying to break them up. Say, guys, cool it. As we're recording this, we got three more episodes left, and we're just finished episode 7 now, and we've seen them go. We've seen a couple of the main stars of Big Bang Theory. So far, we've seen Bernadette twice. Once as a huge demonic creature.
3: Yeah, she was like a goblin scary. Or
2: yeah,
3: something.
2: Very scary. And the other one we just saw, she was a dance teacher.
3: Right. And a former drug addict.
2: And a former drug addict. We don't know who she married though, the last time we saw Bernadette, she had no idea who Howard Wolowitz was.
3: Right.
2: So that's
3: Did you know? Mm-hmm. Just a little trivia that you may or may not know, and mm-hmm. the listeners may or may not know. When they were auditioning people to play the parts in Big Bang Theory.
2: Mm-hmm.
3: Originally, Stewart, the guy who plays Stewart,
2: yeah.
3: was supposed to play Howard.
2: Really?
3: Yeah.
2: I did not know that. That would have been a nice twist because I can see he comes off more. And no disrespect to the person who did play Howard, whose name escapes me right now, but Stewart definitely could have pulled that off. I see him as he always reminds me of a young Paul Giamatti, and why they haven't played father and son in anything, I don't know. Mm-hmm. But he's a great steward. I think he would have been just as good as Howard, too.
3: Yeah, but I just thought that was a neat trivia.
2: Yeah, that was a neat thing.
3: Trivia.
2: Yeah, that is a neat trivia. Yeah, I didn't know about that. So what I was saying, yeah, Bernadette has been in two episodes. Raj has been in two episodes.
3: Yeah.
2: From the original.
3: So has I already forgot her name. The woman who's the secretary or the at the switchboard or whatever when you walk into Caltech.
2: Oh, yes. Yeah, she was part of Garfunkel & Oates. Do you remember her, Tyler? Our producer Tyler's eyebrows raised and like, ooh.
3: I already said her name, but now I forgot
2: yeah,
3: it.
2: That's okay. But yeah, it'll
3: Nowitzki. Luann Nowitzki.
2: Yeah.
3: I think.
2: Okay. But she's been in two episodes.
3: Right. And the funny thing is that she makes the comment in the one where you can hear them their thoughts
2: mm-hmm.
3: that she's working because she's married to a drummer.
2: Yeah.
3: And in real life, she's married to a drummer.
2: Yeah, she's I know of herself or her other acting stuff. She's really funny. Penny was in the second episode.
3: Yeah.
2: And I think that's what got us all excited. It's like, oh, we're going to see, you know, the big guns come in too. We're going to see Sheldon and
3: Leonard.
2: Do you
3: think we are?
2: I think we kind of have to. I think if at the very least a mention of them, I mean, I'm still surprised we haven't seen Howard at all.
3: Yeah.
2: Because, I mean, we've even seen Will Wheaton at this point.
3: Yeah, did you see? Okay, so he was like a Doctor Strange character.
2: Mm-hmm.
3: Of course, what was the comic book that was big in that world? Doctor Strange?
2: I don't remember. I'm trying to remember.
4: Are you talking about Dr. Proton?
3: No.
2: No, that was Professor Proton. No, in this Stewart Save the Universe, they run into Will Wheaton, and Will Wheaton plays a Doctor Strange-like character, but he's got a different name.
3: But they show a comic book, and they go, in this world, it was Doctor Strange Proctologist or something?
2: Yes. Yeah. So, but he, you know, of course, dies in that. But I really hope that we get to see, I think it would be a great payoff, especially, and oh, Amy, we saw Amy.
3: Yeah.
2: Amy was
3: The psychiatrist,
2: and she didn't buy Stewart's whole tale about multiverses, and she's kind of like, oh, okay, really? But we didn't, we saw her, so we've seen all the kind of big ones, but we haven't seen the main
3: the
2: power,
3: other three, yeah. Power.
2: And then they've been talking about them every, you know,
3: yeah.
2: And because they're the reason why they're in this in the first place, so I think The season finale of Stewart Saves the Universe, we will see. I'm predicting this right now. We will see the West. We will see Sheldon, and we will see Wyatt.
3: And I think when they were in like the magic world,
2: mm-hmm.
3: when they were trying to find Sheldon and that Alexa, but whatever his real name was, mm-hmm. it was like the goblin that showed up.
2: Yeah.
3: He said, oh, he's on Broadway.
2: Hmm.
3: And I think,
2: yeah,
3: he's actually on Broadway.
2: Yeah, yeah, Jim Parsons is on Broadway. So that's a nice little inside joke. So
3: hey, talk to me about the intro that changes every.
2: It's genius.
3: You're following it. You're following it way better than I am.
2: It's genius because they even tell you, Rob, when it comes on, don't skip the credits because there's every title sequence, and this has never been done. I mean, there's been different title sequences of every show, but this one, you have to watch the cues, read all the cue cards. They tell you don't skip the intros, and every title has a spoiler. They tell you what's going to happen in every episode. The first episode, Zach's in this one, and we find out Zach was one of Penny's person that he dated. Bird is magic. We found that out. Stuart makes a wallet that was when he was in the insane asylum. Bert gets married. That was when they were in the primitive one,
3: right?
2: And he found out about and before Kwipke wrecked everything. Corn is delicious. The spoiler. When they found out they were cows.
3: Yeah.
2: Well, they ate grass.
3: Four stomachs.
2: And the last episode, as we're recording this, episode 7, the spoiler is Dexy's Midnight Runners gets a royalty payment because to shield their thoughts, they had to go to Caltech and steal the time machine, which was wrecked, in order to prevent anyone from reading their thoughts. All four of them, Stuart, Dennis, Barry, and Bert, were singing Come On Eileen by Dexy's Midnight Runners, which a one-hit wonder from 40 years ago. But still, if you know the song, even if you're listening to this right now, as soon as I said Come On Eileen, the song is already going through your head. And so every episode has a spoiler. The title has a spoiler. And I love the opening titles. And it says don't skip. And
3: yeah,
2: they got good stuff. And they even have comic book font and they have comic in Stuart's comic book shop. It's genius. I love it.
3: Absolutely. There was even a comic book.
2: Yeah.
3: Stuart fails to say the universe.
2: Stuart fails to say the universe.
3: Where so, he ordered one of those things.
2: He ordered one of them. Because of the last one we saw, well, the whole time travel thing, it's kind of, I'm also surprised they didn't have any Doctor Who references in it because they're going through time. They're going through different universes.
3: Right.
2: And they're landing in spaces that, you know, it seems great. That's why it's like The Walking Dead when they find a new spot.
3: Yeah.
2: Oh, man, this looks great. And it's like, okay, well, how is this going to end badly? Because you know it's going to end badly.
3: Mm-hmm.
2: Has there been a favorite episode of yours? Or has there been a world that if you were Stuart, you was like, you know what, I'm going to stay here. It's a little weird. It's a little funky. But you know what, I'm going to stay here.
3: Well, I wouldn't stay in the zombie world.
2: No.
3: I wouldn't stay in where you have the little things on the back of your neck.
2: Oh, yeah. If you get shocked for any type of aggression or any kind of negative thought. No.
3: I wouldn't stay there.
2: No.
3: Maybe the magic.
2: The magic one?
3: I'd like to have some magic.
2: Honestly?
3: I wouldn't want a butthole. Somebody making a butthole on my forehead.
2: No, I wouldn't like that. That reminded me too much of Preacher. But I would have.
3: That was his whole head. That was his forehead.
2: I would have.
3: That's another story.
2: That's a whole other podcast. If I were Stuart, though, I had the love of my life. I had Denise, and she was into me, and they were. I could have gone. I would have just suffered through the having four stomachs. If eating grass is like the worst thing, and you have to chew your own cud, but everything else is perfect.
3: Yeah.
2: I probably could make peace with that eventually.
3: Even the regurgitating?
2: Regurgitating. I
3: think they said it tastes just as good going down the second time.
2: I hope it does. But for me, the ideal was where they were, the primitive one, where Stuart was going through the manure to find clues. But, I mean, Bert was happy. Kripke was really happy. You see all the women and the guy that came out of his tent and everything until he wrecked everything. But Bert was married. Denise was okay, but that would have been a great place to stay.
3: But Denise didn't want to stay because she said because Stuart wanted to stay.
2: Yes.
3: And then she said, you're really okay with outdoor toilets?
2: Yeah.
3: And he's like, no, okay.
2: But it seems like everyone got their thing, except, well, Barry had it, Kripke had his, but he ruined it because, you know, he's selfish. And
3: yeah,
2: he couldn't see. He saw Bert was having, you know, the time of his life and getting married. He's like,
3: they're really, like, pushing Kripke's, like, open sexuality.
2: Yeah. I mean, and the recurring character, Greg, who we first met, who was, you know, incredibly handsome guy that Denise fell for, that Stuart, you know, wanted to get out of the way. But then he comes back and he's married to Barry
3: yeah.
2: in another universe. And then the next universe, he's a UPS guy. So, yeah, Greg's a constant. But, yeah, seeing the fluidity of Barry Kripke's love life. And
3: who was he saying, like, when he was in his thoughts?
2: Mm-hmm.
3: And he was saying some guy has, like, really nice lips or something.
2: It was, oh.
3: Was it Rob Lowe?
2: Yeah. When they were talking about Rob Lowe, yeah. And it's like, he's nice lips. No, I can hear you. Yeah, we know. great, but absolutely great stuff so far. I hope it comes back for a second season. You know, one of the things that we talked about before coming on the air, we were going to talk about Stuart Saved His Family. But another thing that happened during the week we were recording this is that one of our previous episodes, Spider Noir,
3: yeah,
2: that we love, got canceled after one season. It's not coming back. And then 2 days later, it wins 5 Emmy Awards for its creativity and everything. So with, and I said that to say this, because we love Spider-Noir in black and white and color, and it won all these technical Emmys, one for visual effects, one for stunt coordination.
3: Yeah.
2: I'm hoping that Stuart isn't a one and done. I hope they bring this back for another season.
3: I do too. I'm enjoying it, and there's so many different, like, things, but I think the thing that got me that's the most interesting is this last episode.
2: Yeah.
3: Where there's, like, what? 4 versions of them?
2: Yes. And one, the last version was a military version of them, and they steal the time machine. But it's Stuart being Stuart, because he said, I made other members of me just to increase the chances of me getting the time machine and getting us back to the actual universe. It was Stuart being precise, because the two Stuarts discovered that the original Stuart has independently assigned multiple alternate Stuarts to the same mission to increase the chances of success. And that's a Stuart thing to do.
3: I feel like we're in Rick and Morty.
2: That's another thing. See, and that's why I think it's connecting with so many people, or really why it's connected to us. You got Rick and Morty, you got Doctor Who, you got the Multiverse of Madness with Doctor Strange. You have so many different genres of time travel that you can go to. Now, the last one, the last time we saw our crew, they were all centaurs.
3: How do you live with that?
2: Yeah. How do you live with that?
3: I don't want to.
2: You don't want to have a horse body?
3: I don't want to get deer ticks.
2: I don't want to sleep standing up. I really don't. I know there's a downside to being a centaur, and, you know, I'm sure there's many. And because I'm trying to think right now of an upside of being a centaur. If you wake up and you're a centaur, you can go really fast. You probably won't need any transportation as much. But
3: so I got a question for you.
2: Hit me, please.
3: We don't know now which is the real Stuart.
2: No.
3: We have no idea.
2: No.
3: So if you came across another version of you, is there something that you could say or that they could say that would show you that they are actually you?
2: Rob, I've had this very thought in my head many times after watching so many time travel movies, but I have a fail-safe word that if I ever came back to myself in the future, that I would say that it would give me the indication, okay, you're real. You are me from the future.
3: Okay.
2: So that, yeah, I have a fail-safe word that I've, just in case. And I've always said, and I've said this for a long time, every time I'm about to do something big or daring, or incredibly stupid, mm-hmm. I say, well, if no one has come back in time to stop me, then it's not that bad. Then it can't be that bad. And so far, I've been right. But yeah, that's my, I have a fail-safe word for me, for myself.
3: You know what I would do?
2: What would you do?
3: I would go back in time, mm-hmm. find a young version of me,
2: mm-hmm.
3: tell him to learn how to play drums.
2: Yeah.
3: Then I'd go back to the future,
2: mm-hmm.
3: and then go back again to another version of me,
2: mm-hmm.
3: and have him learn how to play bass.
2: Gotcha.
3: And then et cetera, et cetera, piano and keyboards, so you know.
2: How big a band are you trying to form of yourself?
3: I don't know, but it would be a band of me.
2: Okay, because you can only go back so many times.
3: But then I would pull them all in with me.
2: Okay. You're giving yourself a lot of power here.
3: Do you know the fights travel. I would have?
2: Yeah.
3: With myself?
2: With your own self, yes. Be fighting with yourself over how to play with yourself properly.
3: I don't know if I actually get to record an album.
2: You have so much infighting between yourselves and your other forms.
3: We would have to do exactly what I've always said with Leos are stubborn.
2: Yes,
3: you're a Leo, I'm a Leo.
2: Mm-hmm.
3: So we can butt heads.
2: Yes.
3: We can be stubborn. But we have to look at it like together,
2: mm-hmm.
3: our unified stubbornness can control the world.
2: Only our stubbornness can cure what ails, you know, society. And
3: we're stronger together.
2: Yeah, we're stronger together, all the Leos combined. Now, as we're recording this, we got 3 episodes left. If you can predict the future, how would you want this show to end?
3: I want an episode where they're like, why don't they have an animated one?
2: Yeah.
3: Mm-hmm. Wouldn't it seem appropriate?
2: Yeah.
3: That they would end up in a cartoon world?
2: Yeah.
3: But if they ended up in a cartoon world, would they be cartoons?
2: Mm-hmm. Or is this Stewart writing his own cartoon, doing his own comic book, and there are all just players in it? Is this one giant graphic novel that Stewart's putting together?
3: Well, so how would he draw himself? Would he draw himself as animated or... Mm-hmm.
2: Yeah. Now, see, I'm thinking about how I like the show to end. Obviously, I like it to end with Sheldon, Leonard, and Howard in
3: sure.
2: there someplace. But I also want to see another season of this. And if they want to keep this going, where can they go from here? Because if Stewart, the name of the show is Stewart Fails to Save the Universe. So if he saves the universe, then that's the end of the show. So what's going to keep them
3: going?
2: Well,
3: we lost 4 of them because they stayed on the cow world,
2: uh-huh.
3: and they're happy. Like
2: yes.
3: you would yeah. be happy. Mm-hmm. They're happy. But what I would like to see is if they finally get the answer to fix it.
2: Yeah.
3: And then another one of these groups comes and steals it before
2: mm-hmm.
3: they can.
2: Yeah.
3: That might be cool.
2: That might be cool. See, I keep coming back to Kyle and Victor, the only two comic book guys that are in the shop,
3: uh-huh.
2: I think they're the key to something. Like, I would think, like, say Stewart does put everything together and then Kyle and Vic steal it, or Kyle and Vic break it, or something that sets them back and have them to do it all over again. And
3: so do you believe, considering that we've been watching all this stuff in Lanterns, where what are they saying? Are they manipulating
2: mm-hmm.
3: these characters? Is Stewart manipulating Stewart?
2: Yeah, I think that because when we first meet Stewart, he's telling himself, "You got to fix this," because they're in an. When we first meet them, they're in a zombie world,
3: right.
2: and only you can fix this. So I think Stewart is manipulating Stewart to get what this Stewart wants, the real
3: right.
2: Stewart wants. So apparently, he's on a world where everything is going. Where he's got Denise. Bert's happy, Kripke's happy, maybe Howard and Sheldon and Leonard are there. So I think he's trying to get this Stewart, the Stewart we know, to the
3: and the other Stewart and the
2: yeah,
3: other
2: and the
3: Stewart,
2: other Stewart and that
3: and the
2: Stewart.
3: Other Stewart.
2: Yeah, yeah. So he was trying to be ensure success by making as many Stewarts as possible. But yeah, so I think we may see more Stewarts. Who knows how many he made?
3: Wow.
2: Yeah.
3: I told you, like Rick and Morty.
2: Yeah, or the Doctor Who, the wibbly wobbly time thing. It's
3: Timey-wimey.
2: Timey-wimey, yes. Wibbly-wobbly stuff. It's crazy. I'd love to hear from you guys if you've been watching the show, if you're excited about it as we are. Please go to our Comic Book Gurus podcast Facebook group. Follow us on Twitter.
3: Give us your thoughts. Give us your theories.
2: Yes, we got to know about it. Because, like, Rob and I think we're the only ones that watch the show, and I know there's going to be other people. And if watching and it keeps it on the air, then let's do it. Because apparently nobody watched Spider-Noir, and now that's gone. So,
3: if there's something we haven't talked about that you think is worth talking about, let us know on our webpage.
2: Yes.
3: On our Facebook page.
2: Yeah.
3: We'll watch it.
2: Yeah, definitely. And you guys make the show our show. So we appreciate it. For Rockstar Rob, my
3: Fantastic
2: name is...
3: Fantastic Four.
2: There it is. Got it in under the wire. For Rockstar Rob, my name is Craig Ligon. This has been Comic Book Gurus Podcast, and we'll see you in the funny papers.
3: See ya!

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6: Good evening, everyone. We thank God for another opportunity to be with you today. It is a blessing, as always, to have this avenue in which we come and speak and talk about good people doing good things. We also use it as an opportunity to, again, bring people together to talk about relevant issues that are happening in our society today. And as we've been doing for the last few months here, my son Martin is going to join us. How are you, son?
7: I'm good. Excited to talk about some football today.
6: Oh, yes. You couldn't help yourself. You had to get right to that point there.
7: And so we're
6: thankful again, to be able to do this as a father and a son, and also as individuals who believe in this wonderful opportunity that God has given us. And as we do, we pray and start with prayer. Dear Lord, we thank you for this opportunity to do this show. We're thankful for the venue that we have here on WWDBAM. We thank you, Lord, for our engineers, Olivia and Tyler, who work with us every Tuesday. We ask your blessings upon them and upon all of those who watch and see our show, both here on the radio and those on Facebook. We ask your blessings upon us, Lord, as we do your work in everything we do in our conversation today. Let it be about bringing you the glory. We thank you again for this opportunity before you and on this time as we come together. In Jesus' name we pray. Amen, amen, and amen. And so as you hinted about today, talking about football, the Eagles are starting finally. It seems like it's been like forever. But here they are getting ready to start the season on this coming Sunday. And man, oh man, oh man, what can we say about football season? And I've always said this. There's one thing church, you know, as a pastor, I pastor at Macedonia Ministries in Norristown, East Norriton. And the one thing I can say is I love the Lord, and then football is second. And so we're thankful for NFL football season because church starts off the week, but football can affect your mood. Let me just put it that way. If you lose on Sunday, it messes up the whole week. And then if they play on Monday, you have to wait to see what kind of week you're going to have because, you know, it can't be right until you know the Eagles have won. And you also, now, it does you a favor if they play earlier in the week, like on a Thursday or a Saturday, and then you got, like, Sunday, I can celebrate, my week starts off right. But it all is about if they win. So, again, we're thankful, again, to be in the midst. You know, all the rumors about or all the conversation about Jalen Hurts and what kind of quarterback he's going to be and everything else. Now it's time to show up. And the main thing is the main thing. And so as we move forward in the beginning of this show, we like to have some fun with sports. And so as we talk, and we'll talk about some serious things, continuing our whole focus on conversations and today talking about confessions and how to say no, which are two difficult things to sometimes deal with. Before we get there, what do you think, Martin? What's your thoughts on the Eagles season and things you're looking at for this first game as we go into the season?
8: Yeah, you know, I think the biggest thing in my eyes is, can we get back to running the ball at an effective level? Last year, you know, everybody is very transfixed about the Jalen Hurts and A.J. Brown debacle, right?
6: Mm-hmm.
8: For understandable reason. But the reason that, you know, the difference between obviously the year we won the Super Bowl, the biggest one, and the year that we had last year is that we weren't able to run the ball effectively.
6: Mm-hmm.
8: Saquon was getting hit a lot earlier than what he was the previous year when he was, you know, running up to the line of scrimmage. He becomes, and this is the case to some degree for all running backs, but his superpowers begin when he gets, you know, 2 to 3 yards past the line of scrimmage and he has a full head of steam because he's such a special running back, you know, when he's in the open field. But if he's, you know, not able, you know, if he's, you know, starting to huck and jive, you know, 2 yards behind the line of scrimmage, that's not going to be the case. The offensive line, I think, took a clear step back last year in terms of movement, in terms of the, you know, QB sneak play that were, you know, the brotherly shove that we're so known for. That wasn't as effective as it was last year. I think I'm hoping that, you know, we can take a step forward in that way this year, because that, if we're able to run the ball effectively, I think that's just going to open up so much more for Jalen. I'm hoping that we can get him like a little bit more involved in the run game and, you know, doing like a little bit more read option with him and Saquon. But I think if they can run the ball, I trust more as much as anything on the team, the defense being good. They might not be the best in the NFL, but I don't think they're going to lose us that many games. It's just, how can we get a feeling of this, you know, Sean Mannion offense? And are we going to get, you know, the production that we need from the O-line? Because that's just going to open up so much. Devontae Smith is going to be better. Mekhi Lemon is going to be better. Jalen Hurts is going to be better. But we just need some more movement. But I really do think this is a team that is very capable with people stepping up. Mekhi Lemon, Devontae, Jalen being better than he was last year of winning a Super Bowl again. I won't give them my full confidence, but I believe that they're capable of it. And obviously, I'm rooting for it. How confident do you feel going into this season and what, you know, Eagles storylines are you looking at closely?
6: I think, first of all, let me just say this, and not to put any jinx on them, but if you look at the record, if you look at both Nick Sirianni and Jalen, their record – has been they've made the playoffs with each other since they, you know, since they've been together. And and so I have no, I don't have a doubt. I don't have a fear that they won't make the playoffs. Let me just say that. Do I think they can win the division 3 years in a row? I would have to look. I don't know the last time a team has done that in the NFC East. That's a hard beast to win. And so do the Eagles have a chance to be in the playoffs? Absolutely. Do they have a team and the talent and the coach to be able to do that? The coach has showed me he can get you to the playoffs. Are there times where I don't agree with Nick on certain plays? Absolutely. But I do believe they have probably one of the best defenses. If they're not in the top three, I'd be surprised. If you put Seattle now with the Rams and themselves in the NFC, I think they have they're up there in the top three to me as a total defense. They've got some great corners. They certainly have the D-line to do what they have, and everybody seems pretty much healthy outside of the one, I think, free agent that got hurt. I think for the most part, Nick is going – I think – defensively, they're as good as anyone, which makes this team competitive even when the offense is not working. Yeah. We saw they went 11 games last year with an extremely tough schedule, and now they are in a situation where they have a tough schedule, absolutely. But again, I think they have even a better offense than they – I mean a better defense than they did last year. So I think that the Eagles have definitely an opportunity to go to the playoffs, to go far. Certainly everybody's lining up for the Rams. Everybody's thinking the Seattle is as good as they were last year.
8: Yeah.
6: And they may be, but they can beat each other up. And I know there's this new fascination with the Cowboys. They can't let the Cowboys go. They're just lining up, and they want the Cowboys to go to glory all over again. So, you know, again, I know all of those Cowboy, you know, guys, you know, all I say to you, they're going to break your heart once again. So here we go. You know, I think the Cowboys will be better. I think the NFC East will be better. I think the, you know, I just think that it's going to be a tougher division. I think it's a good test to see where the Commanders are in the first game of the season. But I think it's, you know, maybe a tougher ride in the NFC East. But I think this is a team that at least will be a wild card, at the very least. But I think, again, I believe I have them going 12-6. That's my... my belief that they can do that. I mean, 12-5, forgive me, 12-5. And so I think they can do that in this season. I tell you this, if that offense gets itself together and the rookie receiver and everybody is jiving and Saquon has not as a 2,000-yard year, but say maybe a 1,500 year.

0: and they certainly will have it again this year. So it's going to be a fun year, and I'm not sure, again, about Seattle. Yes, they're a great defense, probably the best defense in the NFC, maybe the best defense in the league. But the offense is good. It's consistent. They don't make a whole lot of mistakes. But, again, they don't they don't overwhelm me like the Rams offense. The Rams offense is legit, and now with their defense and added names, they're legit. I mean, they're probably the team to beat if you put it on paper. And and I'm not even talking about the AFC because I believe the AFC is good, but I think the AFC is whoever wins the NFC, in my mind, will win the Super Bowl. Whoever comes out of the NFC, rather it's the Eagles, Seattle, or the Rams, they're going to win the Super Bowl. My pick to come out of the AFC is the Broncos because I think they're the best coach team. And if Bo Nix is healthy, that defense is as good. That's another top defense between them and Houston. Houston just, to me, I just don't trust the quarterback. But their defense can get them a far place. But I just don't trust that. I just don't trust their offense. But Denver, they got the coach. The quarterback is legit to me, Bo Nix. And I just think they're probably, in my mind, if they stay healthy, probably the best team. I know the Buffalo Bill fans are probably going to smack at me because they just, they've been hoping for years that they get over the next line. But, Buffalo, they do. I mean, listen, they have an MVP. The quarterback is one of, he's a Hall of Fame quarterback in my mind eventually. But they just never seem to have enough to get over to that next level. And does Andy Reid get the magic back over in Kansas City? Does he come back and bring the boys back for another run? I don't know. Mahomes, he had a serious injury. Travis is getting older. Andy's a great coach. He'll keep him competitive. And I think it still deals with what Mahomes is able to do as the quarterback, how healthy he comes back. And if he's able to get them up and running, but that AFC West is crazy with the Raiders might be a tad bit better. I don't want to say that because I know Raider fans will be overly excited that I gave them one compliment in about 2 years. And so, who knows? I think who knows about Baltimore? I love Lamar. I mean, don't get me wrong. I love Lamar. This whole thing that he's the greatest thing since sliced bread and hasn't won a championship in Harley and really hasn't done that well in the playoffs. I can't put him up there on Mount Rushmore yet. Like some guys, like he's the greatest thing ever happened. And, if he was an Eagle, we have 3 or 4 championships, and I'm not convinced of that. I've seen Lamar have some bad playoff games, and it was not about what he had on his team. It was they just didn't make the right calls or whatever. But, again, I have to see in that sense what happens in the AFC. But I think it's going to be an interesting season. As always, it's really about in all the NFL, even like the NBA, who stays healthy? Mm-hmm. At the end, who meets you in January, in the end of January, healthy, with as much horses and available to do what they need to do? That'll be the key. Right. But again, my thing is the Eagles are in the run. There's no doubt, no question in my mind. This team has made it to the playoffs, under Nick, under Jalen, and I have no thought that they can't make it back again. So that's my long answer for what I think of the Eagles. If you were to say 3 things that you think is going to happen in the NFL this year, or 3 anything, 3 things that you think or you predict will happen in the NFL, what would you say they would be?
1: I think that

0: that Lamar is actually going to get to his first Super Bowl. I don't say that confidently. I say that as something that I...
1: You hope.
0: I hope.
1: Because you're a Lamar fan. Let's call it for what it is. You're high hopes. Yeah. Yes.
0: I'm okay. Hoping. You know, I can definitely loop in Josh Allen. I just don't see how these talents can keep getting denied. Mm-hmm. And I think there's always a possibility of a Patrick Mahomes, Andy Reid resurgence. Like, you just can't, you know, Pat's probably got, you know, one or two more Super Bowls in him still, I bet, at least runs, even coming off the injury and everything. But it's just, I just don't see how people as talented as they are, that are as great as they are in the regular season, continue to get closed out come playoff time and fall short in a variety, in the myriad of ways that they've fallen short. Whether it's been, you know, for the most part, Josh has been pretty good in the playoffs. So he's had some moments this past year. But I just see one of them breaking through, and I'm hoping it's Lamar. So that's one thing. I think that we might finally get an MVP in the running game this year. I'm not exactly sure who that's going to be. It could be, you know, like a Kenneth Walker, or it'd be lovely, obviously, if it were, you know, a Saquon type figure, or Derrick Henry potentially for the Ravens. Mm-hmm. But I think running game, as much as I love being a, you know, former receiver myself, I think people are starting to get sick and tired of, you know, just being MVP, just being, you know, the quarterback award. I've seen some nonsense, foolishness that Dak Prescott is going to win it this year, you know, if they do, you know, honestly, it'd be even funnier for when they eventually fall short come playoff time.
1: Absolutely.
0: But I do think the Cowboys will be a good team this year. And I think the NFC East, actually, you know, and this might be my third prediction, it's going to be the best division in football, because I see the Giants being like an 8 or 9 win team. That's just, you know, maybe I'm just scarred from last year or battles with them, but you know, they're going to be very annoying, assuming they can stay healthy. And they're, you know, their quarterback and their running back, you know, don't get into too much foolishness and take care of themselves. I think they're going to be decent. Commanders, I'd be pleasantly surprised if they didn't improve from last year. I think Jaden Daniels is still talented. I know he's had some nonsense going on with his jersey number retirement stuff at LSU this year, but he's still a very good player. And I think they, honestly, my sneaky thinking is that they might be the worst team in the division, honestly, behind the Giants. And the Giants might be like a borderline playoff team.
1: Mm-hmm.
0: And the Cowboys and the Eagles, you know, I wouldn't be shocked if the Cowboys won the division, just because, like you said, how competitive and how hard it is to win. And the Cowboys are great in the regular season. Historically, last year, they took a step back. But those two receivers they got out there, CeeDee Lamb and I'm blanking on his name off the top of my head right now, they're world-class.
1: Mm-hmm. And Pickens? I think, is it Pickens?
0: Pickens. Thank you. Pickens. And Dak is great during the regular season. Some people just aren't. I have no reason to believe that, just like my worries with Lamar and even Josh to some extent, you have to, and this is Jalen's superpower, rise when it matters the most. So I just don't see that happening with the Cowboys. I do think they're going to be very good in the regular season this year and may even win the division, but I am confident that the Eagles will make the playoffs regardless of whether that's the case or not. Mm-hmm. So those are my thoughts. How about you?
1: I would say a few things. You know, I agree. As I said right off my comments, I believe they're a 12-5 team, the Eagles. I think the NFC has improved. The NFC East has improved. I'm not ready to crown the Cowboys until they prove me something right. They got to prove me some things that I'm wrong on. I just don't trust them. I think their biggest thing is to see how their defense is. Their offense was very good last year. Throughout the season, their offense was very good, but they gave up too many points. And so if their defense improves, which it looks like from the draft choices they've made and some of the trades they made, that they definitely upgraded their defense. If their defense is halfway decent, remember, they're playing the Eagles, who have, to me, the best defense definitely in the NFC East. And so it's a possibility of, and again, based on what their schedule is, certainly, you know, again, I think it will be interesting to see. And I think it makes the NFC East a great competitive thing. We play them on Thanksgiving Day. And so, as much as I like the demise of the Cowboys, I do like playing them when they're good and smacking them around. And so, that's my hope. I just think the team did get better over the offseason. Jerry Jones has been quiet for a change, and we'll see. We'll see. But overall, what you can't keep, you know, there's always some sleepers that come out of nowhere in every season.
0: That's true.
1: And there's this team that you think is playoff bound are going to the playoffs, and that team doesn't go. And so I'm wondering this year how, you know, my team that I suspect, that I have suspicions on, is the Bears. The Bears and the Packers, but more the Bears. They almost lost some games last year that they pulled out at the end. Can they keep doing that? Their defense was suspect also last year. So are they going to be as good? And is the 49ers, with the magical king over there, their coach, able to somehow get them to 10 to 12 wins when that team can't get a roster on, you know, and they're playing their first game in Australia. The poor coach doesn't even know the day he's talking on. Today, Shanahan acted like he was on drugs or something. He's like, I don't know if it's Monday or Tuesday here, you know, because of the time difference. And so he said today, I expected when I got off the plane that I'd be seeing kangaroos and alligators. I mean, come on now. What are you talking about? Go coach the game and be quiet. And I like Shanahan. I think he's a great coach. He's a great mind. But that team has so many injuries and still recovering from those injuries. Will they be even a playoff team in their division, which is crazy too, with the Rams and Seattle and Arizona? Who knows? You know, Arizona could be on the way up. The Atlanta Falcons is a team to watch. And I'm not saying this because you have a Holy Cross receiver on those Charlotte
0: Panthers.
1: You know, those Carolina Panthers might, you know, they were not far off of winning a playoff game last year and upsetting some folks. So, you know, again, you have some teams you have to watch in the AFC. You know, the Bills, I think, are going to do their things. And that, I question, are the Patriots as good as everybody thinks they are? I'm not doubting that. I think the quarterback's legit. I think AJ's definitely going to help them. We'll see. And their defense is solid. So I think they'll make the playoffs. I still think Denver's the best team because Denver should have won that game in the AFC Championship. If they had their quarterback, they would have won that game. And then you have Baltimore who, you know, again, but none of these teams kind of say, hey, they're a bona fide winner. But I just think, and who knows? I think also this league will see if there's a new quarterback that comes to play or a rejuvenated quarterback that comes up and plays. And a team that I want, you know, again, I don't like Minnesota, but I don't root against Minnesota. And so, you know, who knows, you know, with their quarterback situation, and a great quarterback coach as a head coach, they could be a surprise. So I think there's going to be a surprise team that was not in the playoffs last year. That's one of my predictions that will be a surprise. And I'm not going to say they'll go to win the Super Bowl because I don't think anybody's going to be either the Rams or Seattle or the Eagles. And I just think they're the three best teams in the league by far. Yeah. So I just don't see anyone beating them at this point. But we'll see. You know, again, I think that The other point I will make is to see if these teams who have great fan base outside the Cowboys, the Raiders, will they make will they start to make a difference? Will somebody get that organization off and running and get it in a good spot? And maybe this year they can, you know, be competitive. I don't know. And the other one is a sleeper that could be Cincinnati. You know, they look like they made some good moves. If Joe, if the quarterback is healthy, you know, he's one of the best one of the best quarterbacks in the AFC without question. And is one of those quarterbacks that at least has been to a Super Bowl. I think they, you know, it's a possibility. So I'm looking for a surprise shocker team that did not make it to the playoffs last year to really cause some confusion this year and see how they go. You know, I know some people may say, well, that always happens, but I'm just calling it out during this season, you know, and we'll see. You know, I think that will be interesting. Who will be your preseason? Let me put it this way. What team that did well last year will miss the playoffs? I mentioned Chicago. I think they're for some reason I'm suspicious of them. That's one team. I really am. I don't think they will make it this year. But we'll see. It could be Green Bay. That's another team that I'm suspicious of. How about yourself? Yeah. One team that you think may not make it.
0: I think that the Buccaneers, I think maybe their time has been spent. You know, I think they kind of always get to this point towards the middle of the year where people are like, you know, oh, Baker Mayfield, like, is he the MVP? Man, he really is. He really was worth that number one overall pick. I think they kind of fall off a cliff and don't make the playoffs. I also add that, and this is kind of jumping off your question, my big prediction is that I don't think the Rams are going to make the Super Bowl. And I say that because I worry about their QB and his age. You know, they were very fortunate. I know last year, I think he had some back problems going into the year. And I'm rooting. I'm a Matt Stafford fan in terms of the way he plays the game. He'd be an amazing quarterback to be a receiver for. He seems like a good guy. I just worry that between him and an Aaron Donald coming back that, you know, was retired. I know he takes amazing care of himself. I just don't know if they're going to be able to stay healthy. That's my big concern with them. So, you know, I'm not a betting man, but I'd be curious what the odds are of them not making the playoffs entirely. And that is something that I think is within the realm of possibility, even though if they stay healthy, look out, no one's touching them. Besides hopefully the Eagles, but those are my two big things. I think the Bucs don't make the playoffs, and I think the Rams don't make the Super Bowl.
1: Well, I would say if the Rams play the Eagles, they got to show me they can stop our defensive tackles. They haven't shown me yet they can stop them, even though they've almost beaten us. But our defensive tackles and ends have had fun trying to, you know, come at their quarterback. And but he's, the Rams, like I said, do I fear them? No. But do I respect them? Absolutely. Great coaching, great quarterback. And they have the talent this year. So I expect them to be up there. Like I said, on paper, they're probably the best team in the NFC and the AFC. But I'm not picking. I'm not picking them for the championship because I'm a homer and I pick the Eagles every year. I'm not going to pick them. But again, another team, and this is where my heart is. You know, I preferably think the Cleveland Browns is probably the worst managed team in all of football. I do.
0: It's terrible.
1: They're horrible. And that contract they got with Deshaun is the worst. They should have never, ever made whatever. Somebody must have been high when they did that.
0: But
1: I'm hoping, and I hate rooting against one guy over the other, I'm hoping my boy Sanders gets in there and does a thing. and at least gets this team to be respectable. And all the hype about he was picked fifth or sixth round or whatever, all that will shut up, and he will do the job and be a pro quarterback. That's what that's a story that I'm rooting for. It's a story that I like to see come to happen. If there's one story I'm looking outside, I follow all the football. I'm an Eagles fan, but I love football, and I love football stories. If that's one story I want to see, I want to see that story happen, that he comes and they give him a legitimate shot to run and be the quarterback of the Cleveland Browns. Because Deshaun's done. I can't tell you why.
0: I can't fathom why they made him.
1: Right.
0: Well, I can. It's because they gave him all that money in the world. But that decision is despicable in its own right.
1: Exactly.
0: For a myriad of reasons.
1: Exactly.
0: But even if you're going to try to somehow look past that, which is ridiculous and shameful, you're then seeing the results that he's showing you and you know, preseason comments about the fan base on top of it. Why not take a chance on either Shador or Dylan Gabriel at least?
1: Which they kept Gabriel. Kept him.
0: Yeah.
1: Which means to me they see something in him. So again.
0: Yeah, I'm confused.
1: Well, and there's some organizations that continue to confuse me, and they're absolutely at the top of the list. But I get to our Super Bowl picks. I go very easy, very fast. As I mentioned, I think the Broncos are the team of the AFC, and I think the Eagles will sneak in there and, again, defy all of their distractors, all the people that say, the Jalen haters. Every time when this team is faced with being that team that everybody disrespects, this team shows up again. So I think it will be that year again, and we'll see. Will they win the Super Bowl? I'm not going to say that at this point. I just want them to get there, and then we'll figure out what happens. But, again, I think them and Denver are the two teams that I think will get there, and we'll see what happens. What two teams are you picking?
0: I want to say that the Ravens, I believe in the AFC, not confidently because of my heart. If I were picking with my mind, I would go with the Broncos as well, just because I do think they would have easily blown away the Patriots in that AFC Championship game last year. I completely agree with that. And I am back. I lean slightly towards thinking that they would have won the Super Bowl as well. But I'm going to go with the Ravens. And then on the NFC side, I am picking the Eagles, again with my heart. But if you're asking me with my mind and where I actually, if I was a betting man, what I think would happen, I actually think it could be the Bears. In part because I think Caleb Williams continues to ascend. He's starting to get more comfortable. They just got this very speedy receiver, friend of the program, Khalif Raymond, who I played with for a year in college. I think they have the right system set up from a coaching to quarterback to, a defense that's, respectable as well, that they could potentially make that next step in the NFC. But again, if the Rams stay healthy, none of this may matter because who's going to block Aaron Donald and Myles Garrett? I don't know many people that would sign up for that if they had a chance, but I'm hoping the Eagles can pull it through. I think it's possible. They just need some people to step up. It's hard to see that on paper. It's possible, though. It's possible. So, roundabout answer, but those are my thoughts.
1: Gotcha. I am one that, again, I'm calling Denver and the Eagles. We'll see what happens. And Martin is calling. Are you certain you're calling the Eagles and Baltimore? Am I correct?
0: Eagles in Baltimore. Right. I'll let the heart be the thing that
1: some people.
0: The test of time, but
1: I'm just going to warn you, Lamar will break your heart once again. But that's okay. To all the Raven fans, God bless you. I love you too, but Lamar's a heartbreaker, and it's just the way it is. It's like the Cowboys. They're guys that I just call heartbreakers. Every time you take it to the point where you think you're going to get there, and then all of a sudden, boom, they lose. They're heartbreakers. They look good, but they'll break your heart. And so we'll see what happens in our predictions. And again, isn't it great to have football back air once again? Now we move into what some people will say, when will you two get serious? So as we look at getting serious today, we transition from football to this whole focus we've been talking about, the art of the conversation. And so as we talk about the art of conversation, talk today a little bit about how do we confess something. When I use the word confession, I'm kind of talking about about honesty and acknowledging, you know, something that happened that you need to tell somebody else. And so that can be an issue for some people. How do I deal with this thing called confession? I always say before speaking, ask yourself, why am I saying this? Am I trying to repair harm, seek guidance, tell the truth, be transparent, unload discomfort? What is it that I'm trying to do? And a confession should not make another person responsible for managing your feelings. The goal is to be honest and responsible. So this whole thing of confession is real. I mean, there's been times where you've had to tell somebody something that either you did or you didn't do. You know, you were supposed to go over somebody's house. You told your parents that you were going there, and you ended up going somewhere else. Mm-hmm. You know, all of those things happen. And I always say to people, what is done in the dark will eventually come out in the light. I've had moments in my life where I went one day, I rode my bike where I wasn't supposed to ride, and all of a sudden my bike flipped over and I busted my arm and had to get stitches. And who came and got me? My mother. And she thought I was in one place, and here I was all around my high school, which was 8 miles away. And so it's things like that we sometimes the confession will come out itself by something that may happen, and our parents or our friends may find out anyhow. So when we look at this, like I said, we got to think about these things. And if you're honest with yourself, you got to be honest with the people that you are around. Because, again, confessions are real. And sometimes people hold these things in, and they don't do anything but just disturb you and bother your mental health. And so, but at the same time, you have to be conscious of what you're saying and who you're saying it to. And so I bring that up because you gotta think before you speak, and then not every truth belongs in every room. And when I say that, ask whether this person is directly involved. If that person is not involved, then maybe you shouldn't. You got to ask the Lord for discernment. Ask the Lord to guide where he wants you to go and confess and do where the Spirit of the Lord leads you. Because sometimes we can tell the wrong people, and the wrong people will take it and run, and all of a sudden what you thought was a personal confession becomes gossip to everybody else, and that's not what you intended it to be. So these are things to look at. Choose the right person, choose the right time, and choose the right place. Every place is not always the right place. Think about where you're asking, and provide yourself the privacy, the time. Do not guarantee yourself a good response. You may not get a good response. It might be an upsetting response. But again, that's the importance of choosing the right person, the right time, and the right place. Your thoughts on confessions, Martin?
0: Yeah, you know, I think confessions, and I'll kind of, you know, loop in like apologies in general. But when you're fessing up to something, I think a mistake I feel like I see a lot of people make is that they make the apology mainly about, like, they don't consider the other person's perspective in it.
1: Right.
0: And they try to, I don't know, sugarcoat it with, well, this is why I did this stupid thing that I, you know, that may or may not have hurt you. When, you know, you have to really fall on your sword, for lack of a better way to put it.
1: Yeah.
0: And come into those moments with a humility of spirit that puts whoever you affected, who's ever, you know, trust that you betrayed, or, you know, whoever you let down in some form or fashion. I think it's incredibly important that you acknowledge your mistake, and also simultaneously, instead of, we're all going to be tempted, because we've all made excuses for different things that we've done that are stupid in the past, every single person. But in those moments, it's very important to just apologize and say how, or, you know, try to see things from their perspective. Like, oh, I can imagine that, you know, you gave me this opportunity to be trusted, and, you know, I decided to take this bike ride out farther than I should have. And I know that probably for, as a parent, was very scary. I am very sorry. I will not do that again. And just leave it at that. And, you know, I'm sure that other person or community will have some thoughts of their own. Listen to those thoughts. Make sure that you make it clear that you've heard what they're saying. And then the most important thing is, okay, what are we doing in the future to make sure that we honor the mistake that we made? Because we're not perfect. Everybody's going to make mistakes. Everybody has, especially the kids and everything, but plenty of adults too. So you got to, you know, we just got to grow and acknowledge how we went wrong and who we affected when we went wrong. That's my perspective.
1: Agreed. And I think as you take the steps to speak plainly and own your part, own it. Don't blame anyone else. You know, it's, I need to tell you something. Honestly, I was wrong and I did this. These are things that you know, we need to look at. And so, you know, when we're confessing those things, you choose the right person again, time and place. You speak plainly on your own heart. I, not we, not they, but those in the personal pronoun world, I, and I need to tell you something. I was wrong. I did this. I understand that it affected you. And so all of these things are taking that personal responsibility and making it plain. Confession is not a speech we deliver, and it's not something that we leave before questions begin. You know, there's going to be questions. So when you confess, there's going to be questions upon what you're saying. So be ready to answer those questions. And then name the next step. You know, where do you want to go with this confession? Ask, what will repair look like? Maybe it's replacing something or correcting a public statement, whatever it is. You know, ask for the next step to keep going forward. And so, again, this is something that people struggle with. We don't often talk about making confessions or telling people we did something wrong. A lot of times we try to avoid it because we don't want to be on the wrong side of anything. And the other point is, we often don't want to shame ourselves by confessing something that we know we shouldn't have done and saying we were wrong. We don't often want to say, I'm wrong. I made a mistake. Yeah. I did something that I shouldn't have done. That's difficult for some people because we don't want to always say, hey, I did something wrong. And they might even know it, and they're waiting for you to confess it. And so be prayerful upon your confession. Be real with yourself, knowing that none of us are perfect. We all make mistakes, and we have to do what, again, I think is the right thing to do. And so moving on from that, as time continues to tick on us, another conversation I'll jump to is, how do you tell people no? Has there ever been a time, Martin, you had to tell somebody no?
0: Yes, not enough times probably where I've had to tell people no. Because I'm just somebody in general that likes to, keep people happy and help, when I can. But, I think that's a big challenge. So it's a good question that we're being asked here today. In my experience, telling someone no, if they have a true respect and rapport for you, I think if someone asks you to do something, if you can respond, I think what the trap a lot of people fall into, including myself at times, is you're not sure, you don't want to go, but you are slow to tell them that you don't want to go or you don't want to do something. If you can, in those moments, be real with yourself, and either via call or, sometimes you got to do it via text, but ideally call or in person, let that person know, like, hey, I don't want to spend, I'm in a saving money space right now. I don't want to go to that $200 concert because it's a little bit too expensive. Or if it's even harder, I'm just tired. I don't really feel like going. If you let them know early enough, they can make plans with somebody else, they don't get too excited. But I think being just honest, because sometimes I think everybody knows there are instances where people just don't want to do things because they don't want to do them. They might just want to chill or relax, or they might just need some time to like get their legs underneath them. So I don't think there's ever any shame in saying that as well. But I think it's critical that when we're in those moments that we don't just, dawdle forever hoping that, the question that was asked of us goes away. Communicate early, let them know. And if you're honest and whoever is your friend or person asking something of you has a problem with it, that's their burden to bear. But I don't think you can go wrong with just being direct, but much easier said than done, I'd say.
1: Yeah, it is, and I believe when we talk about this whole process of telling people no, it's easier said than done. I'm going to say that a lot of times I have not said no to people when I should have. I will tell you that, and I've had to learn to say no as I have gotten older, and so when I look at how do I tell people. No, some of us, say yes because we want to avoid disappointing people. And then we become overwhelmed and resentful. We said yes, but we were just really trying to not, hurt their feelings. But we have to start with clarity. We have to look at, you can say thank you for asking, but I am not able to do that. And so some people, they struggle with that. They struggle with the issue of being able to say no. And what happens, they burden themselves with doing something they don't have the time, they're not qualified to do, and they are just, they get mad because they're doing something they don't really want to do. But again, I it's nothing wrong, just like a confession, to say, there's some things that I am not able to do, that I can't do, that I don't have time to do, that I'm not comfortable in doing. No is not a bad answer. You do not need a long defense. A brief explanation would help. Give one without turning it into an argument. No, I can't. And so we deal with these facts and things of that nature, but it is important for people. I always say this, Mark, allow yourself to say no. yourself to say no, because it is something that you have the right to say. Now, you can say it in a way that doesn't bring discourse. You don't have to yell at the person, but you can just say no. They may say, well, why? I've heard this, this back and forth, especially when people are asking me to borrow money or something from me. and they want to mm-hmm. then get into this whole thing. Well, why can't you help me? And mm-hmm. I haven't always been good in that explanation part of explaining to them those why I'm saying no. Sometimes I just mm-hmm. want to say no and then leave me alone. And I know that is always a good way to communicate because people need to know why. And so those are things that we have to understand, you know. And if you can offer an alternative without committing, you might say, I cannot help on Tuesday, but I might be available on Wednesday. You know, and sometimes we just say yes on their terms. But again, if they're asking you for help, you can say, hey, I can't do it on this day, but I might be available on this day. Set the terms. Mm-hmm. Don't let people, they're asking you something, then you can go back and negotiate what the terms are. And so you have the right to be able to do that. And so, you know, again, these are conversations, you know, from confessing to saying no, that we could spend maybe another hour on all by itself as the time creeps by us. But, you know, a lot of people, you know, especially in families, struggle with the word no. And I want to give people the freedom to say no. Now, when mom tells you to clean your room, that's non-negotiable. You know, there's some things, you know, when mom tells you got to do homework or you shouldn't be on your cell phone, that's a non-negotiable thing. But, you know, when people are asking you for things at school, can you give me some lunch money for me to get, feel free to say no. You know, don't be what I call, you know, scared of peer pressure. It's all right, you know, to say what you want to say. You know, I feel so many people sometimes feel themselves getting bullied into saying no. And so it's something that we need to encourage people, encourage young people. When you say no, when somebody asks you something or somebody says, can you, you know, carry your bag or can you put my bag in your locker? You know, now they hardly have lockers. But, you know, you want to be mindful. You want to be careful of the things people ask you to do because some things they ask you to do is illegal. And there's no reason you have to get caught up in that just because they want to put you in it. You know, you don't need to be, you know, don't try to be cool. Try to be right and say no. N-O. It's a very simple answer. And at times you give explanation, at times you don't. But we thank you for joining the Scott Dorsey Show. We thank you, Martin, for joining us once again and adding your picks to the Super Bowl, Baltimore and the Eagles, me, Denver and the Eagles. We'll see as the season starts. Go, go, go, Birds. Thank you for joining us. Continue to keep the Scott Dorsey Show in your prayers. God bless. Well, it's bad getting worse. Where'd all the good people go?
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13: 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On this show, we cover some of the most amazing vehicles, from classic cars to the latest in automotive technology. 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
14: Hello and welcome to Drivers Wanted. We're taking the show on the road today because I was away filming for a commercial shoot, and I'm not back in Philly yet, so Todd's in charge now. So he's the captain now.
15: Yes, it's my show this week, and I'm here with Don Manningly, and we are glad to have you here with this week's show of Drivers Wanted Radio. And we're reaching mid-August, which means it's back to school time.
16: Boo!
15: And I'm sure you can hear the audible groans as every kid gets up at normal hours now and gets ready to head back to school. And although they're groaning, parents, I'm sure, are sighing, and that carries a deeper meaning because back to school means big bucks, textbooks, notebooks, backpacks, shoes, uniforms, back to school clothes. It adds up fast, and with two kids of my own, I know it does. And but some lucky kids out there will be looking for or purchasing their first car. And so this week, we're going to talk about that daunting task and what it entails and maybe how it's changed over the decades since I've done it, and Don and Andre as well. Definitely looks different. And I think, Don, did you browse the used car lots when you were first looking? Or?
16: Oh, of course I did. I mean, I remember going to at least two different dealerships when I was in the market for my first car. It actually took me about 2 years after I got my license to get my first car. I would kind of just like occasionally drive my parents' car around, well, you know, before I got my own. And then my 20th birthday came up, and here you go, son, your first car.
15: I was lucky enough. My father had a company car at the time, so we were able to drive his car for the first couple of years as well. That was my Dodge Shadow, and it treated us well for probably until I was 18. And after that, it was the browsing the used car lots and the newspaper, or the even better, a friend knew someone that had a used car for sale. And I think those days are pretty much bygone era, but I'm sure it happens here and there. But, you know, thanks to eBay, Carvana, CarMax, and pretty much every dealer website out there, you can know a lot before you get there. And, I mean,
14: I got my first car from a sheriff auction, and it was a really, really good car. You know, I've talked about it in the past that it was a Jeep Grand Cherokee Limited, so it had all the bells and whistles. And I don't know why it was repossessed. It may have been like, I think there was like a tax lien or something, and so they took the car. So the car really had one owner. I believe it was a woman, so it was very well taken care of. And so that's how I got my first car.
16: How many miles did it have on it? Do you remember?
14: Maybe like 40,000.
15: Not bad. I wasn't even thinking
14: for
15: that.
14: A 97. Yeah. In 2007.
15: Wow. So that wasn't driven much either.
14: No.
15: I had a 1989 Cavalier wagon in 2002 that had 8,000 miles on it.
16: Practically brand new.
15: I may win, but.
14: Oh, you definitely win. You absolutely win.
15: But it was my great uncle's, and he didn't go very far every day, just to the local Burger King and back home. So I definitely got a good deal on that one. But I never thought of a sheriff's auction, but that probably was a pretty good place to get a used car. Probably still can today.
14: It absolutely can. I know they still do it in Philly. So if you have kids and you're in the market for a used car or a decent car, the thing with the sheriff auctions, the thing that you have to be aware of, that you buy it as is, and there are no guarantees that you're going to get a good car. I think they do run inspections and things prior to putting the cars on the market, but you know, there's no warranties, there's nothing else.
15: Do you get like a VIN before you get that, so you can like run a Carfax or any kind
14: of? You can put a bid into it, and I think when you do that, you can take a look at it. So it's not like, but it is final once you sign the paper.
15: Okay, so there at least is some knowledge before you sign the deal, but it's limited.
14: Yeah, you do get to see the car and like, you know, put your bid, but it is an auction.
15: Okay, so definitely a different experience, but could be a great experience if you do well with it. So let's get down to maybe how it's changed for like our first cars versus today's cars. Cause you know, our features on our first cars versus today's used cars are, I'm sure, night and day. I had roll up windows, a tape deck, zero safety features, and, you know, entertainment, totally changed. So
16: yeah, I feel like mine was similar. I definitely had the roll up windows.
15: Yeah.
16: And did I have a tape deck or did I have a, no, I had a tape deck in my first car, even though it was a 2002. So, I mean, at that point they definitely were making cars that took CDs at the very least.
15: Yeah, I had a map in my glove box. If that gives you a date and time that I think my father put there.
16: What's a map?
15: Yeah, I know. I got lessons on how to read a map before I started driving. That dates me. You know, there was that.
14: Listen, I learned how to read a map, and I think it's kind of important because even in today's day with like GPS and everything, there are some roads where the GPS will not get a signal, and then you're kind of stuck. If obviously preloads, kind of anticipating those dead spots. But if you stop in those areas, there is a chance, and it's happened to me, where like it just doesn't load again. And then what do you do? So
15: I've heard about that in New York City where people lose it.
14: Even if it's, what was that?
15: I heard about New York City, how people lose signal because of the buildings being tall and so close together.
16: Mm-hmm.
15: They lose satellite tracking.
16: Yeah, and it does happen.
15: People have been lost in New York City, not because they didn't have GPS, just the GPS wasn't able to operate.
16: Well, actually, fun fact about that is a slight segue. I remember one time I was driving in New York with my parents, and my mom tried to roll the window down to ask somebody for directions, and she goes, "Excuse me, excuse me." Guy ignores her. My dad rolls down the window, "Hey, buddy!" And he turns right away, and he goes, "Hey, what's going on?"
15: It's all in how you approach it, I guess.
14: I will say that the thing about, you know, New York or getting lost in like a city is that at least you have a grid. So as long as you know directions, you can navigate it based off of like city's grid to get back to where you're going. But if you're out in the
15: unless
14: middle of nowhere
15: DC.
14: And it's a 2-lane highway, oh, well, yes, DC, Baltimore is kind of bad as well. Yeah. In that case, good luck.
15: Yeah. Well, I always feared getting lost, but I think even more I feared breaking down because we didn't have cell phones when I first started driving. I mean, I had a pager. That wasn't going to get you very far. Like, you get a flat tire or now, I mean, you just call AAA or whatever roadside assistance you have. You break down the same thing. Now, you had to find a payphone or like find somebody to flag down and hopefully it could help you. Now, cell phone helps easily. So there was always that fear.
16: Unless, again, you're in a dead zone where the cell phone signal's not working.
15: Yeah. True. Okay. We're going to always point out the dead zones here, apparently. So, but comfort and technology, too. Like, now we have our entertainment right from our phones. We have our heated seats, air-conditioned seats, if you're really lucky. I mean, everything seems to just be standard now versus when we were younger. Not to play the whole, old guy card here, but it feels
14: like I said before, my 97 had all the bells and whistles. So a lot of the features in the current generation, I had back then. So I had the heated seats. I had power windows, power seats. I had like a very primitive but functional like infotainment screen that showed kind of like the car diagnostics. It was just a silhouette of the car, but it was, it was a screen no less. So my experience was definitely a little bit different.
15: I have this urge to go la-di-da here, Andre.
14: Please do. I got mine at a sheriff's auction, so it's not like I paid good money for this.
15: I know. You just got really lucky with a great car
14: right.
15: For your first car. I was happy to have a car.
14: The radio didn't work, though. So,
15: what didn't work there? We lost you for a second.
14: I said the one thing is that the radio did not work. It only got like a few stations, and I needed to get a whole new head unit was purchased. I bought one, and then someone broke into my car and stole it, and then I put the old radio back in for a little bit. And then my girlfriend at the time was very kind enough to buy my second unit as a birthday gift.
15: The days when people could swipe your stereo. I remember I had the removable faceplate Pioneer CD player. You take it with you when you can go, and then the thieves were thwarted. Now they'd have to take your entire dash. So, things have changed as far as entertainment goes, too, I guess. Now, does anybody have a CD player still in their car?
16: No, I don't
15: DJ,
16: have
15: it. You?
17: I do.
15: You do?
17: I have a 2020.
14: I do. Yeah, I do. Mine came with one. Okay. Mine came with the CD player, but also, like, all of the other amenities. So it's in that, like, crossover generation.
15: Yeah, my 2013 Sienna had one, and it had the DVD player for the kids, and that was nice to have. But I haven't had one since. But I do like the CarPlay and the Google Play feature.
14: I think you can still get them. I think you can still get like a CD changer that connects to your stereo system, and then it just works off of your auxiliary, but it goes in the trunk.
15: So it's like an auxiliary add-on.
14: Yeah.
15: Aftermarket type edition. Well, that's cool that we're still having them, because there's definitely a push towards more physical media these days. I could see it in my kids' generation. They're trying to get back to DVDs, Blu-rays, and CDs I'm trying to get away from it because I hauled it around all my childhood and I'm sick of carrying things.
16: And vinyl records. I mean, they've been making a comeback for a while, too.
15: He has quite the record collection. So, I could definitely see why they're going to maybe start putting them back in. We'll see where the market goes.
14: Vinyl records are big. And I actually saw a push for like cassette tapes.
15: You're right.
14: Not long ago,
15: I went to the record store with them, and cassettes were out and being picked up by several people.
16: Mm.
15: So, yeah. What's old is new again, as they say. Well,
14: the whole

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0: Welcome back to Drivers Wanted Radio, and we are talking about used car purchases. And let's go past the nostalgia, back past the walking uphill both ways to school crap, and we'll talk safety features. It doesn't take much effort to find the IHS crash test ratings today on any vehicle that you purchase.
3: But, well, unless you're trying to get the IIHS ratings for anything before 1995, which is any of the cars that Todd drove.
0: True, but I love them just the same. And let me just clarify, the first four cars I drove were prior to 1995.
3: Right. Not the cars he's driving now.
0: Yes. And every car until 2005 I drove was prior to 1995. And I love them all. Usually at that point too, airbags did exist, but only one and only on certain models. Crumple zones didn't exist. And side impact protection was completely non-existent. It wasn't until the 2000s.
3: Yeah, some cars have like that paper thin, well, what seems now as like a paper thin side door of the driver or passenger door. Whereas like by today's standards, I mean, those doors are very thin in comparison.
0: Yeah. I will say Volvo had some of the side impact safety features that weren't well known. I know their center console in a side impact crash would pop out of the way and allow the seats to slide over to keep the driver or the passenger safe. My late wife was in a side impact crash, and that happened to her and saved her, I'm sure, serious injury. So shout out to Volvo for that one. And that was in the 90s.
3: And I think Subaru also had some really good impact ratings back in the 90s.
0: Yeah, and the ones that we did that did have it, we just didn't know because nobody was testing it until 95.
3: Right.
0: And then the crash test dummies and all that came out and people started looking.
3: Yeah, and it was also kind of considered like a luxury. Like the cars that had them were considered like a luxurious thing, just like airbags were a luxury feature that wasn't available on every model.
0: Yeah, you're right. It was a luxury to have those safety features, whereas now today it's a standard. Like, I mean, it wasn't until the 2000s side airbags became standard. I mean, anti-lock brakes, electronic stability control. Think about how many rollover crashes we'd have without the electronic stability control. And I mean, high crash test ratings are now they're expected to be the norm. I remember seeing like A's across the board on every car I was looking at in the mid 2000s. And then, I mean, as I looked at this and all the features that kept coming up, it wasn't until 2010 that we started to see the backup sensors, adaptive cruise control, lane keeping assist. Those started to be brought out as options, not necessarily standard on all cars, but they were options. And then we even had the smart headrest that adapt during a crash to reduce whiplash. I mean, those are life-changing injuries that could be prevented.
4: Yeah, and I mean, all this technology has actually led to a 30% drop in crash rates between 2010 and 2020, if you look at the statistics. the proactive safety that's available. And

0: is now standard on models from sedans to trucks has made a huge difference. And now that we're into the 2020s, they've added AI features. So now your car can literally monitor road, driver weather, cross traffic, and not to mention it helps the drivers with keeping their eyes on the road and not like staring at their dashboards the entire time.
1: Yeah, if you have one of those cars, I'm sure you're familiar with the driver's eyes are not on the road or some kind of statement like that if you don't look straight ahead. Sometimes can be annoying, but its purpose is there and it does help. Especially the weather. I mean, I've seen the weather adapting now where you have the cars that have the button to press, but now that you have an AI in there, I wonder how long before it starts making those decisions on its own.
0: Right. Yeah. Having not had that feature in my car, I don't know like on average how long it takes, but if anyone's had any experience with that,
1: so
0: curious to hear what they think.
1: Yeah. I mean, it's definitely something we're seeing more and more. And as those adaptive features come in, it does change. I'm sure insurance companies are looking at the numbers going down. It probably changes our rates. And especially for low impact collisions, it's starting to prevent more of them because those emergency braking scenarios. And I've had a couple where I was backing up in front of a local pizza shop and somebody ran out the front door in a rainstorm in the dark and just ran right behind my car, and my system picked up on it. There's no way. There was only a 3-foot gap or 4-foot gap between the door and my car at the time, and they ran out so fast. I couldn't have seen them, but the car saw them, applied the brakes, and stopped me 4 or 5 feet from them.
0: Great feature.
1: Yeah. I mean,
0: could have been a disaster.
1: Could have been a disaster
0: if it didn't have that feature.
1: The car prevented their mistake from becoming a bigger mistake.
0: Yeah.
1: So, I mean, it's very fortunate. And now, as a driver of electric vehicle, I know we've talked in the past about the fact that I have a Honda Prologue, all electric. They now have more safety surrounding the battery. And they're reinforced, they're cooled, they're fireproofed. So that gives you a little more peace of mind when it comes to driving with that large battery underneath your vehicle. I know some people, I'm sure, have heard horror stories about batteries on airplanes or catching fire in garages, and that's becoming less and less of a hazard.
2: The one thing that I will say about safety features from a negative standpoint is that sometimes they're too aggressive. I've had situations where I'm driving and a car or a large truck will pass me on my blind spot, slightly close to the car where the safety feature reads it as an impact, and then the wheel will pull me away from that, and it almost threw me into the wall twice already on I-95, and that was scary. But the good thing is that you can turn those features off sometimes. Not that I do often, but I mean, if you're going into a situation where it's a cow shoot because of road construction, which is where it happened twice. I think that sometimes it's good to like turn off at least the blind spot warning because it can happen. It applied the brakes and then like the wheel actually moved on its own. And that was very scary and jarring.
1: Oh, I can imagine. I've never had that happen to me, but mine is not as aggressive as I've had. My last car was fairly aggressive with the lane shifting, and the wheel would start to pull when it wasn't necessary because it was reading things on the side of the road that weren't actually other cars. Now this Honda really seems to have a nice balance, but it does also become like the boy who cried wolf. Sometimes there's so many alarms, so many beeps that you don't want to stop paying attention to them. So it's a delicate balance, and maybe we'll get to a point where everyone kind of hits that balance right, that the alarms truly mean something. And hopefully we'll get there soon.
2: I like it when the blind spot warning, you know, puts that little yellow light to let me know that there's someone there. That's a great feature. I know Hyundai Motors, I think it has it across Kia. I know it has it across Genesis, does the blind spot camera in the dash. Even if you have a tach, the background of the tach is actually a screen. So that'll turn into your blind spot camera when you put your turn signal on, and then it'll go back to being, you know, your RPMs. So I think, you know, in certain cases, the technology is fantastic, and I think it's going to get better and better as it goes on.
1: Yeah, I mean, I think it's always, it's headed in the right direction, and it'll be refined over the next decade, and we'll see where we end up. You know, time will tell. I think now we're going to go to our next break, and on the other side, we're going to talk about the tracking apps on both our cars and our phones.
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0: Drivers Wanted Radio. I'm Todd Glenn. I'm here with in studio with Don Mattingly, and on the road, Andre Sabalette. And we're at the point in life, well, at least I am, where I'm expected to loosen my grip on my kids a bit. They're getting older and want a little more freedom, and I can't blame them. But let me be clear. I'm fully aware they're old enough, but I'm not willing to give up the ability to know where they are, at least safely where they should be. Not without a fight. And I'm very thankful for things like Find My iPhone, so at least I can track that they're generally where they should be. Like today, yeah. I know Andre's on the road. I know he's out of state. If he was my child, at least I can tell what state he was in right now. Not so lucky.
1: And there's a balance to that too, because now you can say like, hey, can I track you during your trip? And then when you get there, you can turn it off and then, you know, make sure you turn it on when you're on your way home, you know, as they get older. But yeah, you can do it in the moment where you like share a location with a friend. I know Uber has that function where like, hey, I'm in an Uber. I'm using you as my safety person. So there are ways of doing it so that you are giving them freedom, but also I understand. I totally get it that you would want to make sure they're where they're supposed to be and getting to where they're going safely.
0: Yeah. I did have the discussion, and Don, I'll let you give your opinion on this because I do want it. I did have the discussion with my son that I will use it only when he's traveling or outside the norm, just so I know he's safe where he belongs. So I did have that privacy discussion to know that he knows I won't be checking on him every day, hour of the day. But I won't give up at least the safety aspect of it.
2: And that's good that you had that discussion, because I think it's important as a parent to always know where your child is. It's not being invasive or disrupting their privacy. It's because you care so much about their safety and their well-being. So as much as I have complained over the years about texting my parents or letting them know my location or track me or whatever, I still wouldn't change a thing about it. It's good to know that someone is aware of where you're traveling to. Now, I don't condone tracking of people without their permission, especially by government or corporations, except under very, very specific needs, mostly for serious safety issues. But I will say there's an exception to that rule, and that's in regards to Andre, who I believe should be tracked at all times. You never know what he's actually up to.
0: I don't know. Is that fair to say?
1: I mean, that's a valid concern, and, you know, I guarantee you I'm being surveilled right now.
0: Aren't we all? Well, I will say, you can surveil him because he wouldn't participate in our pre-show karaoke. So he's definitely...
1: And it will never happen.
2: Anyone who doesn't participate in pre-show karaoke cannot be trusted.
0: Yes.
2: It's a fact.
0: Definitely. And we're just going to send our songs right to his phone without his permission. No. Well... On that note, let's send it over to Don for Don's deep dive this week.
2: Thanks, Todd. Well, this week's deep dive is actually going to focus on car shows and their history in the United States. So car shows in the United States, if you didn't know, actually started in the late 1890s to show new inventions to the public. They grew from rich indoor events into these large outdoor meetings for car fans. The actual first major auto show happened in November 1900 at Madison Square Garden in New York City. And this is where makers showed off their steam, electric, and gas cars to a curious public. So you see, even back then, fellas, they were thinking about electric. They were thinking about the future. These early events were mostly trade shows to help sell new cars to rich folks. But then, after World War II, jumping forward a bit, young people started to build fast custom cars called hot rods. And then in 1950, out in California, you had the first Oakland Roadster Show, which was one of the first big shows strictly for custom cars. Now, of course, us being from the Philadelphia area, the greater Philadelphia area, we have the very popular Philadelphia Auto Show, which debuted back in 1902. It was organized by the Auto Dealers Association of Greater Philadelphia, or ADAGP. The annual event evolved from early regional displays into a massive modern showcase, which now happens at the Pennsylvania Convention Center. And of course, now that it's there, it utilizes a 600,000 square foot space to display over 700 cars each year.
0: Now, is this only new models, or do they bring in vintage and classic?
2: It is mostly new, but they have been known to bring in some vintage and classic cars as well.
1: They have exhibits for vintage, classic, and exotic cars.
0: Okay.
1: But it is mostly new cars.
0: So it's still a trade show, but they do pay homage to the history.
2: Correct. And then, actually, beginning in 1986, the ADAGP tied the event to philanthropy, donating millions to the Children's Hospital of Philadelphia through the Auto Dealers Caring for Kids Foundation. And, you know, I mean, that was the year I was born, so it's awesome to see that that's when it all started up. You know, Don was brought into this world, and they started this big.
1: They did it because of you, Don.
2: They did it because of me.
0: I mean, I love Children's Hospital of Philadelphia. I mean, it's played a big role in my life, and I'm glad that there's so many places that support it.
2: Yeah. And they have been known to feature rare classic and Hollywood vehicles at the Philadelphia Auto Show. And we were just randomly discussing this before the broadcast today, Todd. I asked if anybody knew what type of car the Greased Lightning was that was featured in Grease.
0: And what was my answer? I never saw Grease.
2: You never saw Grease.
0: So I had no idea. I did know Greased Lightning exist. But go ahead, Don.
2: But before I reveal the answer, Andre, do you know the car? What model car was featured?
1: I want to say it was like a Bel Air.
2: Ooh, that's incorrect. It was actually a 1948 Ford Deluxe convertible.
0: Now, my guess would have been Thunderbird, but I probably would have been decades off, so...
2: No, but a lot of great memories there, and a lot of great memories for many people at the Philadelphia Auto Show.
0: Well,
1: so I'm the part that donates money to the Children's Hospital. They obviously donate from ticket sales, but the Black Tie event is the big donor. You know, maybe that's something we do the next auto show. Drivers wanted from the Black Tie Gala.
0: I was just going to say that. That sounds like something we should get involved in this year.
2: I've been looking for a reason to wear my tux, so... This could be it.
0: I've been looking for a reason to get a tux. So we definitely should be on our itinerary for the coming year.
2: Totally agree about that.
1: We'll make it happen.
0: Yep. So any other thoughts on the car show history? I didn't realize that Philly had such a big car show, not being from Philly. But being here a lot of times, I did not know not only the history went back to almost the first one, but that there was one every year. And I'm glad I get to hopefully go see it soon.
2: Yeah, I mean, this is obviously the biggest one and most well-known, but there's also a popular one that they've done throughout the years in South Philadelphia, which is my neck of the woods, on East Passyunk Avenue. And that is mostly classic vintage vehicles. There are some more modern ones that are on display in a few spots, but it is mostly vintage cars there. And I mean, I've seen ones that have like, that are Philadelphia sports themed. I don't remember if it was a convertible or what it was, but one was just like, was painted like the classic Eagles Kelly green. And yes, the interior, everything was all Eagles themed.
0: So I've been to the
1: classic car museum in South Philadelphia, and it's awesome. It really is great.
0: So you've gone to the Passyunk Ave shows?
1: Yeah. Yeah. Well, I haven't been to the shows, but I've been to the auto museums.
0: Okay. I've been to a couple auto museums in my travels over the years, and there's definitely a lot of car shows up in northeastern PA all summer, and I've always taken my son, and I've gone with my father in a lot of those, and I've had such great experiences. So, I mean, it's definitely something to check out if you have never been to a car show. Definitely get out there, go experience it, go pay homage to our car history in this country and all those people that spend hours upon hours restoring these classics and spending hard-earned money getting them back on the road. 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
0: Welcome back to the show. Don and I are here in studio with Drivers Wanted Radio. We have Andre traveling back from the Carolinas from a shoot down there. And I wanted to start this segment talking about races, in particular NASCAR, IndyCar, dirt track, etc. And at this point in my life, I've been to quite a few races. But believe it or not, there was a point well into my 30s that I had never been to a race before. And I actually didn't understand why people were so interested in going. And reflecting back on that, it was because I had some coworkers in the Poconos near the Pocono Raceway that were really biased against the traffic that the NASCAR race caused. And they would talk bad about it. And looking back, I think they just didn't like traffic and therefore didn't like racing because it brought about so much delay for them to get home every day. And being young, I didn't really see this bias and therefore just assumed what they were telling me about races was true. And like many things in life, kids have a way of changing your perspective for the better. And my young son loved racing, and he especially loved IndyCar. And has anybody here been to an IndyCar race?
2: I have not.
0: Andre?
1: I have never been to any races in person. My only experience with racing

0: began, you know, obviously I'm on the road because I was on the commercial shoot. And my experience with the racing is actually tied to the very show that we were shooting for. And we ended up shooting for a racing school, and that's how I got into racing. So any racing that I'm into now, I really enjoy watching it, and I have started to become a fan. You know, movies like F1 and Ford versus Ferrari have a whole new place in my heart now because I understand racing at a different level. But it all started from something that just sort of came to be through work. But yeah, I would love to go to an actual race.
1: Yeah. I mean, to anybody out there that doesn't think it's for them or they don't understand it at this point, take a little time and watch a race and just try to experience it from a fresh start perspective, because a lot of what I thought that it was just people going around in an oval and there wasn't much strategy to it. And all these things that I had been told were so untrue. I mean, the athletes in these cars are put their body through so much heat. And I mean,
0: that's G-forces. Something that I will emphasize. Before I ever set foot in a race car, I would make the argument that, you know, race car drivers were sportsmen, but I didn't consider them athletes at the time. Having gone through it, having worn the clothes, sat in the hot car, felt the stress of just making all those decisions in real time when you're going fast around a track, while also making decisions about operating the vehicle and strategy and all the things, it is a workout. And I remember very clearly at one point that I was going around the track. It was really hot. And I felt like I was losing connection with myself. Like my mind was getting foggy and I was getting dehydrated. And I had to pull into the pit, not for the car. I pulled in. They were like, hey, you know, I signaled that I wanted to come in to pit. They told me to come in. I came in. And when they came in, they were like, what's wrong with the car? I said, there's nothing wrong with the car. It's me. I'm dehydrated. I need to rehydrate. And then they actually said, you know, that's a very smart decision, because a lot of times drivers will push it beyond that point, and then that's when the accidents happen.
2: Well, I look at it this way. It's no different than someone who is a horse racer or a BMX rider, or like anytime you're operating a vehicle or something that you have to control, there's so much that goes into that. And it's like you're saying, it's not just a bunch of guys in cars driving around a track over and over and over again.
1: I was so young and naive. And like I said, I was so being biased by the people that just didn't like that it was inconveniencing them. And I mean, I was told, oh, the fans are too rowdy and drunk, and all they do is celebrate when they want people to crash. And I mean, they're just going to yell at you because you don't like the driver that they like. And all I found was the exact opposite. They loved the fact that my child really loved racing, and they were so excited to talk to him about who he liked. They didn't care who he liked compared to what they wanted. They weren't rowdy and drunk. They were, I mean, having fun. It was no different than any other tailgate I've experienced. They celebrated for good passes, and they gasped and were truly devastated at crashes. I mean, and the one thing I did like is it was affordable to go to the pits. I mean, the pit pass was like $40, and I mean, you can't have that experience where you get to go on the fields or on courtside NBA game for $40. I mean, that's a great experience. You get to walk on the track. I got to walk near the cars, see some drivers, and walk through the pit lane right next to the pit stands and the tires. For that price, that was an experience of a lifetime for my kid. He got to meet Will Power. He got to meet Joseph Newgarden. They signed stuff for him, took a picture. They didn't have to do that. They just took time with a kid that was really excited to see them. And those experiences are lifetime experiences. And for sure, that really drew me in and made me love the sport, because my child loved it. And then therefore I started to look into it more. I started to love it. And I found it very accessible and very exciting. And I'll tell one story, and I don't know if I've told either of you this, but the first race I went to with my son, I got pit passes for myself, my father-in-law, and my son, and we had great seats, and I go into the pits, and I have no idea what I'm doing. I don't know what I'm allowed to do, what I'm not allowed to do, and I said, okay, let's go, and my father-in-law says to me, okay, we'll see you guys when you get back, and I said, aren't you coming with us, knowing that he had done this dozens of times in his life. He said, no, I've seen it all before. So I probably look like a deer in headlights, and so I look at him and try to nudge him to go with us, and to no avail. So I walk down to the pits with my son, and I'm slowly following crowds, hoping not to get yelled at. And really, no one really cared as long as you didn't step into the garages. They were clearly marked, and that's where he met his favorite race car driver, Will Power, and Roger Penske. It was the greatest experience, and I was hooked. I mean, but I was terrified I would do something wrong at that point. And man, he hanged me out to dry on that one. I was really expecting him to come with us. But NASCAR was the same way, too. We went down the pits, went to walk, sign the finish line, and, I mean, walk along the pit stalls. It was great. And I really found it to be such a fun and accessible experience for all
0: and
1: ages.
0: And you learned really about the teamwork that goes into it. Like,
1: oh, yeah.
0: The driver is one component of the racing team, and it really is like a full team, from the engineers to the mechanics to the actual pit crew doing their thing. The driver is almost like the final cog in the wheel, but it's amazing. It's an amazing thing.
1: Well, the best and part is like, so without the spotter, the engineer, you mean the driver can't do everything themselves. I mean, it may seem like that on television, but when you're there, you realize the team efforts there.
0: Everything from like tire temperature to, you know, how much fuel goes in it. I mean, these guys are calculating it in real time, and it's amazing.
1: Yeah.
0: So, I mean, to that end, at some point when we launch the Drivers Wanted show, the TV series, I would love to do, some track days and maybe some racing segments.
2: Oh, you know it's going to happen.
1: I'd love to see you behind the wheel. I mean, I don't know if I'd like to get behind the wheel. I don't know if I trust myself to do that, but I'd love to see you race. And
0: I'd like to get behind the wheel. That's one of those things where, like I said, I didn't know I had that side. I didn't know I would enjoy it that much, and I really did.
1: Yeah, you know, I've been lucky because we have two local tracks, especially we have Evergreen Raceway and Bloomsburg closer to me, and I've taken my son there, and those are both dirt tracks, and we've had great experiences. We've seen drift races there, and we've seen a demolition derby. We've seen all kinds of things, and it's really an up-close and personal experience because the drivers' families are usually in the stands, and the pits are just right there. You get to see them working on the cars in between. And even there was actually some young go-kart races there in between to see these kids that are, I mean, single digits racing. I mean, under 10 years old racing go-karts around these tracks. So you really get a great family atmosphere at some of these tracks too, which is great. I mean, I'll take any chance I get to go to a race now with my son. And I don't know, you've never been to a local track, because we should probably try to get us out to a local track too.
2: Yeah, I have not.
0: I've never been to any racetrack as a spectator.
1: Oh man, we got to get out to a track sometime this fall before they start closing for the winter.
2: Road trip.
1: How about TJ? Have you
0: ironically, my first experience in a racetrack was on it.
1: Any racetrack experience, TJ?
3: No, not at all.
1: Oh man, you guys are missing out. We got to get more and more people out to these tracks, supporting them and enjoying these race days, because they are worth it.
2: Exactly.
0: Maybe we'll do a team night at the racetrack and then talk about it.
1: Yeah, I mean, that sounds like the best idea, and we can all bring our families, and maybe more and more people will start to go. So let's move away from our races, and we'll move on to my segment, Tales from the Bench, here. And let's talk about drive-thrus and why being a pharmacist and having a drive-thru as a car lover can really pay off.

0: So before we get into the serious stuff, I'm just going to start this one off with a great story. I had a drive-through, and my store was near the river in northeastern PA, and therefore we had a lot of mayflies and other bugs that would flock around our light that was on all night. And so therefore we had a lot of spiders. Every morning we'd come in and have to knock down the web across our drive-through window. And our intern at one point, who grew up on a farm and had no fear, said, "That's it. I'm going out there. I'm going to take care of all these spiders." So armed with a can of bug spray and a broom, he went out to the drive-thru and attempted, and I use the word attempted lightly, to rid the drive-thru of spiders. And for those who have a fear of spiders, please avert your ears for the next couple minutes, because I'll be telling a nice little story here. When you spray spiders, they don't immediately die. They start to fall down to protect their territory, and they weren't going to give up their prime spot without a fight. So as my intern swept the broom above his head and sprayed his can of spray, they started to drop down upon his head. And there weren't just a couple hundred spiders. I think there were a couple thousand spiders up in our ceiling there as I watched him run in circles with the broom, attempting to no avail to thwart the spider's attack. I don't think he got bit, but I definitely think his ego was hurt a little bit on that one. So
1: and ultimately, the spiders won in the end.
0: Oh, the spiders always win because they weren't going to give up their spot. They had nothing but bug supply all night. Who would give up that? That's like giving up a good spot in a buffet. So, so that was my funny drive-thru story. But the best part about being in a drive-thru is people bring their cars through the drive-thru. And you get to see some great cars you'd never see otherwise. And occasionally, those customers invite you to see the rest of their collection. And that happened quite a few times when I was working. And too often, I didn't take them up on it. And that was my bad. I mean, I was a family guy trying to, get home to the kids, trying to get home to my wife, and sometimes I just had to work. But when I did take them up on it, and I'd go to the car show that weekend, and I'd see them with their vintage, restored classics, you realize that they put so much effort and money and time into rebuilding these beautiful pieces of our automotive history. And then to bring them out there, and yeah, they were going for awards and they were going for recognition, but also they were putting their hard work at risk because there's tons of people walking around they don't know. And for them to invite me out and then let my kids sit in them and let us take pictures and let everyone enjoy them. And they sit in the hot sun for hours just to watch people smile at their cars. It was a great experience. And I think underappreciated how much effort goes into getting those cars there.
2: Yeah, I actually used to bowl with somebody as in a bowling league. Basically that's what he did. He repaired cars, and he would show us pictures of his works in progress, and we would just be like, "Wow, this looks amazing. How many hours a day do you spend on this?" And he would just be like, "You have no idea."
0: Yeah, I mean, I had a customer that was a Top Fuel racer, and he always invited me up, and it's just like I said, I didn't take these opportunities when I had them, and you kick yourself now. You're like, wow, there were some really cool people I had a chance to meet, and I should have spent the time to get to know them better and learn about what they did. But I was lucky. We were right next to a small airport, and the small airport had a car show at least a couple times a year. So we'd go walk around, and my son, they were so inviting to him. I mean, you have a 6 to 12 year old with you, and that's how many years they were. They would be like, "Come on, sit in it, take a picture." Same thing at the Giants Despair race every year. That is the hill climb. They would be like, "Come on, sit in the race car." And they'd buckle them in and we'd take pictures. And I was just so happy as a parent to see how kind these guys were. They were so kind, letting a little kid sit in your car that you put so much into. And like I said, just cheers to the car show. I mean, thank you to all those guys that and girls, ladies out there for putting all the effort in and bringing it out for those other people in the world to see, because we may not own them or have the knowledge to do it, but to be able to come out and see them and appreciate them with you, I mean, it's priceless. And I really, really am glad I've done it. And I continue to do it to this day. I'd like to get.
1: Yeah, the car community is definitely a community. And that's what's fun about it. And that's why I think this show works, because it's going to help us connect with people at a broader level. People's connection to cars, whether you're a car enthusiast or a casual driver, cars connect us all. And then that allows us to connect on a deeper level on other issues. And we look forward to doing that in future episodes.
0: Yes. And with that, I think we'll say goodbye for this week's episode of Drivers Wanted Radio. I want to thank Don Mattingly for being in studio with me today.
2: Always a pleasure.
0: It's nice to have another face here. And Andre, thank you for taking time on your road trip to call in and help me host this show. I mean, as we continue to plan events, I hope that we can get out there and see some of these things in person and share them with you guys on our socials, and hopefully in longer formats as it becomes possible. And I thank you, because this has really been a great talk about all things cars today.
1: Thank you guys for putting up with me as I telecommute, and I look forward to being in studio next time. And a special shout out to my chauffeur this entire time, my teammate, friend, and someone who puts up with me, Joe Kramer.
0: Thanks for keeping them safe, Joe. You guys travel safe.
1: Take care, guys, and thank you for listening.
3: 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I'm Andre Sabolette. 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
12: Big Five basketball has become a Philadelphia tradition. 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
13: Every one of us is a walking museum of sports. From that first ball game with your parents to maybe getting that first nervous, sweaty autograph to maybe even taking your own kids to their very first game. It's the feeling we all get. That brings us back to our own personal Philly Field of Dreams. And the Museum of Sports show is on the air and ready to go there with you. I'm Doug Scheimel, our show dedicated to sports memories, memorabilia, and the museum that's going to capture it all right here in Philadelphia. We're live on the Talk 860 and Museum of Sports Facebook pages, so take a look. We try to do TV on the radio. 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They are the specialists in non-invasive treatment. Joining me from his sports cave in Villanova, he is truly our guide and mentor, Comcast Spectacor legend, founding vice president of the Philadelphia Flyers and creator of the Museum of Sports and author of the fantastic book, if you haven't read it, Blades, Bands, and Ballers, How Flash and Cash Rescued the Flyers and Created Philadelphia's Greatest Showplace. Ladies and gentlemen, Philadelphia's greatest showman, Mr. Lou Scheinfeld. How you doing, Lou?
14: Well, I'd be doing better if the Phillies didn't run themselves out of another game today.
13: They just lost, yeah.
14: The base running is atrocious. They're probably going to win 91, 92 games, so we shouldn't complain. But with that payroll and that lineup, and they wasted another gem by Wheeler today,
13: yeah. Gave
14: up one run. Phillies only got three hits. And Duran came in, Durantua. Gave up a home run in the ninth, and they lose 2-1.
13: Well, they'll win 91 or 92 games. It'll just be hell for the fans getting to that point.
14: That is true.
13: Hey, coming up today, bringing Philadelphia's Big Five basketball legend and reputation back to life. Well, the legend himself, Don DeJulia, is going to be here to talk about where the Big Five started, where it went, and whether or not it can come back. And in our second segment today, why does Philadelphia need its own sports museum? We'll be talking with former Iowa Hawkeye all-team linebacker and Philadelphia Eagle Brad Quast to talk about why Philly needs its sports shrine, CTE, his career, and a whole bunch of other stuff. And, of course, our king of sports collectibles, he's going to be here, and Lou is going to try to stump the guru with sports trivia. Nick DePaccia Jr. is on the Museum of Sports show. But normally, our next little segment, Lou is mad as hell, and he's not going to take it anymore. Well, today, Lou is feeling a little retrospective and a little nostalgic with the release of the new Sixers Arena renderings, Lou.
14: Well, the Comcast Spectacor and the 76ers did a job. They They released the first renderings of the new arena, the most technologically advanced building in the world. It'll be at least until the next arena comes out. But what a wonderful rendering that we saw, which was paying homage to the Spectrum. It's going to be right where the Spectrum was at the northeast, southeast corner of Broad and Patterson. And it looks like a three-ring birthday cake, but it's dazzling. It's fantastic. It's a wonderful building for Philadelphia. Now, it may go through a few iterations before it's built, but I love what they've done. It's supposed to be a takeoff on the Spectrum. And I just want to mention the Spectrum because I opened that building in 1967. I named it, and I ran it for many years. And I have a lot of skin in that building, literally. Having skinned my knees a few times on the steps.
13: I know, hammering and nailing every board in that building.
14: Absolutely. But, you know, that building was built in 14 months from shovel in the ground to the day we opened the door in 1967.
13: I thought you were going to say it was built in 1492.
14: That was Columbus's building. And then it got torn down in 2009. It lasted for 42 years. Fantastic building, incredible memories. And here I am when the chairs were being taken out of the building in 2009. But what a wonderful building. There's so many memories. And people go online now and they talk about how wonderful it was, how they've came to their first concert, their first Flyers game, the Stanley Cup, seeing Joe Frazier box. That building was fantastic. It only cost $6 million, and the new one's going to cost $1.6 billion. And I know Dan DeGioia in the corner there. He can relate to those big money, what they pay at St. Joe's and all. But unbelievable what's going on. I'm so happy with what the building looks like.
13: Absolutely. Hey, before we get to our first guest, Museum of Sports wants you to win tickets to Eagles, Sixers, Flyers, and Phillies game. Our second blockbuster raffle is coming up. Second prize is all expense paid trip for four to spring training for the Phillies and tickets to two games. Third prize, 70-inch flat screen TV and a catered party for the Super Bowl. Raffle tickets are just $20. They benefit the Museum of Sports. You can be part of Philadelphia Sports Shrine. Just message me or the Museum of Sports on Facebook, X, or LinkedIn, and we'll get you your tickets. And be sure to visit the Museum of Sports Sports. All. You can find out everything about it and the Museum of Sports by going to themuseumofsports.org. Our first guest, you see him there in the Zoom box, and as soon as Don unmutes his microphone, lower left there, Don, he was St. Joe's University Athletic Director for 35 years after being a basketball and baseball standout in his own right. He served as commissioner in two college leagues, and he's a member of both the St. Joe's Big Five and the ECAC Halls of Fame, and currently special assistant to the president of St. Joe's University. And in his dream scenario, he would love to restore the legend and the legacy of Philadelphia's Big Five, a huge Museum of Sports show. Welcome back to Mr. Don DeGioia. Don, how are you?
15: Great. Thank you, Doug, for having me on, and great to see you, Lou. And
14: you too.
15: A lot of big memories, that five-minute segment I heard about going back to 1967. Wow.
14: Yeah. We did it before computers and cell phones and GPS. How did we get anything accomplished, Don?
15: There you go. Good point. Good point.
13: Well, I'll tell you, it was a spectacular looking new building, Don. I was telling Lou, I said, most of these new facilities, whether they're for football or for basketball, they look like some sort of abstract shape out of a lava lamp. And Lou and our executive director, Brett Mandel, said, we like the fact that this is sort of an old school, new school design for the Sixers arena.
15: Yeah, certainly that jumped out at me when I saw that initial design about the layers of stairs. I thought of it right away.
13: Oh, it's gorgeous. Yeah. Don, we wanted to thank you very much for coming out to the debut of our Sports Founders of Philadelphia Mosaic Art Exhibit at Philadelphia City Hall back in June. It runs through the fall. But it is a spectacular exhibit. We were so tickled that you were there.
15: Yes, I was pleased to be there, and it was a spectacular exhibit. And it's
13: hey, and first off, I know I expressed our condolences in an email to you from the Museum of Sports, but we wanted to pass along our condolences formally on the passing of your son, Chris. There wasn't an athlete or a coaching staffer in the Philly area that didn't know who he was, and there wasn't an athlete or coaching staffer who didn't know what Chris thought of their performance or their game plan.
15: Echo, now thank you, very much appreciate it. And you're right, he was plugged in, and a lot of people well took care of him, so he had a joy-filled life in sport, that's for sure.
13: Well, and he has left such a legacy for anybody who knew him. He's a member of the St. Joe's Women's Hall of Fame, and so many other accolades. But
14: and an inspiration to all of us.
13: Absolutely. Well, Don, Chris got to see the Philly Big Five sort of during the latter years of its heyday. But everybody thinks it started out as some sort of formal conference, and it really wasn't. I wasn't it Penn's athletic director in the mid-50s who thought there ought to be competition among like St. Joe's and Penn and Villanova and LaSalle and Temple. I mean, it really just kind of was created in a vacuum.
15: Yeah, it was the thought of the people of Penn. At that time, college basketball in the 50s in Philadelphia was still, there were two coordinated efforts. Penn and Villanova played together at the Palestra, and LaSalle, Temple, and St. Joe's played together two blocks away at the old Convention Hall Convention Center.
13: Yeah.
15: And that's the way it was in the late 40s, early 50s. And the folks at Penn then brought the five schools together in the mid 50s and said, how about if we play at a single location, consolidate our resources, play doubleheaders together, and see if we can maximize the impact and create a bigger interest in college basketball and see if we all can win-win. So they agreed, and it worked. That certainly from the 55-56 season, for decades, 50s, 60s, and 70s, and Lou will remember, Philadelphia Big Five was part of the fabric of sport in Philadelphia, period, and discussion. It was just there. It was a long time before the NBA is what it became.
13: Yep.
15: NFL was just starting to build in the early 60s. We didn't have the Philadelphia Flyers here at that time. And the Palestra was a national cathedral, celebrating its 100th year, as you know. They brought all five schools together and they agreed. So the doubleheaders continued for four decades of collaborating together. So, and many cities and colleges throughout the country called us endlessly to say, how was it able to stay together for so long and put together, because they were envious of it.
13: And it wasn't just, you know, hey, let's have our local schools, you know, play a round robin thing in the Palestra. I mean, it was propelled by the success of those teams. Temple and Villanova and Penn are in the top 50 all-time NCAA Division I for victories. I think from 77 to 2022, at least one team from the Big Five appeared in the men's NCAA tournament. And both of Villanova and men's and women's basketball teams hold the most Big Five titles, 30 and 22 respectively.
15: Yeah, correct.
13: And I knew as a kid growing up in Connecticut, I knew about the Big Five. I knew the name of every one of the schools that was in there. And I'm a casual basketball fan at best. So it had national ripple effect and repercussions.
15: And in addition to the concept of let's all five together collaborate, consolidate resources, play each other in a round robin, which had not been done before that 55-56 season.
16: Yeah.
15: I'll bet the before 55-56, maybe St. Joe's maybe played Penn and Villanova maybe five times in 30 years. So everyone wasn't playing each other. So that was, yes, the heart of the concept.

0: such an intriguing concept around the country. So schools wanted to come to Philly, you know, to do that. So it hit right away.
1: Those doubleheaders twice a week. I happened to be at Temple from 55 to 59 and was blessed to see Guy Rogers and Hal Lear take on national opponents and eat up Kentucky and a few other teams that came to Philadelphia that used to feast on our teams. And this was just not fun. These games were serious. These games were wars. And it was for bragging rights in the city. And till this day, I tell people about the Big Five in its heyday, that there's no city like this that has this type of college basketball anywhere in the United States. And it's maintained. Look, the Big Five is not the big thing it was years ago, but we're still a basketball city that doesn't exist anywhere else on a collegiate basis.
0: Now, amen to that. You mentioned those years with Temple. I grew up through my late elementary school years and high school years a Temple fan because of those teams from 55 to 59 with Guy Rogers and Hal Lear. So that was
1: Harry Litwack.
0: Yep.
1: Smoking the cigar down on the bench.
0: Wow. There you go.
2: So, Don, I guess, you know, the Big Five holds court literally and figuratively for decades. They played at the Cathedral. Our good friend Bill Schoening, I think, recorded a song called The Cathedral in honor of the Palestra for the documentary that was put out for the 100th. And you know Bill.
0: Yes.
2: And longtime Spurs play-by-play, survived West Catholic. And so he recorded a show, which we actually had on a few months ago when he was on. It's a great, great show. But stuff started to change with the Big Five. Mike Sielski wrote a piece back in March for the Inquirer. You know, what happened to the Big Five? When did you think it was something that would go on forever, or could you start to see handwriting on the wall as the 70s gave way to the 80s and stuff, you know, as people start to join individual conferences? I mean, what did you start to feel and see?
0: Well, it started to creep in the late 60s, early 70s, as national NCAA basketball started to grow after segregation was shut down and integration entered the world. Number one, sadly, it took so long, and intercollegiate athletics, more of the schools nationally started to create an interest in basketball. So in the late 60s and 70s, then the NCAA, which was the governing body then as it is now, started to reorganize itself because so many more schools wanted to get involved and start to set up divisions. That was not till the early 70s, Division 1, 2, and 3. And then when they started to say this tournament that started in 1939 in Philadelphia, that Villanova played in at the Palestra, ironically, as the Final Four started to create some interest in the 70s, then television entered the mix, and the NCAA started to talk about how do we organize this to make it available to everybody in the country. And the emphasis then became conferences. At the time, maybe there were 25 conferences. Today, there are 33. So let's organize the national tournament based on success in conferences, and that's how you qualify to get into the tournament. So that fact itself took away from a lot of the non-conference games and scheduling that was happening in Philadelphia at the Palestra as part of the Big Five doubleheader program. So the emphasis on conferences then began to take away from everyone's emphasis on local doubleheaders.
2: And you mentioned, you know, wanting to get out and recruit national talent. But I think some folks had looked at it and said, because there weren't a lot of local guys on the roster, that I don't know if that minimized interest locally or diminished interest locally. I mean, how did you see it?
0: Well, I think at the end of the day, and we've all followed sport long enough, and you know, Lou can affirm this, if you win all the games, doesn't matter where the guys are from.
2: Yep.
0: So I think maybe a combination of, because there are more national opportunities for kids from Philadelphia to attend colleges around the country that never offered it to basketball before, yeah, that then drew students out of the city.

0: which is a wonderful opportunity for them. At the same time, then the teams were not as successful. So I think a combination of things all hit at the same time as the sport grew nationally, trying to keep up with it all.
1: And that TV money thing that, you know, that crept into every college sport. And for the good or bad, it corrupted it one way or the other, I'm guessing.
0: Well, you can look at that a lot of ways. Now, the inventor of all of this is sitting right next to you there, Mr. Lou, because Philadelphia became the envy of cities around the country when somebody made up the name Prism.
1: Prism, there we go.
0: Started a non-network television company and jumped into the college basketball world. And that was a national phenomenon at the time. No other city in the country had it. And that was another amazing thing that contributed to the attention and the success that the Big Five had for a long time.
2: And the announcers, we had Charlie Swift, Bill Meltzer.
0: Harry Callis.
2: Yeah, and Les Kiter. Remember Les Kiter?
0: Hey, yeah, sure.
2: Off the table, Mabel.
0: There you go.
2: All and Bill Campbell. People. Can't forget Bill Campbell.
0: Bill Campbell, for sure. Yeah. No, it was amazing.
1: Yeah. What has been your perspective, Don, because a lot has been made, particularly this season, with college football, but in recent years with the rulings on the transfer portal, name, image, and likeness, now an ability that LSU is taking advantage of players that got cut from a roster over summer camp, going back to school and playing for school for whatever their eligibility remains.
0: Yes, it's just sad the way things have developed. Now, lot of it has been building for about the last 20 years when lawsuits started to be filed by the student athletes or organizations around the country to try to break through the antitrust exemption that college sports had and was able to maintain the integrity of intercollegiate athletics within the system of higher education in America. That's worldwide known. And now with the courts making decisions, federal, local, district courts, and the federal decision to do away with the antitrust, things have just created chaos with and among all the people over the last 5 years. So there's no organized effort. And it's only Congress who's going to straighten it out at some time. And they've been slow trying to catch up to all of this. But the way it is now, it's like wait and what's next week's lawsuit going to be? Because you mentioned LSU. 2 weeks ago, a local judge said, oh, these pros can play in college. Yep. Well, a month ago, that wasn't the rule. But 2 weeks ago, a local judge said, now they can. So that created another hearse stir. So
2: and he was a judge from New Orleans, which was Louisiana.
0: There you go. Right. Coincidentally.
2: Yeah.
0: Yeah. Coincidentally.
2: Yeah.
0: So chaos is it really ruling today, and it's sad. And we just need Congress to intervene, quickly, which has been 5 years in the hope to kind of restore some antitrust exemptions and allowing colleges to conduct their business inside higher education in a competitive environment. And right now, it's everyone's for themselves.
2: The professor is going to be 100 years old this year, as you're probably aware.
0: Right.
2: And I understand the Sports Writers Philadelphia Association, instead of going to Cherry Hill this year, are going to go to the Palestra
0: for their annual dinner.
1: Oh, that's tremendous. Great.
2: The Philadelphia Sports Writers are actually going to be in Philadelphia.
0: Yeah, that's great. That's a great move by the Sports Writers Association. And so others, some national people are moving some games. Like the Big Ten via Penn State is moving some volleyball games to the Palestra in honor of the 100th year. So there are a lot of good things are going to happen this year.
1: So, Don, Can the Big Five be resurrected or reinvented or transmogrified in some way? Or,
0: well, you use the word reinvented. That's what the last 20 years, the impact of the national scene has affected it. But the schools are still together to say, we'll continue to play each other. Maybe not everybody every year, but maybe it's every 2 years. So there's still the concept is there.
1: Yeah.
0: But I think how we saw what the 50s, 60s, and 70s were, doubleheaders hosting national teams. No, the world is complete. That's not going to happen. But local competition to create local interests is still attempted. And Comcast Spectacor, now the last 4 years, have been a partner in hosting a big event every year, the Big Five Gala, to try to add some interest and stimulus to try to recreate some interest. So that's been a positive thing.
1: Excellent. Hey, before we go, Don, I didn't know if you had any sports memorabilia handy. I don't know if you...
0: Well, ironically, given our topic and given my collegiate background, I decided to surprise you. And given it's baseball season, I brought the replica ring that I have of the 08 Phillies National Championship season, which is a big deal in our house with my son, Chris, and I. So that's a big deal. So there were some other things, but today was the priority with the Phillies.
1: Oh, that's fantastic. Yeah, we'll have to ask our King of Sports Collectibles for a spot appraisal on that one, Don.
0: But we'll look forward to coordinating the Big Five group to be sure that when the museum is open, that we do what we can to collaborate all of our archives to get serious review and discussion and share the invaluable pieces of memorabilia that the schools have.
1: Absolutely. And our good friend and one of our advisors, Dan Fay Jr., is working with you all for a next Lunch with Our Legends, celebrating the Big Five. So you'll be getting more information probably for late fall, I believe. So stay
0: great. Tuned for this. We'll celebrate 70 years of great memories.
1: Absolutely. Well, St. Joe's and Philly Big Five legend, Don DeJulia, thank you so much for being on the Museum of Sports show and for all you do for us. You are a wonderful, wonderful human being.
0: I'm glad to be a part of the sport community in Philadelphia. It's an honor and a privilege. And thank you, Doug, and thank you, Lou, for all the great things that you're doing and continue to do. And one of these days, Lou, we're going to open that museum in your honor.
2: I want to be the first drunk thrown out.
0: You get an exemption. Never to be thrown out.
1: Don, thanks, man.
0: All right, thank you. All right.
2: Thank you, Don.
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3: 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The economy, riots, Vietnam. 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
1: 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I'm Doug Scheimel along with Lou Scheinfeld. Our next guest, hopefully, will be clicking in here any moment. He is a product of Forest View High School in Arlington Heights, Illinois, and we'll give him an intro here in just a few minutes. Don DeJulia is truly a Philadelphia basketball treasure and a sports treasure generally. He is magnificent.
2: Love having him on. He's one of a kind. He's old school like I am. I came up through Philadelphia, Delaware County, whatever. St. Joe's is in his blood. He's just such an enthusiastic, upbeat guy. Everybody just thinks the world of him.
1: Well, and he, you know, being part of that Big Five, as I said in our previous segment, I knew of them growing up in Connecticut, and I was a casual basketball fan as a kid. And every one of those teams had success within Philly and within, you know, their own conferences. And it was sort of a natural progression for them to create a Big Five. And but as Don said, the dynamics of college sports, you know, not just basketball, all of them, it couldn't stay together forever. And there was, you know, the more money that gets involved,
2: it was doing pretty well until Raleigh Massimino decided to pull out when he was Villanova's coach. He got bigger than the program and bigger than anything. And he felt, why should I take a chance on losing to St. Joe, who's going to be all hepped up, and LaSalle's going to be all hepped up to beat us. And we don't need one or two losses from schools in Philadelphia when we're going up against schools from all over the United States. So he put a real crimp in the Big Five for a few years. Jay Wright brought it back. Immediately, as soon as he came in, he believed in that. So it's tough to sustain anything for 50, 60 years.
1: Well, and a lot of the teams, you know, rather than, I guess, you know, playing at the Palestra, they wanted to sort of play in their own home arenas. Palestra was a wonderful ceremonial place. But I think everybody kind of wanted that home court advantage, I guess.
2: Sure. They didn't, look, big teams come to Philadelphia. They don't want to play in that pit. where the crowd's right on top of you, 9,300 crazy people, and the home team, all the home college team, all hepped up. It was not easy to win. It was like the Flyers' heydays. Teams coming into the Spectrum, all of a sudden got the Spectrum flu, or the Flyers flu. They didn't feel well enough to skate that night.
1: Well, and I think the Russians found that out in 1976, the hard way, playing the Flyers.
2: By the way, that Russian film is fantastic.
1: Cold War in Philly?
2: Yep. It's been featured in different theaters all around the area. It's coming up at the National Liberty Museum, I think September 23rd, perhaps, is the date. And the tickets are available for that. And they're going to be 8 or 10 players, Joe and Jimmy Watson, Bob Kelly, and a few others are going to be there that took part in that game. And that was an international incident. Ed Van Imp almost caused a national incident with Russia, which we didn't need. But that was pretty exciting.
1: Well, we loved our lunch with our Flyers legends. And as I mentioned to Don DeGiulia, and he's been working with our good friend Dan Fay on the advisory board, setting up a lunch with our legends, Big Five, 70 years. So that'll be coming up. I think they're looking at early November. Is that what they're looking at, Lou?
2: The week of November 12th, I think it is, 12th of the 14th or 15th, and it's going to be at the I keep saying Wells Fargo Center, the Xfinity Mobile Arena, which will have a new name when the new building opens. We're hoping to have a room there that afternoon for we're going to have all the athletic directors and a lot of the coaches. Jimmy Lynam and Dunphy, the great coach, and some players. We're talking to Mark Macon, and we have a few others, and we'll sell that out. We sold the last one out in June. At the Waterfall.
1: The Waterfall Room in South Philly, which is lovely.
2: Yeah. Venue. Yeah. Tickets are going to go fast once they go on sale. That'll be a great thing. And we will be celebrating the 70th anniversary of the Big Five.
1: Yeah. Nothing else like it. And it only makes and made sense that it originated in Philadelphia. Well, we're not sure where our second guest is. He was in the Zoom box there briefly, so he may be having a technical issue. But he is someone who has expressed an interest in getting involved with the Museum of Sports. As I was mentioning, we started his intro. He's a product of Forest View High School in Arlington Heights, Illinois. Went on to be a four-year starter at linebacker with the Iowa Hawkeyes. And the Sporting News called him the top freshman linebacker in 1986. He also spent two seasons with the Philadelphia Eagles, apparently heavily recruited out of high school by UCLA, Illinois, Notre Dame. But ultimately, he picked the Hawkeyes over Michigan. And during the 1988 season, he had two games in which he recorded 20 tackles. And if you want to bring up his picture, Gabby, we can run through some of those. I don't know if we're going to get Brad back. But during the 1988 season, he had two games in which he recorded, I think, 20 tackles, Iowa State and Colorado. And he said he also led the team with four interceptions, including one against Kansas State. He returned at 94 yards for a touchdown, which was a school record, I think, until this day. And Gab, if you want to bring those pictures up of Brad, if you would, please. He made the All Big Ten team in 1988 and 1989. And he had 435 tackles in his career, which apparently ranked third in school history. And his 11 interceptions ranked fourth in school history. And originally drafted by the Jets out of college, and then but was cut before the start of the season. Played with the Eagles for a season, injured his knee, and spent some time as a quality control person for the NFL. He's also been very outspoken about his health effects and his playing days. I think he said he started going for heart screenings after the sudden death of Reggie White, the Eagle great, of a heart issue. And he's expressed, concerns about cognitive concerns. He said he doesn't know how many concussions Brad had, but he said he's certain he's got CTE, and he is one of the donors who will donate his brain. But he is really hoping that there is going to be some sort of test for living athletes so they can see if they've got a propensity for CTE, particularly kids.
2: But if I'm not mistaken, isn't he planning a golf outing, a fundraiser for the Museum of Sports next summer?
1: He is very involved with
2: spring.
1: Yep, very involved with golf outings, and is working with some of our board directors to plan a great golf outing to benefit the Museum of Sports. We'll have more information as that comes up, and hopefully we'll get Brad rescheduled. Hey, when we come back, our King of Sports Collectibles, Lou, is going to try to stump the guru when the Museum of Sports show continues right here on Talk 860 and Facebook Live. Back in a couple of minutes.
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1: 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I'm Doug Scheimel, along with Lou Scheinfeld. 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Up next, he is our king of sports collectibles and one of our proud partners in the Museum of Sports. Say hi to Nick Depatchi Jr. Nick, how you doing?
7: I'm doing great because whenever I see you and Lou, it's a good day.
1: Oh, that's we're flattered. We're just flattered. Yeah. So you mentioned a couple of weeks ago that you have some new acquisitions at the museum. What'd you get?
7: Okay, so I'll talk about a couple things that I do not have here, which one of them is from the Field of Dreams game when the Phillies played the Twins. We have the jersey that was worn by Luis Arraez in that game, and we have the helmet worn by Trey Turner.
1: Oh, wow.
7: So and those two items we are going to display proudly in the museum. And over here in-house, I have a soccer ball.
1: Now, no ball playing in the house. Put that outside.
7: Yeah, we can't play with this. But this soccer ball, we have the certificate of authenticity here. That's easy for me to say. And this document certifies the authenticity of the item described below. It says it is the ball used in the UCL, so that's the Championship League for soccer, the final match of Manchester City versus Internacional FC, played on October 6, 2023 in Istanbul. So it is the first time that Manchester City won the Championship League, won the Champions League. And wow, this is the ball that was used in the game.
1: Oh, that's fantastic.
7: So a little piece of history right here.
1: And you guys have a good bit of soccer stuff. We kind of covered that during FIFA. You got some Pele stuff, and you're
7: in all sports. Diego Maradona. Yep. We're trying to build the soccer because soccer is the king of sports, as we talked about on here.
1: It's hot. Just got to get TV audiences built up for it in the United States. They need to stop shooting it like a wide shot of an ant farm. That is my constant complaint about the way they shoot and direct television, soccer on television.
7: I got our friend Paul here, who he's been on the show before. Paul is from Poland, big soccer fan. And let's see if he agrees. Paul, do you agree?
8: Absolutely, 100%.
7: 100%.
1: Yeah, but they need to shoot it better on TV. They need to shoot European football like American football. Close-up shots, so we see more of the action. I know they're paranoid about missing the ball, but anyway. All right, Lou, you ready for the starter's pistol?
2: I am. And we've got some unusual questions.
1: All right.
2: They're not that difficult if you know more than sports. But you a movie fan, Nicholas? You like movies?
7: I like movies. I don't know how much I know about movies.
2: Well, have you ever heard of the movie Castaway?
7: I have heard of the movie Castaway.
2: Okay, that's where
7: Tom Hanks
2: is a pilot on a FedEx cargo plane, and it crashes in the, the Pacific. And for 4 years, he's marooned on an island, but he befriends a ball that was being shipped to somebody, and he named the ball Wilson.
1: Ironic that you mentioned that.
2: He named the ball Wilson because it was a Wilson ball. But what was the specific type of ball? What was the ball for?
7: Now, I never saw the movie, but I do know it's a volleyball.
2: Oh, good for you. Most people say soccer ball. Wow, it was a volleyball. Yes, it was Wilson. Now, this one should be interesting. The National Sports Act of Canada granted two different sports as the official sports of Canada. Now, one, of course, is hockey. What is the other national sport of Canada?
7: I did hear this before, and I think it is lacrosse.
2: It is lacrosse. So you are two for two. No, you're two for two. Good. All right. Now, there's a team called the Musketeers who play in the NCAA's Big East Conference. It's a private university located in Cincinnati. What school is the Musketeers?
7: Let's go with Xavier.
2: Xavier it is. Correct. 3 for 3. How about the Dukes? Are the Division I sports team of what educational institution?
7: James Madison University?
2: No, they're in Pennsylvania. And
7: oh, okay. Is it Duquesne?
2: Dukes are Duquesne. Very good. You get a half credit on that one.
7: I think James Madison might also be the Dukes. I'm not sure.
2: Well, but that's not what I have written down here, okay?
1: So, it doesn't matter what the accuracy.
2: Let's go with what I got. Pistol Pete Maravich and Shaquille O'Neal both won College Player of the Year honors while playing for what university?
7: Louisiana State University.
2: LSU it is. Very good. 4.5 he's got. All right. What was the moniker given to the 2014-15 NFL scandal in which the New England Patriots were accused of manipulating the air pressure of footballs in the AFC Championship game.
7: Well, those cheaters committed Deflategate.
2: Deflategate it is.
1: Very good.
2: 5 for 17 now. Okay. all right. Now, there's a 120-foot tall, which is equivalent to about 12 stories, 68,000-pound baseball bat. Not that Richie Allen used, but it stands outside a museum in what famous sporting equipment factory?
7: Is it the Louisville Slugger Museum?
2: It is the Louisville Slugger Museum. Oh. And by the way, I've been there and it's fantastic and they have bourbon. Kentucky, the Louisville's got bourbon.
7: And while you're visit the Maker's Mark factory.
2: I love Maker's Mark. Okay. Now, what two sports use the word inning to describe a period of play?
7: Baseball is the gimme. You know what? I don't know this for sure, but I'm going to say cricket.
2: It is cricket. You're 73 for 75 today. Okay. All right. In 1904... and I was there. I was only 30 years old at the time. In St. Louis, that they held the Olympics. And what is the nickname of that city, St. Louis?
7: The Gateway to the West.
2: Wow, you're hot today, my man. Wow. You are hot. Absolutely. All right, now... what year do you think the National Football League instituted overtime to get rid of ties? Was it 1964, 1969, or 1974?
7: Let's go with 1964.
2: Well, you're 10 years off, 1974. You're now 4 for 32 today. Very good. Okay. Now, the Eagles have had two ties since then with the same team. What? Because the game went into overtime. Nobody scored after blah, blah, blah, blah, blah. Then finally, it's a tie. And so the Eagles have had two ties both with the same team. What team would that be?
7: I would say the Cincinnati Bengals.
2: Oh, you're killing me, man. That is 100% correct.
1: Damn.
7: And Donovan McNabb said he didn't know that games could end in a tie.
2: Well, that was another story. anyway, Mario Anna Rivera came into the game to what walkout music?
7: Nirvana, Enter Sandman. Metallica. Metallica's Enter Sandman.
2: Enter Sandman was the one I was looking for. Now, you may have heard about this controversial 1 second left game where Michigan threw a Hail Mary pass after they thought the game was over. What was the famous Hail Mary pass in 1984 in collegiate football that stunned so many people?
7: Was that when Doug Flutie threw it for Boston College?
2: That is correct. Who did he throw it to?
7: That I do not know.
2: Okay. Gerard Phelan caught the ball. They beat Miami. Miami was the defending national champion. And they beat them 47-45 in that game with a Hail Mary.
7: And he later had a cereal named after him called Flutie Flakes.
1: Oh, God, I remember that.
2: Excellent. That does not count. All right. Now, the Phillies have two players leading the league this year, one in strikeouts and one with the fewest strikeouts in the league. Who are they?
7: Kyle Schwarber would have the most. And then the player we have the jersey from the Field of Dreams game, Luis Arraez.
2: Is that how you pronounce it?
7: Arraez. Arise.
2: Good. Yes. I did not know how to pronounce it. Okay, so that is correct. That's a good one. Now, this is going to be close to home for you. Name the famous racetrack near Camden that opened in 1942 and closed in 2001.
7: The Garden State Racetrack?
2: Garden State Racetrack, you got it, my man. All right, before we go to Jorge Posada, what expression did longtime Yankees announcer and great shortstop Phil Rizzuto use to express awe that involved an animal considered sacred in some countries?
7: Holy cow.
2: Holy cow is right. Absolutely. All right. Now here comes your Jose. What famous Yankee was his best man at his wedding?
7: I'm going to go with Yogi Berra.
2: No, it was a more current one.
7: At Phil Rizzuto's wedding?
2: No, I'm sorry. Did I say Jorge Phil Rizzuto? Posada, right? At Jorge Posada's wedding.
7: Oh, I know he was best friends with Derek Jeter.
2: That's who was his best man. And you are my best man to be one. 503.
1: That's all the time we've got. We want to thank our guests, St. Joe's and Philly Big Five legend and Hall of Famer Don DeJulia. And we will try to get our good friend Brad Quast rescheduled for an upcoming show. And, of course, we want to thank our King of Sports Collectibles, Nick DePaccia Jr. Don't forget to buy Lou's book, Blades, Bands, and Ballers, at themuseumofsports.org. 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
9: I could stay up and watch the game from Wednesday and Thursday.
8: But I know you didn't.
9: So. But I didn't.
8: I was going to say, you
9: had it on, but I just don't make it to the end. I mean, Which, by the way, it doesn't look like the Rams were very awake either. So you can't blame me when the entire team seemed to have been dozing off.
8: The memes are unreal coming out of that game. And the celebration of sleeping. The Rams did not look very good last night. It's early in the season, of course. But
9: did the 49ers go earlier?
8: Very early.
9: Okay.
8: They went
9: because it seems like the entire country of Australia has taken the 49ers as their home team from now on.
8: They went very early and the Rams went very late. They did not adjust their time. They were basically
9: not all the Rams even went. Aaron Donald decided to stay home.
8: Well, he's still recovering. So
9: what's he recovering from?
8: You know, coming back. He's still
9: he's recovering from retirement.
8: Yeah. Look, I mean, I can't imagine coming back to work after you stop working. That's kind of a life change. Rough.
9: And how much is he getting paid?
8: Enough to make him come back, that's for sure.
9: But not enough for him to go to Australia.
8: Not enough to go to Australia. That's a long flight. Mm-hmm. I'm curious how it impacts those teams the next coming weeks. I mean, it takes time to the body to adjust. And you went there and play a game. There were some injuries in that game, too. San Francisco has even more injuries to their wideouts now coming back. But you know, it's football, and so I'm excited to have it. We got Paul Domowicz coming up. We'll talk a little current football, but more Sam Mills. Just give me a chance to fail. Ask him a little bit of Eagles, because I can't help and make you sad when I ask about the Eagles.
9: Yeah, well, in the meantime, the Seahawks seem to have dodged a bullet.
8: Yeah, that could have been really bad. I mean, that was so early with Darnold, and I mean, it sounds like he'll be out a couple weeks, but you're right. That could have been ugly.
9: Yeah. I mean, look, Drew Locke did a good job as a backup quarterback, making throws when he needed to make throws. But Sam Darnold is what they have to hope brings them back to the promised land of another Super Bowl.
8: Yeah. If he was going to be out of a more extended period of time, I kind of thought that they might be calling around to try and see if they could get a quarterback.
9: AJ Brown, on the other hand, has time to read a book.
8: Oh, man. That was, I don't root for anybody to get injured.
9: No, me neither. But
8: that was, you know, not the best start. And even before the injury, the underthrow from Drake May, some of those things would have become huge issues here. So I'm very curious how it goes there. It looks like he's going to be out, they said, between 3 and 8 weeks with the high ankle sprain. So that's going to be tough for him getting back into it. And it's going to be tough for New England, too, who has a lot of other people who want to talk about anything other than football with that team. So, I mean, we'll see. Are you excited for football back this weekend? Are you going to watch your Giants?
9: Yeah. Well, it's the Cowboys.
8: So are you going to watch for the Giants? Or do you watch for the Giants or hate watch the Cowboys?
9: I don't hate watch sports. I have a really hard time.
8: But it's the Cowboys.
9: I can watch as my team is the other team, but can you actually sit and, well, it's a stupid question. It's you. But can most of the people listening to this, sit and watch a game where the only interest they have is to hope one team wins, to have no rooting interest in the other team? Just to hope a team. I can't do that.
8: I think there's lots of people who can. And I'm not like hate watching.